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2: A former senior advisor to Dr. Anthony Fauci has pleaded guilty to plotting to conceal federal COVID records.
3: The records have to do with research into the origins of the deadly COVID pandemic. Dr. David Morins is scheduled to be sentenced November 12th by a Maryland federal judge. He pleaded guilty to conspiring to defraud the U.S. government by using his private email account to intentionally circumvent public records laws while employed at the National Institute of Allergy and Infectious Diseases under Fauci. Rich Thomason reporting.
2: More governors are shifting their stances or taking more steps to squeeze data centers as the midterm elections near and public opinion sours on the energy-hungry behemoths. The backlash to the server warehouses is enveloping races for governor in some of the nation's biggest states and presidential backgrounds. News and analysis at townhall.com. From Washington, I'm Keith Peters. New details are emerging out of the Pennsylvania Attorney General's office about the Penn State University cocaine scandal involving two fraternity houses. So far, according to authorities, 14 people have been charged.
4: Pennsylvania's Attorney General releasing new information about the inner workings of the alleged cocaine ring at Penn State. The ringleaders identified as Agostino Abatiello, 24, and Thomas Robinson, who both graduated from the university in 2024, both facing felonies. Others allegedly involved include Thomas's father, Paul Robinson, charged with tampering with evidence. The AG says kilos of cocaine were being transported across state lines from Long Island, New York, and Philadelphia, and sold through two off-campus frat houses, Sigma Chi and Delta Upsilon.
2: That's correspondent Laura Winters reporting. More on these stories at townhall.com. I'm Keith Peters.
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6: Good evening. Tonight's forecast, mostly clear and quiet. Low temperatures dip into the low to mid-70s once again tonight. We're heating up a bit Thursday. Highs reach the mid to upper 90s once again. Skies are partly cloudy with an isolated thunderstorm chance. Friday features increasing clouds with better thunderstorm chances. Highs are in the upper 80s to lower 90s. I'm meteorologist Kat Campbell in the NCN Weather Center.
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9: Hello, America. 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Our number, hello, 877-381-3811, 877-381-3811. I mentioned Harry Enten, the data analyst for the Constipated News Network. Let's see if you and I agree with this or not. Cut five, go.
10: So where are these winds happening? Is there a specific area, or what are you seeing with the numbers?
11: Yeah, okay, you might just say, oh, this is just a phenomenon in the Northeast. This is part of the Acela Corridor. This is just an urban phenomenon. No, not really. I mean, take a look here. Where DSA candidates won primaries for Congress, they're all Democrats. Yeah, you got three in New York, but you got two in Michigan. You got one in Colorado. You got one in Florida.
9: Slow down. Michigan, isn't that the home to Dearbornistan, Mr. Producer? In fact, isn't it the home to the largest Muslim population in the country? Largest Arab population in the country. Okay. And then, we have New York City, another concentration right there. So we get that. Go ahead.
11: Senate, and you got one in Pennsylvania. So this is not just
9: the one in Pennsylvania. Is in the most Democrat district in America. Can you imagine being elected out of that district? I know exactly where it is. It's North Philadelphia. And Believe it or not, that's where I went to law school. Temple University School of Law, right there on North Philadelphia on Broad Street. And I used to take a, what did I do? I used to take a train. That's right, to North Philadelphia stop out of Elkins Park, my old, where I grew up, my old neighborhood. And I used to walk from the train stop, I'd say about 4 or 5 blocks to Temple Law School. That's on Broad Street. It's a long time ago. That was 40-some years ago. It was very dangerous then, and today it is beyond dangerous. In other words, you have to be out of your mind to do that. I don't care who you are, what race you are, what none of that matters. I'm just telling the truth. Truth shall set you free. I've heard that said somewhere. Just telling the truth. And then the following year, I had a car that I could use, and I would drive down there. The problem was they didn't have much parking, but you do the best you can, you know. It's the middle of the city. Anyway, go ahead, please.
11: Phenomenon in terms of this DSA candidate.
9: I think he said phenomenon at least 10 times in 3 sentences. Yeah, it's a phenomenon. It's not a phenomenon. A phenomenon. So it's phenomenae. Go ahead.
11: Primarily in urban areas, but they are happening across the map, from the Northeast to the Midwest to the Mountain West, and then last night down in the South in Florida. So this is happening across the political map.
9: Listen, the one in the South of Florida is an anomaly. It truly is. It's an anomaly. And she's running for the Senate, and she's going to lose. And you got this guy, Jolly. This is what I want to focus on, and we'll bring Byron back to talk about this. This guy, Jolly, was a Republican, and he lost to Crist. Remember Crist? How awful that guy was? He'd been the Republican governor, and then he became a Democrat. Then he got elected to the House, and he was defeated. He's basically humiliated himself. He turned hard left. Jolly lost the seat. He was a rhino. He turned hard left. He went on to MSLSD. I tried to get him on the show once, years ago. He wouldn't come on. Now he's running for governor of Florida. He'd be a disaster. I mean, to go, look, let me put this out so people understand this. Ron DeSantis is the greatest governor in modern history. I say modern because I don't know what existed before 70, 80 years ago. Greatest governor in modern history. He and Reagan. But DeSantis, I have to say, the greatest governor, I think, in modern history. And when you live in Florida, you don't wake up worrying about what's going to happen next, like with a Hochul or a Newsom or even an Abbott, I've decided. Mr. Bader, there's too much weird stuff going on down there. I'm not saying he's horrible. He's not horrible. But he's not DeSantis. DeSantis is a one-in-a-lifetime governor. Right? Trump is a once-in-a-lifetime consequential president. Those of you who live in Florida are really benefiting from both. But the idea that we should ignore DeSantis after he's governor, that's not going to happen. People won't tolerate that. So he has a future. The question is as what and where and what's he want to do? And will the establishment try and stop him? Because now the establishment is in Washington, right? Isn't that the way it works? DeSantis is not in the establishment. But he has been an unbelievable governor on spending, on taxes, on the culture war. He's taken it on. He's wrestled it to the ground in the public schools there. There, I'm here, in the public schools there when I'm there, in the police forces and fire departments where they have these city mayors and others who are trying to DEI. He says, no, we're not doing that. We're not doing that. He confronted Disney that was absolutely out of line, hardcore left, getting involved in political matters, and he put his foot down and he dealt with it and stopped it. He stopped the marijuana industry from getting a big foothold in Florida. You want to smoke pot? Go ahead. Just not in Florida. That's all. Why don't you believe in... Please don't call here. You got the wrong host. I'm not into it. I don't want to discuss it. I don't care. I'm just glad my residence is in Florida. And he's trying to now attack property taxes with really revolutionary slashing in property taxes. You know, he was going to eliminate them across the board over a period of like 5 years, but the legislature stopped him. So now it's only going to be in cases of certain levels of wealth, retirement income, other income, and so forth. So he had fellow Republicans in the legislature run by this idiot speaker. I think his name is Perez or whatever it is. He was very much the rhino, and he has to deal with this guy. He didn't have to for the first 2 years or so of his gubernatorialship, but he's just so good, in my humble opinion. So let's keep going.
11: And it's winning in Democratic primaries. As I said, they are becoming a larger part of the Democratic primary.
9: No, they're not becoming a larger part. They are the Democrat Party. Now, you might say, well, Mark, you're contradicting yourself. Not at all. You have people who are running as DSA. That's one thing. But the larger Democrat Party, let me put it to you this way. You know how I talk about people need to assimilate into our country rather than us assimilating into their culture when they come here? The Democrat Party has assimilated into and embraced the DSA. Whenever you hear them say, we're a big tent, that means that they have surrendered to the ideology or they believe the ideology. It's only a matter of marketing and language and how to promote it. And I've talked to you about this before. The changes in the Constitution that Buttigieg talks about, that Hakeem Jeffries talks about, that Elizabeth Warren talks, all of them talk about, is to destroy the Supreme Court's independence, destroy it by stuffing it, turning into a Democrat Politburo, destroy the Electoral College, so three-fourths of the nation doesn't have a say in our government, only the Democrats do. Some of them want to eliminate the Senate. Some of them, at least on the way to eliminating the Senate, are talking about packing the Senate by creating two Senate seats in a city out of D.C., and two Senate seats out of a territory that can't even manage itself, Puerto Rico, four Democrats, so the Republicans will never have a majority. That's what they're about. And they want to change the voting system. They want to change the voting system so illegal aliens can slip under the radar, take away all the barriers, all the requirements for identification. That's what they want to do. That's in their H.R. 1 proposal. And then they're talking about registering people when they're 16 years old just so we can register as many as possible so when they turn 18. That's not why, is it? That's not why at all, is it? Go ahead, please.
11: But actual people casting their ballots, casting their votes for these DSA candidates.
9: All right, I like him. He's getting all worked up. They rather... better argument is the openly out of the closet DSA candidates and the Democrat Party. It's not them versus the Democrat Party. It is just a different dynamic, and basically they agree on more than they disagree on, which is why they say, hey, our tent's open. We have a tent for everybody. Whereas you and I would say, well, we don't have a tent for everybody. The Klan's not welcome. The Nazis aren't welcome. You know, none of these people are welcome. For them, hey, he's got a Nazi tie burned into his chest. That's okay. We need a majority, you know. No scruples at all. We'll be right back.
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0: Angie Nixon. Anybody know?
1: No, she didn't play in the Police Story. No, that's Angie.
0: She's the radical kook that they're talking about. Look at her. She's going to run for the Senate now. She's a nut. Mm-hmm. So the Democrat media will get all behind her now, talk about how fantastic she is. Bonnie Watson Coleman is a Democrat from New Jersey. Did you know that? No, nobody did. But listen to this. This will be brand new to you. Cut 9, go.
2: If we just show up.
0: Wait a minute, is that a guy or
2: one
0: a gal?
2: Of the most
0: hold on. It's a gal? Whoa. Well, let's start from the top, please. Go right ahead.
2: If we just show up. We're the one of the most diverse states in the whole nation. Mm. We are diverse geopolitically. We are diverse politically. As Democrats, we do not need to be tearing apart one another. We don't need to be talking about socialist Democrats versus conservative Democrats versus moderate Democrats. We're a big tent.
0: They're a big tent, ladies and gentlemen. Where are the conservative Democrats? Can you name one? I love John Fetterman. He's not a conservative Democrat. He'd be pretty much a liberal Republican, but I'd take him for sure, 100%. But that's not my point. Where are they? There's some more moderate types, don't get me wrong. And by the way, they had a good night in Florida. Moskowitz is truly a moderate Democrat. He's Jewish, and he's a moderate Democrat, and he won by a significant amount over the Democratic Socialists of America. What's this big tent stuff? Big tent. What are big tents for, Mr. Producer? My wife is going to get very angry with me. A circus, aren't they? Yeah. Although I must say, you mostly have elephants in these big tents, don't you? You don't really have donkeys. You have some donkeys, don't get me wrong. You have some donkeys, but mostly not. Representative Brad Schneider, who's he? Nobody knows. Democrat, Illinois, cut 11, go.
3: And we'll add more members to our caucus than DSA will have endorsed at this point. But that doesn't change the fact that the message DSA is purporting or are supporting and trying to present to the American people is one that some of it is fine, but some of it is very concerning. I don't want to destroy American capitalism. I want to build and fix American capitalism.
0: There is a reptile. Reptile in what sense? Do I mean it to be rude? No, I don't, actually. There's a reptile. What does that mean? He won't be long for the Democrat Party. They won't put up with a guy like that. They won't put up with a guy like that. What's his name? Brad Schneider. Brad Schneider, no. Brad's not going to be there for a long time. I cannot stand the governor of Pennsylvania. This may upset people. This Governor Josh Shapiro. I know a fake, a fraud, and a phony when I see one. He is a chameleon. But when he's not a chameleon, he's a leftist. And yet he's another one who ran as a moderate. He was the Attorney General of Pennsylvania. He ran against a moron who was nominated for the Republicans. A moron. So he got one of the biggest votes in modern voting history for governor in Pennsylvania. Not because he's any good, because the other guy was a moron. That's right, I said it. But anyway, here's a guy who was a delegate to the House of Representatives of Pennsylvania from Abington Township, Pennsylvania, outside of Philadelphia. That township is right next to the township I grew up in, called what, Mr. Producer? Cheltenham Township. Don't you know this already? Well, how would you memorize it? Cheltenham Township, where I was elected to the school board at the age of 19. So he was the lowest state level position. He called the House, it's the assembly in in Pennsylvania. It's one of the oldest in the country. That one in Virginia and so forth. And so he was there for a while, and then he ran for another position. Chairman of the county commissioners, there's only three of them, for the entire county of Montgomery County, which used to be Republican. Abington used to be Republican. Cheltenham used to be Republican. Now they're all dark blue Democrat. All of them. The whole county's gone. Couldn't elect a Republican there if your life depended on it. I'm quite serious. Between the liberal women there and the this and the that and now the community from Philadelphia pouring over into there, and so it's gone. It's completely gone. It's a mix of all the Democrats you can think of. It's a real rainbow coalition of Democrats and only Democrats. Anyway, I went to high school there. Cheltenham Township High. We played Abington Township High. Jake Tapper, by the way, is from Abington Township. Yeah, but you know what? Reggie Jackson

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0: mostly clear. Low temperatures dip into the low to mid 70s tonight. Thursday features partly cloudy skies and hotter temperatures again. Highs reach the mid to upper 90s with the chance of an isolated pop-up storm. Friday, better rain and storm chances are back, especially in the evening. We'll see increasing clouds with highs in the upper 80s to lower 90s. I'm meteorologist Kat Campbell in the NCN Weather Center.
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3: Let us go to Robert, Rock Springs, Wyoming, the great Sirius XM satellite. How are you, sir?
4: I'm doing good.
3: Go right ahead, Mark, my friend. Yes, sir.
4: I just wanted to tell you that I think you are doing an excellent job.
3: Thank you.
4: I appreciate your program. I appreciate everything you say. I agree with everything you say, 100% down the line.
3: Wow. Thank you.
4: And I am a Native American, born and raised on the reservation.
3: Which tribe?
4: The leftist, liberal, socialist propaganda that is spewed out all over the reservation.
3: Really?
4: And this, you know, lurching left, you know, to socialism and communism, it really just turns my stomach. And I can't believe how many Native Americans lean that way. And I just want to tell this.
3: I didn't hear. What tribe is it?
4: Cayuse. C-A-Y-U-S-E.
3: Mm-hmm. Mm-hmm.
4: Well,
3: are these ideas, of all these capitalist ideas, and so are they introduced in the schools there or no?
4: Oh, man. For the most part, you know, most of the educational system is, you know, teachers are leftist, liberal, socialist to begin with. So, you know, they've invaded the reservation. They've infected the minds.
3: So these are tribal schools? Is that how that works?
4: Yeah. Mm-hmm. Tribal schools or government-run schools.
3: Mm-hmm. Damn near everything's government-run, isn't it?
4: Yeah, I went to a government-run school when I was in high school.
3: We all did. Well, most of us, not we, but a lot of
4: basically.
3: Us did. Yeah.
4: Yeah.
3: Well, you sound great to me. What do you do?
4: What do I do? At the moment, I am delivering Domino's pizza.
3: Nothing wrong with that. I mean, I'm allergic to cheese, but I can get pizza without cheese. You know, even though people think it's weird, I put the sausage on, I put the mushrooms on. Still tastes good.
4: Hey, whatever works.
3: Whatever works. Let me tell you something. You sound like a great guy. I want you to call back, okay? Stay in touch.
4: Yeah, I just want to let you know that there are people out there surrounded by leftist liberal socialists that are listening to you in the midst of the darkness, and we appreciate your voice.
3: Thank you, sir. Thank you. By the way, does this show, do any people on the reservation listen to this show?
4: Very few.
3: That's what I figured. But when you listen, when you're not driving, are you listening on the reservation while you're there? Do you live there still?
4: In my car, on the reservation, off the reservation. You know, it's the only voice of sanity out there.
3: Well, you're great, man. Call again, you promise?
4: Oh, I will. Thank you very much.
3: By the way, how much would it cost to deliver a pizza from Wyoming to, say, Florida? a little too much.
4: Hey, if you're paying the airfare.
3: There you go. See, I knew you're smart, man. You got an answer. That's good.
4: Yeah.
3: All right, Robert. You're great. Call again, man. I appreciate it. I love our show and our audience. I love you folks. Just terrific. Just terrific. Let's go to Indianapolis, Indiana, the great WFDM, our affiliate there. How are you, Ed?
5: I'm doing well. How are you, Mark?
3: I'm good. Thank you, brother.
5: Well, I appreciate you working hard for America.
3: Well, God bless you, man. What do you got there?
5: Well, you asked Mr. Producer, what industry are the Democrats in favor of?
3: Yeah, private sector industry,
5: Yeah, well, the abortion industry.
3: Oh, geez. You know what? That's a great answer. I hadn't thought of that. What other ones?
5: Wind power.
3: Yeah.
5: Wind power.
3: Uh-huh.
5: But ideas are like industries to the Democrats.
3: Mm-hmm.
5: Ideas like taxation. And you can.
3: I remember when Hillary was asked, and whatever the question was, and she said, I have a million ideas. And I'm thinking, she's not kidding. They have a million ideas for creating government programs and imposing them on us. There's no end to this. There is no end to it, literally. Because most of this stuff doesn't work, so they have an idea for another program. It's not like, let's pull back, deregulate, let's... No, I have another idea. I have a better healthcare idea. I have another food stamp idea. I have a this idea and a that idea. They're masterminds, or self-anointed masterminds. It's what they are, Ed.
5: Yeah, and Mark,
3: yes, sir.
5: It's not going to end. It's just going to multiply.
3: I'm afraid you're right. All right, Ed, you take care of yourself, and Indianapolis is one of my favorite cities. I'm not kidding. Rush used to joke. Somebody would call, usually it would be a woman, and she'd say, hi, it's Sally. He said, that's one of my top 10 favorite names. And he's about his third year of saying that, and people still weren't catching on. You understand what I mean, Mr. Producer? Hello, it's Francine. You know what? That's one of my top 10 favorite names. Rush was hilarious. Absolutely hilarious. Great sense of humor. And in person, when around strangers, very quiet. Very quiet. Very bashful. He was bashful. It's true. Around friends, gregarious. But not in an obnoxious way. You know what I mean? He'd laugh. He'd have a good time. He could tell a joke. He would ask a question. He was never full of himself. Never, ever, ever. And I think the nation is hurting badly without him. What do you think of that? Badly. Let us go to... Did I go to Ed already? No. Let's go to Max, Manhattan, New York. How are you?
6: Mark, thank you for taking my call. I was thinking about Mamdani's Pierre Duterte tax, where he wants to get money for the city out of taxing the wealthy. If he wants to tax people, why doesn't he tax the delivery boys who are taking the lights, going through red lights every day, and sometimes even running into people and damaging them?
3: Oh, boy.
6: Let me
3: tell you something, and I heard some of this. These comments as a result of this lawsuit is very important. You had people with so-called second homes that are worth about $1 million, which is not much in Manhattan. Or anywhere in New York, actually. And this poor guy had to pay $91,000. And what he said, Rich, and to the caller, I don't have $91,000. But it's your second home. No, it's the second home, but I have it for my family, other family members. He's legit. I don't have $91,000. In addition to the taxes they're already paying on these properties, in addition to the property taxes, it's another $91,000. I don't have it. You had another person say, I have to prove to the city. That this is not a second home, that it's my primary home. I have to come up with all the paperwork to prove to them that I don't owe this tax. You see? This is all an attack on private property and the middle class. That's all it is. Go ahead, Max.
6: I also came across something yesterday where we have about 194 mosques being built or that are built in New York. And there's another one that just secretly opened in an area where they they redo or they take care of these hot dog stands that Muslims. There are these hot dog stands and stands.
3: Don't screw with the hot dog stands. I like the hot dog stands.
6: Well, when they're run by a bunch of jihadis and there's a private mosque in this unknown place, I don't know if you're going to like them.
3: I'd rather have an AI data center there, wouldn't you?
6: I'll pass on the A1 data center.
3: I'd rather have that than the mosque. I just would.
6: It's by the jihadis?
3: I don't know who's paying for all these mosques, but they're enormous amount of money. Many of them are big, and they're sprouting all over the place. I also noticed that they're replacing a number of churches and so forth. It's not right. What's going on is strategic. Strategic. It's all laid out. Qatar's paying money for this. Saudi Arabia's paying money for this. Others are paying money for this. Turkey now is big on this. Turkey. And so this isn't just some spontaneous thing that's going on. It is a big problem. Thank you for your call. All right, Mr. Producer. What happened to the show? It's almost over, and I didn't get that 90% of what I wanted to do. You know what? That's okay. Now, it would be great if I could find my damn... Oh, there it is, Mr. Producer. We should get a video in here, shouldn't we? I mean, if people saw the paper and everything else I'm dealing with, they'd go, how the hell does he do it? I don't know. You know, I'm doing a quick customer satisfaction search. 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You know, tomorrow, if I'm on the mine, I want to tell you about a moving company. Allied Moving Company. Ever hear them, Mr. Producer? Allied is a big company. Is it Allied Van Lines? I'll have the specifics. Well, it's very interesting what's taken place with Allied, with somebody I know. It's not cheap to move from a southern state to California. It's a lot of money. And it needs to be done with care. And promises made need to be promises kept. And boxes need to be boxed in a way where damage is minimized. That's what you expect, isn't it, America? You know, I'm hearing people talk about big companies. Well, I'm thinking about addressing this tomorrow. I'll give it another thought overnight. We'll be right back.
7: Mark Levin.
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10: This is Steve Woodward teeing off. Ever feel bombarded by continuous warnings about artificial intelligence? AI red flags might be valid, but consider the threat of human intelligence. Is anyone concerned about HI? Humans working for so-called Median Strategies say they conducted a short-term experiment. They examined what happens when election polling numbers spread through the political ecosystem without verification. As it was experimental, we might have expected Median's poll to reflect candidates with made-up identities. But no, the manufactured polling projected Los Angeles Mayor Karen Bass and Wisconsin Socialist candidate for governor Francesca Hong holding substantial leads over their actual opponents. The fake poll had Hong up by an invincible 23 points. On Election Day, August 11th, in the real primary, Hong lost by one thin point. In L.A., mayoral incumbent Bass has celebrated the fake poll and her big 12-point lead ahead of November's election, perhaps thinking voters forgave her absence amid destructive wildfires. Now we discover she was an unsuspecting part of the scam. Fear not, assure Median Strategies morons. They promise no further polls will be published. But will that stop a nefarious copycat? I'm Steve Woodward, teed off again.
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0: Does anybody know if there is an audio version of No Pants, Matt Gaetz ethics report? Do they put those in audio version, Mr. Producer? I think people all summer long would like to drive across the states and the country with it. I think it couldn't AI create that easily, Mr. Producer? It could, right? Well, maybe somebody who's patriotic plus very capable will do that and post it on one of my social sites, and we'll take note, salute you, and thank you. I think it's called Allied Van Lines, by the way. I think that's the moving company. But I think they franchise, you know, out the different parts of the country. I think that's the way that works. But what do you do if one of these franchisees overbooks, sends a truck that's half full, and sends a second truck? Boxes missing, items damaged. I mean, it's heavy work. It's sweaty, heavy work. But how hard is it to move stuff from one place to another? Claiming to be professional, taking in tens of thousands of dollars per trip. To at least do a decent job? So that'll be my question. I may pursue it tomorrow, I may not, but that's very problematic as far as I'm concerned. Don't you agree with that, Rich? 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
0: Ron, Augusta, Georgia, the great WGAC. 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
2: Boss, I've been studying this situation with the Democrats talking about this big tent all the time.
0: Yeah.
2: And the only thing I can conclude is the fact that that tent is a carnival tent.
0: Yeah, all the people
2: in it are, and they're clowns, and the animals are provided by George Orwell, Animal Farm. So it's the worst kind of, I guess, and too, it probably smells like heaven with all that mendacity going on.
0: You're right. And by the way, you've got this two lousy senators there, and you got this guy, Assoff, who's attacking a defenseless 35-year-old woman who is single, who works 24-7 for the president in this country with these horrific insinuations. I saw Assoff in a picture walking down the street with another guy. He had a kind of funny walk, I thought Assoff did, Mr. Producer. What do you make of that? I salute all you heroes out there. Thank you. What about that, Assoff? What can you tell us? Fill us in. Who was that guy, and what's with your funny walk? I'll see you tomorrow, America. God bless.
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9: Made a high-profile misstep a week before she faces a runoff election in her bid to hold on to the South Carolina seat to which she was appointed last month.
10: Darlene Graham is serving as interim senator, but also competing in a special Republican primary to replace her brother. On Tuesday night in Newberry, she said, "National security is not my thing." When asked a question about Taiwan and the South China Sea and how that relates to U.S. national security, Lindsey Graham was known for his foreign policy involvement and multiple trips abroad to shore up U.S. relationships in foreign countries. Her opponent, Congressman Ralph Norman, said that Graham is not experienced enough to serve in the U.S. Senate, something he said is supported by her response at the debate.
9: Correspondent Meg Kennard reporting. The Stars and Stripes publisher will retire amid differences with the Pentagon.
11: Longtime Stars and Stripes publisher Max D. Lederer Jr. has announced his retirement, citing differences with the direction of the Pentagon's leadership, as Defense Secretary Pete Hegseth's Pentagon seeks to exert editorial control. 4 months ago, the person tasked with safeguarding the publication's independence, Jacqueline Smith, was fired. Stars and Stripes is partly funded by the Pentagon and has recently been at the forefront of some of the reporting on conditions for sailors aboard the USS Abraham Lincoln and concerns for their mental health during the aircraft carrier's long deployment, concerns that President Donald Trump has downplayed. I'm Lisa Dwyer.
9: On Wall Street, the Dow Jones Industrial Average up by 119 points, the NASDAQ rose 41, the S&P 500 advanced 18, oil under $86 a barrel. More on these stories at townhall.com.
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9: Despite their best efforts, public health workers have yet to get a handle on the galloping Ebola crisis in Congo.
22: The outbreak has reached 5,000 cases. Responders warn it's spreading at an unprecedented speed, outpacing efforts to slow it down in one of the country's remotest regions. Congo's Ministry of Health reports 5,021 cases so far, and that includes 2,378 deaths. It's raging in some of the most challenging conditions imaginable, fueled by insecurity, displacement, and intense population movements. Rich Thomason reporting.
9: The Trump-led Kennedy Center has told a federal court that it won't try to restore Donald Trump's name to the building facade before at least September 8th. This word comes amid a legal battle over the venue's future. News and analysis at townhall.com. From Washington, I'm Keith Peters. A corruption investigation into Ukraine's government erupts after its ex-defense minister speaks out. We hear more on this story from international correspondent Karen Chamas reporting from London.
23: Ukrainian anti-corruption agencies are investigating senior officials in President Volodymyr Zelensky's office. The investigation comes a day after the recently fired defense minister, Mykhailo Fedorov, posted a video address on YouTube criticizing corruption in Ukraine and calling for elections to be held. The corruption investigation involves a criminal organization allegedly led by a sitting and a former lawmaker. This political turmoil adds pressure on Zelensky, who recently reshuffled his wartime leadership, sparking protests. I'm Karen Chamas.
9: More on these stories available at townhall.com. From Washington, I'm Keith Peters.
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25: Good evening. Tonight's forecast, mostly clear and quiet. Low temperatures dip into the low to mid-70s once again tonight. We're heating up a bit Thursday. Highs reach the mid to upper 90s once again. Skies are partly cloudy with an isolated thunderstorm chance. Friday features increasing clouds with better thunderstorm chances. Highs are in the upper 80s to lower 90s. I'm meteorologist Kat Campbell in the NCN Weather Center.
3: 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We've got you by the ears. Rising from the heart of the swamp, a beacon of truth is casting its light. From sea to shining sea, The Vince Show. Here's Vince Colonnais.
4: All right, 844-484-3872. 844-4 the USA. That's the way to join us today from coast to coast, from sea to shining sea. Get in here on the program. Boy, a lot has transpired over the last 24 hours, including a number of primary elections across the country. You see that pudgy little weirdo Alex Vindman lost in Florida in his Democrat nominating contest? Alexander Vindman, the star impeachment witness in the 2019 attempt to throw President Trump out of office by the Trump derangement syndrome crazy people, Vindman has lost in his efforts to become the Democrats' Senate nominee in Florida. He lost to an open socialist by the name of Angie Nixon. I hate the fact that we've got all these socialists on the rise, but it does make me chuckle that Vindman, that fatso, lost in Florida.
0: And rightfully so. That guy doesn't deserve to be anywhere near power. And even the Democrats recognize that. They're like, no, keep that guy away. That's ridiculous. The president of the United States was excited about it, too. He posted this morning that of all the things that occurred yesterday, and Byron Donalds, for instance, won, the president's favorite pick down in Florida, easily winning the gubernatorial nomination off to face off against David Jolly. David Jolly. That's another goofball. The guy was a Republican congressman. Now he's a Democrat nominee for governor. He's his mind has been overtaken by Trump derangement syndrome. Byron Donalds wins down there. So a lot of good stories from yesterday. But President Trump posts this today around 10:30 this morning. Writes, the most gratifying loss last night was that of a real treasonous creep, Alexander Vindman, to a radical left lunatic who can't speak or think properly, and who will go down to certain defeat at the hands of Ashley Moody, a truly fantastic senator from the great state of Florida. Vindman, if you remember, was the one who lied about my perfect call with President Zelensky of Ukraine, only to find out that the conversation was routinely recorded and proved that I was 100% in the right, completely innocent. Yeah, remember that? Remember President Trump literally was the one to release the transcript of his own call? It's like, just release the transcript. They released it, and I was like, what the hell was this? Is just scandal-mongering. Yeah, I know. It's always scandal-mongering around Trump. The president saying this morning, it was indeed a perfect call, and the Democrats' fake impeachment effort massively failed. Vindman should be prosecuted for what he did. President Donald J. Trump. President Donald J. Trump. You know, remember that impeachment? People forget the timeline on that. Of course, it started in 2019, but it continued into the early days of 2020. And so in the midst of all, like, the media was not at all thinking about the Wuhan Institute of Virology at the beginning of 2020. They didn't care that a virus had apparently spilled out in China and there was all sorts of chaos going on. They were completely consumed. Do you remember this? They were in January of 2020. They were completely consumed by trying to throw Donald Trump out of office on the basis of old pudgy Vindman and his claim about the president. That's true. If you go back in the time, just remind yourself here. That was the entire news cycle. And then when President Trump starts shutting down travel from China to the United States, remember the media thought that was ridiculous. That's absurd. That's racist. Why is he even doing that? We're too busy trying to throw him out of office. Why is he focused on this? And I just think sometimes when we think about COVID, people forget that this all started with a gigantic impeachment hoax at the beginning of it in 2020. That's what kicked off that chaotic year. And then, of course, the rest is history. But that has been kind of lost. I think the timeline on that has been often lost to history. I often think sometimes that the president's aggression with which he tried to deal with COVID was also kind of a counterreaction to the way that Washington was treating him. You know what I mean? Like, in other words, they were engaged in this, like, frivolous scandal mongering, and the president was trying to demonstrate immense competence in the face of a global pandemic. And so he reacted swiftly to COVID. But kind of interesting. Anyway, the point is, Vindman loses. He had raised a ton of money, too. And the reason he raised a ton of money is because lefties, all these kind of Trump derangement syndrome lefties all across the country, they always dump money into these celebrity campaigns. They're like, that's the one. This is the reason why every random transgender candidate in the country ends up getting a ton of money from these crazy lefties, because they'll donate from all of these states across the country. No doubt there's foreigners dumping money into these Democrats, too, to try and meddle in our elections. Anybody ask Act Blue about that lately? Wait, you can't. All their lawyers quit. There's nobody to answer your questions. So Alexander Vindman raised more than $16 million for this campaign. $16 million. We're not even into the general election phase yet. His opponent, Angie Nixon, the socialist, raised less than $1 million. Less than a million. She didn't even crack the seven figures. Vindman brings in $16 million. And one of the most hilarious things is that he kept a lot of his powder dry because he was very high on his own supply. He thought he was going to win this thing. He thought it was going to be easy. Oh, yeah, there's no way. Yep, he lost in spectacular fashion. He loses to the socialist. Now, of course, you may see this and be like, well, that's not good news. I mean, I like seeing Vindman hoisted on his own petard. But what about the fact that the socialist won in Florida, the free state of Florida of all places? And this is where I urge you to keep cool, my babies. I think Florida's going to continue to do great things. It's a great state, the free state of Florida. They have credible elections in Florida. They conduct elections and actually get results in no time. The reason we even know that Vindman got his gigantic rear end handed to him yesterday with such speed, with such alacrity, is thanks to the credibility of Florida's election system. That's of immense value. And with that in mind, I think Ashley Moody, as the president points out, is going to sail through the election and come back to the United States Senate and be the kind of backup the president needs. That's good. That's very, very good. So kind of fun to see that down in Florida. The other big Florida race that I was tracking with you yesterday was the 20th congressional district, which is, as the media keep pointing out to us, a majority black congressional district. Now, Florida, thank the good Lord, has been trying to get rid of all of the racial prejudice that had been built into their districts. They were doing a redraw. They made the districts less racially based, which is wonderful news. But the media keep obsessing over the fact this is a majority black district. And the media would tell it, and the way that many of the candidates in the race told it, this is supposed to be a district for a black lawmaker. Now, that's, of course, completely racially bigoted. It should be a district that represents the people of the district. I don't know what this whole obsession with categorizing everybody on the basis of their race. That's the Democrat Party throughout its entire history, all the way to the modern age. But that's what the whole race was about. There were four, as the media told us, black candidates in the race. They were all competing against Debbie Wasserman Schultz. They were all furious that Debbie Wasserman Schultz was carpetbagging her way into the district, trying to steal black representation, was the way it was construed. Meanwhile, the four black candidates had apparently, did you know this, Jim? Apparently earlier in the race, there was some discussion over whether or not three of them would drop out so they could consolidate power behind one person on the basis of skin color. I just hear these stories. And I'm like, this is not the world that I want to live in. What is this? This whole, like, you know, kind of, oh, we're bigoted because we're virtuous. We judge people on the basis of their skin color. Prejudice can be good, you know. No. God, my goodness. But that, in the end, that's not what happened. Everybody stayed in the race because they all wanted to grab the ring. They all wanted power. So everybody wanted power. Debbie Wasserman Schultz won. She won yesterday. And you know what's crazy? Out of the five candidates who ran, in a lot of ways, she was the most sane, which I can't even believe is coming out of my mouth. Now, Debbie Wasserman Schultz is establishment Democrat, totally corrupt. She was fired from the DNC for rigging the election in 2016. She is not a good person. Don't mistake me for a moment. But just listening to these people, you had one guy who was running in the race, that manly character, I'm not saying he's manly, that was his last name, the manly guy, who was an open socialist, he said he'd be perfectly content with murderers coming into the United States and that it would be wrong for us to deport them. Why would it be wrong? He's like, well, we'd be sending them on a temporary vacation. You know, if we send them out of the country, they'll just come back. So we should put them in prison, he says. Put them in prison. So I've got to pay to house and feed homicidal maniacs from other countries. And how would we put them in prison if they committed the crimes in other countries? What are you talking about? Exactly. He has no idea what he's talking about, but he was in the race and looking for votes. He loses. Good. So he loses, but Debbie Wasserman Schultz gets the nomination. Now, the problem, of course, is that means we're probably going to have to stare at Debbie Wasserman Schultz, unfortunately, for the next few years. It's a Democrat majority district. The political map suggests that she's very likely to win the general election in that race. That's quite unfortunate for America that Debbie Wasserman Schultz would return to Congress at all. But that is really, out of all these big primaries yesterday, I was keeping my eye on that one. I was like, what is going on there? As the Democrats are fighting amongst themselves, attacking each other on the basis of race, the white lady wins in a majority black district. And so, Jim, it leaves me to wonder, what do the black candidates think of the black voters who just voted for the white lady to represent them in Congress? Are they mad? Are they mad at the racist black people for voting for the white lady? This is why you should drop the bigotry. If you can drop this incoherence, if you can drop this racial judgment, first of all, your life's going to be a lot better, I promise you. You'll recognize that humans aren't their skin color, that they're made in the image and likeness of God, that they have souls. And maybe you should try to appeal to them on the basis of how you improve their lives, not their skin color. This should be obvious in 2026, the year of our Lord. More ahead on The Vince Show.
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9: Other midterm news for you. We're awaiting who the fine people of South Carolina pick to be the next Republican nominee and thus next senator from the state of South Carolina. And last night there was a big debate on Newsmax. Newsmax hosted a debate. Greta Van Susteren, alongside two other moderators, handling this. Congressman Ralph Norman, South Carolina congressman, now running for the role of United States Senator, on the stage against the incumbent and recently appointed Senator Darlene Graham. Senator Darlene Graham, who replaced her brother in the role after Governor McMaster down there in South Carolina said, you've got it for now. You know your brother very well. You can carry on his legacy while South Carolina picks the replacement. Now, Darlene Graham has thrown her hat in the ring, and she said she'd like the job. Now, how did they do? Well, I'm glad you asked. I got to be honest. Had some problems with some of the answers. Now, let me just say out the gate, I think both of these people are sincere Americans. I think they love their country. I didn't have any doubt about that on stage. I think that they're broadly conservative on a lot of these very important questions. Ralph Norman actually has a record in Congress where he's been measured. All the conservative scorecards find him to be very, very conservative. That's all good news. But, you know, some of the big moments last night were not the best moments last night. Darlene Graham was asked a question about foreign policy. And I remember her brother was completely obsessed with the issue of foreign policy. But she had said recently, I'm not quite as obsessed as my brother. Now, I didn't realize that meant that she doesn't really know much about the subject. Because when she was asked about Taiwan last night, which is an important issue for anybody who's going to wield power on behalf of the United States to know, she didn't know anything about it. And that led to an embarrassing moment for her.
7: National security question as well. Senator, are Taiwan and the South China Sea national security issues for the United States? If so, why?
10: I'm sorry, could you repeat the question?
7: Are Taiwan and the South China Sea national security issues for the United States? And if so, why or how?
10: I'm just going to be honest here. I'm not on national security. I'm not that informed on national security. But I do support the military. My brother was in the Air Force for 33 years. So I will do everything I can to support the military. My dad was in the Army. I'm not a polished politician up here. National security is not my thing, not my area of expertise, but I do support the military.
7: Congressman, I'll give you a chance to respond, and I'm sure you recognize that...
11: Taiwan's a definite ally, and we have a trading relationship with them that is beneficial to the United States, CHIPS being one of them, and others.
9: Well, it's not merely beneficial, it's dependent. I mean, we really need these CHIPS to power everything.
11: So what the president is doing right is he's enabling Taiwan to defend themselves against China. But it's peace through strength that he's showing with Iran that China, Russia, others are looking at it so that they don't want to deal with America, and that's why they haven't attacked Taiwan. If they had some weak Democrat in office like Biden or another Obama, yeah, they'd take it over. But we can't let that happen. We've got to take a strong a peace through strength is working.
9: Look, I'm not casting aspersions on Darlene Graham. I don't think she's like morally compromised or something here. I just think that if you are an empty vessel on some of the big questions right now, who's going to fill that vessel? That's the issue that I think is before us. Remember, she inherited her brother's entire staff. The staff. Last night, she was reliant entirely on the notes that were in front of her. She was staring a lot at the notes. I don't know who wrote her notes. Perhaps she wrote her own. Maybe the staff wrote them for her. But she's staring at these notes last night to kind of keep her alive throughout the debate. And the question that kept looming for me is, what does she believe? Does she have convictions? And will she stick to them? Or will she be an empty vessel for somebody else's politics? That's a legitimate question for any politician. To what extent have they sincerely thought through the biggest issues of the day? How will they use power when they get it? And will there be people whose names you don't know, whose faces you don't see, who manage the answers to those questions? That matters a lot. So Darlene Graham, it's a short runway here for South Carolina voters. President Trump is headed to South Carolina, let's see, Friday now. He's going 2 days from now to campaign for Darlene Graham. He's already endorsed her. He's very fond of her brother, of course. He likes her, wants her to have the role. But Ralph Norman's running against her. Now, I got to say, Ralph Norman, although he sounded pretty good most of the time, he did have one.

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2: 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And when people don't do anything in retirement, they pass away. 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So, no, not a bad thing to have a personal brokerage account and run some ideas by me every now and then, but you got to have that safety and security from a lifetime income first, and then you can take that gamble second.
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1: From Coach Pete's Money Desk, America's wealth coach and author of the big book on retirement, Coach Pete DeRuda. Coach, what's a good strategy with debt as we near retirement?
2: 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Macy's just introduced to the world a news release that they're going to start charging 35% interest on their credit card that they have.
1: Whoa.
2: 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So if you're paying off a 30% credit card with money, you in effect earn 30% because you're not paying 30% anymore.
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6: Good evening. Tonight's forecast, mostly clear. Low temperatures dip into the low to mid-70s tonight. Thursday features partly cloudy skies and hotter temperatures again. Highs reach the mid to upper 90s with the chance of an isolated pop-up storm. Friday, better rain and storm chances are back, especially in the evening. We'll see increasing clouds with highs in the upper 80s to lower 90s. I'm meteorologist Kat Campbell in the NCN Weather Center.
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1: By the way, coming up at the top of this hour, we'll be joined by... what's this guy's name? I'm looking here. How do you spell this? Daniel. Oh, Dan Bongino. Dan Bongino. Dan, our buddy Dan, is going to join us. Coming up at the top of the hour, a lot to talk about with him. I know he's big on the Nothing Ever Happens files. We're going to dive into that because nothing just happened yesterday, and it's a big one. It's a big nothing. I'm very excited about this nothing. It's one of my favorite nothings all week long. We'll talk to Dan about that coming up. Here's a hint. It involves criminal consequences for the COVID maniacs. We'll discuss. But before we get to any of that, though, I want to continue with this debate in South Carolina yesterday. So Darlene Graham caught a little flat-footed on Taiwan policy. Boy, isn't it nice that the issue isn't whether or not she's being honest or dishonest? I love that she's honest. I love that, where she's like, I just don't know anything about this subject. That's wonderful. What a refreshing change of pace from the normal people who are in Washington consistently lying to you with ease, their heart rate not changing at all. Now, Darlene Graham admitting on stage, no, I don't really know anything about Taiwan. Okay, but who's going to fill the gaps in that knowledge? Who's going to be doing that? That's a sincere question for voters right now in South Carolina. Also, she had, I think I would categorize this as a mental flub. I think she looked down at her notes and saw that the state of California, excuse me, South Carolina has just over 5 million people living in it. And somehow that came out as 50 million people. That ain't going to work because the United States of America has just over 300 million. Not all 50 million are in South Carolina.
2: 50 million people in South Carolina. Half of them live paycheck to paycheck.
1: All right. So, yeah, just let's just call that a mental error. She stares at her notes, looks up, says the number, whatever. But the point is, it's nowhere near 50 million. And then there was Ralph Norman, Congressman Ralph Norman. Now, he sounded good. He sounded like a guy who's been doing this for a while. He's had a lot of conservative victories under his belt. At one point, Darlene Graham had confronted him, saying that he wasn't a reflexive yes on the big, beautiful bill. Why was he standing in the way? And Ralph Norman, I thought, had a pretty competent answer to this, Jim. I heard Ralph Norman go, actually, the reason I was opposed at any phase in this was I was negotiating getting rid of terrible government spending. I wanted to figure out ways to use the big, beautiful bill to end Biden-era green spending and all sorts of garbage. And I talked to the president about it, who called me and said, what's the deal? What do you want here? Ralph Norman told him. They added it to the bill, and mission accomplished. He votes for the bill and passes it. Well, that sounds good to me. That sounds like a guy who's trying to get to success and using his leverage to improve it. Okay, I'll take that. But he had a moment yesterday where he sounded like, and you listen to this and you tell me what you think of it. It sounded like he was kind of flirting with a little bit of forgiveness for illegal aliens. Now, that's no bueno. I'm not a fan of that. Let's hear what Ralph Norman had to say, and then we'll assess.
3: Do you support the rights of those, and I've asked you this question somewhat before in a previous debate, but do you support the rights of those in the Deferred Action for Childhood Arrivals program, DACA, also migrants with valid visa status, green card holders, asylum seekers, naturalized citizens, and others who are legally going through the citizenship process? Do you believe in a pathway to citizenship for those folks?
4: Here's what I believe in: legal immigration, not illegal immigration. The president has got, you know, we have to have a pathway, but you have to get the illegals out of the country now. You're either legal or you're not, and you get them out of the country. And then you have an expedited area for those workers who have been here and have not caused trouble and provide work and for different companies. You have an organized way to do it.
1: What is that? What did I just hear? Now, if I'm going to give this the best possible faith interpretation, I think what he's saying is that every single illegal needs to leave the country. And if there are human beings we'd like to have back in the country for any reason whatsoever, we can expedite the process of bringing them in, including if they had previously illegally immigrated into the United States. That, I think that's the best case scenario for what I just heard. But I don't know. That kind of staggered me last night as I'm watching this debate, consuming it, and going, well, wait a second. Hold on. That I start my antenna go up when I start hearing words like pathway being used. when you start talking about what can we do to accommodate someone who is illegally immigrated to the country. Because usually that's one big excuse for an amnesty, conditional or otherwise. I love Washington because people in Washington will suggest an amnesty. And you'll be like, hey, that's an amnesty. Like, no, that's not an amnesty. What is it? Well, they still got to go through a process. They got to pay back taxes. Okay, but are they going home? Are you relenting in any way on the consequences that you're supposed to impose on them for invading our country? If the answer to that is yes, you are providing an amnesty, whether it's limited or otherwise. It's an amnesty. And, you know, meanwhile, Americans have been completely sold out by this process. You've been like, American jobs have been upended. You've been giving away electoral college votes, congressional seats that are ill-gained. You've got crime coming across the border. You have communities where people can't trust each other, low trust. You have communities where people can't even communicate with one another. They don't speak the same language. Enough of this. Americans have voted for mass deportations because they're trying to restore law and order. It's not because they're heartless. It's because they're full of heart for their country. They want to restore decency. I mean, there are some Americans who think we shouldn't have an immigration system at all. We should shut it all down. I'm kind of on board with a moratorium. I think we should shut down legal immigration and shut down all illegal immigration, of course, for a time to kind of bring back stability first before we start accommodating a legal immigration system that redounds to our benefit as a country. But regardless, like, Americans need a functioning, law-abiding system, and we don't have that right now. So we're just looking for people who are going to get rid of people who have broken our laws and not provide any sort of forgiveness for that. No, impose consequences so that others don't think that they should take that journey. You know, Ronald Reagan learned this the hard way in 1986 with his amnesty arrangement. He was promised by Congress that if we get borders, if we give an amnesty away, we'll also get border security, and then we won't have this problem anymore. One and done. Was the promise in 1986. What happened? Well, you know what happened. There's a reason you keep voting for Trump. It's because that problem has never been greater. The problem has never been greater. You didn't get much border security, but we got a lot of amnesty. We got a lot of invasion. And when the United States Congress, on a periodic basis, hands out amnesty, what is the message to the planet about the policies of the United States? That eventually we'll relent. Eventually, if we're overwhelmed enough, we'll just grant amnesty. No more of that. Impose real consequences and have a functioning immigration system. That's the only way to go. The only way to go. That's how you have heart. That's how you demonstrate love for your people. That's how you have sovereignty. So when F. Norman says that, my guard is up. Now, the good news is I don't have to sit here and be confused about it because I can ask him about it. Ralph Norman is going to be on my podcast tomorrow. We'll have him live at 8 a.m. Eastern time, technically 8:30 a.m. Eastern time. He'll be joining rumble.com/Vince. I'll chat with him. But I'll ask him about this. This is the thing that stuck out to me about your debate performance. I was concerned about that. What do you mean by that? What does this mean? And we'll get an explanation from him tomorrow. I'm excited for that. Now, I think I mentioned to you yesterday, I've sent these invites out to both candidates, Darlene Graham as well. Our team has reached out to Darlene Graham's office. We have not yet received a response from Senator Graham's office, unless something has changed over the course of the last hour or so, and I wasn't made aware of it. But we haven't received a response. That's an open invitation. I'd love to have her come on the program and ask her questions as well about her fitness for office and what she intends to do as an elected United States Senator for the fine people of South Carolina. The state of my birth, by the way. I was born in South Carolina, Jim. That was I'm very fond of South Carolina. Spent limited time there. I was a Marine brat, you know, so we moved all over the place. But that's the place I was born. I was born in South Carolina, a great American state. And I just want them to send a great American senator to help the president of the United States. Darlene Graham has made a number of good votes so far. She's only been there a couple of weeks. It's not like we have some long track record. But boy, things got really nasty, but a little nasty, a little fiery at the end of the debate last night, as I think Darlene Graham realized I have to distinguish myself from Ralph Norman. So she attacked him.
2: I've done more in 20 days than you have done in 20 years. I did a lot of research. to try to find out exactly what you have done. You named a post office, so good job. That's all I can find out that you've done.
1: That's all I can find out is that you've named a post office. It's amazing. Now the question was, what has she done? She was highlighting the fact that in these, 20 days is what she said, that she's been there. She co-sponsored the Save America Act. Good. Although, candidly, that's the bare minimum that I'm expecting from any Republican senator. In fact, any senator. It just co-sponsor election integrity. That would be good. And then the other piece of this is she was a tie-breaking vote, naturally. Well, not a tie-breaking vote, a deciding vote to get Todd Blanche confirmed as the Attorney General of the United States. The funny thing about that is literally every Republican senator is the deciding vote to have made Todd Blanche the Attorney General of the United States full-time, fully Senate-confirmed. But she took credit for it, of course. It's a debate stage. You know, you say something like that. All right, fine. That's fine. But there's so much more to do. There's so much more to do. We need fighters. We just need fighters. So we'll have Ralph Norman on our programs tomorrow, and I'll have a chance to ask him about that. I'm very much looking forward to that. I told you we've got Dan Bongino coming up shortly. I do want to talk to him about Anthony Fauci's top lieutenant, a guy called David Morans, has pled guilty to COVID-era records fraud. Lying to the American people, destroying federal records related to the origins of COVID. You know, if you've been, like me, seeking accountability for the COVID tyranny, well, accountability has arrived for David Morans. And I'm eager to see what comes next out of all of this. He gets a prison sentence yesterday. And we'll get into the details here coming up. And, of course, I'll chat with Dan about this. A lot to discuss with him. Also, did you see this report? The media are staying all over this crazy Trump derangement syndrome story about a young woman called Natalie Harp. Natalie Harp is the president's personal assistant, so she works very closely with him. The press, at the behest of establishment Democrats like John lying his ass off, have been saying that Natalie Harp is President Trump's mistress. Well, they don't say it outright because they're too passive-aggressive. They imply it with their every waking breath. They're like, what is she doing? What's that about? Why is she spending so much time with him? Because she works for him, you morons. That's like, what is this? Well, they've conjured up a new version of this, which is now they say she's so crazy and so devoted to Trump that she squeezed into the trunk of his SUV. What? The trunk? Jim, are you aware of any SUVs that have a trunk?
5: I am not.
1: Yeah, I don't think so. I think by design, I think a sport utility vehicle is kind of explicitly built not to have a trunk. I think that the whole thing's like a cab. She was in the trunk, they said. So they invented a trunk for an SUV in order to invent yet another scandal about the president of the United States. I got all the details on that and just how hysterical and out of control the media are becoming. It's all ahead on The Vince Show.
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0: Vince Colonnais.

0: This is Steve Woodward teeing off. Ever feel bombarded by continuous warnings about artificial intelligence? AI red flags might be valid, but consider the threat of human intelligence. Is anyone concerned about HI? Humans working for so-called Median Strategies say they conducted a short-term experiment. They examined what happens when election polling numbers spread through the political ecosystem without verification. As it was experimental, we might have expected Median's poll to reflect candidates with made-up identities. But no, the manufactured polling projected Los Angeles Mayor Karen Bass and Wisconsin Socialist candidate for governor Francesca Hong holding substantial leads over their actual opponents. The fake poll had Hong up by an invincible 23 points. On Election Day, August 11th, in the real primary, Hong lost by one thin point. In L.A., Mayoral incumbent Bass has celebrated the fake poll and her big 12-point lead ahead of November's election, perhaps thinking voters forgave her absence amid destructive wildfires. Now we discover she was an unsuspecting part of the scam. Fear not, assure Median Strategies morons. They promise no further polls will be published. But will that stop a nefarious copycat? I'm Steve Woodward. Teed off again.
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0: The Justice Department yesterday, the Trump Justice Department yesterday secured a guilty plea from a man called David Morins, the former top advisor to Anthony Fauci at the National Institute of Allergy and Infectious Diseases. He's pleaded guilty now to a charge stemming from a scheme to hide federal records during the pandemic, CBS reports. Under a deal reached with federal prosecutors in Maryland, David Morins, 78, agreed to plead guilty to one count of conspiracy to commit offenses and to defraud the United States of America. He faces up to 5 years now in prison. Now, you probably are like me and you think, that's not enough. We need more than that. Morins is a senior advisor at the NIAID's, what he was, Office of the Director from 2006 to 2022, was just indicted back in April by the Trump administration for his role. Yeah, you know, if you go back to the way that this guy conducted his affairs, man, he is a bumbling, lousy criminal. And what I mean by that is the guy was straight up deleting records, telling people to email everything to a private email address. He was admitting that Anthony Fauci was really good at hiding things from the public that we shouldn't know about. He's doing this over email, by the way. He's like, hey, be careful. Make sure you send it to my private because I don't want anybody to see this. I'm like, we get a hold of the records. And I'm like, this is terrible. This is not even good criminality. And, you know, he ended up testifying before Congress, and I remember that his testimony included being seated before a fella called Kwesi Mafume. Remember that guy? The Democrat Kwesi Mafume was asking Morins about his behavior, and even this Democrat was saying, sir, you are going to come, you're going to be haunted by the testimony you're giving us today.
1: People trying to kill you could make it, you know, could maybe do it, and I felt responsible for that. So I just, Peter was very upset, and I was upset too.
2: Dr. Morins, what else do you feel responsible for?
1: Pardon?
2: What else do you feel responsible for?
1: You know, I'm sorry, I'm getting this echo here, and I just, should I turn off my microphone?
2: Yeah, you're using my time. Let me ask
0: you. We've seen that before. You know, people on television asked uncomfortable questions. My earpiece isn't working. I'm sorry, I just can't hear the question you're asking.
2: Why didn't you report any of this to the ethics office?
1: I don't know. I didn't, I don't even know what our ethics office does, but Peter certainly reported.
0: I don't know what an ethics office does. Well, here's a start. It has something to do with ethics. Are you familiar with those?
1: Peter reported it to the ethics.
2: I'm not worried about Peter. I'm talking about you. Peter's not here. I just want to know if you thought this was ethically incorrect or improper, why didn't you report it to the ethics office?
1: What are you referring to as what being ethically improper?
2: Well, you just said you asked him why was he sending this to one email account when it should have gone to another one.
1: And you're asking me whether I thought what he was doing was unethical?
0: He's playing stupid.
1: What I was doing is unethical.
2: Sir, I think you're going to be haunted by your testimony today. And it's unfortunate. It's all on the record. And it doesn't make a lot of sense to many of us, certainly not to me. And I don't want to carry this on any further, Mr. Chairman. I'm going to yield back any time that I have remaining. I thank you for the opportunity.
0: Yeah, now that guy is going to do some time in the slammer. That's what we call nothing happening. Nothing ever happens. Well, besides when these COVID tyrants go to jail. I'll talk to Dan Bongino about that and so much more all ahead on the program.
3: Vince Colonnais.
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14: News this hour from Town Hall. I'm Keith Peters in Washington. President Trump says the U.S. and Canada have a trade deal, but key terms remain unclear.
15: U.S.-Canadian tariffs averted for now, with President Trump saying the last-minute deal to delay the 50% tariffs is what he calls a very fair deal for both.
16: We're doing certain things. We've got to give something, and we're doing certain things. They were paying a high number. We're reducing it a little bit. It's good for everybody. But our farmers are going to be thrilled. Our manufacturers are going to be thrilled. And basically, we have no tariffs going into Canada anymore.
15: The agreement avoids tariffs on $20 billion worth of Canadian imports. Trump notes it's all subject to the finalization of documents. I'm Julie Walker.
14: Moderna shares soar after it announces a positive cancer trial result.
17: Moderna and Merck are developing an mRNA-based cancer vaccine designed to be tailored to individual patients based on unique mutations within their tumors. They are pairing the drug intismerin with Keytruda. The study compared using intismerin and Keytruda together on melanoma patients against using Keytruda alone. The companies say patients who received the combination lived longer without cancer returning or metastasizing than patients who got Keytruda alone. I'm Lisa Dwyer.
14: Forecasters are warning of the likelihood of another tropical cyclone that could approach Hawaii by the weekend after Lala left two people dead. The National Hurricane Center says conditions appear conducive for a tropical depression to form in coming days to the east-southeast of the islands. On Wall Street, the Dow by 119 points, the S&P rose 18. More on these stories at townhall.com.
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14: U.S. stocks halt their slide after the Treasury Department moves to ease pressure from the bond market. We hear more on today's market activities from correspondent Alex Vega reporting.
20: U.S. stocks closed higher on Wednesday after the Treasury Department made a move to ease pressure emanating from the bond market. Strong earnings reports from Target and other U.S. companies also helped give the stock market a boost. The S&P 500 rose 0.2% for its first gain in 4 days. The benchmark index set its all-time high just last week. The Dow added 119 points, or 0.2%, and the NASDAQ Composite gained 0.2%. Yields sank in the bond market after the Treasury Department said it would at least double the size of its purchases of long-term treasuries. Yields had been climbing on inflation worries and other concerns. This is Alex Vega.
14: News and analysis at townhall.com. From Washington, I'm Keith Peters reporting. An Israeli strike in northern Syria aims to keep Turkish troops out of the area as it continues to occupy part of the country's south. More on this story from international correspondent Karen Chamas reporting from London.
1: Israel has struck an airbase in northwest Syria aiming to prevent Turkish troops from deploying there. The attack on the Abu Duhur airbase in Idlib caused damage but no casualties. Syria condemned the strikes as a violation of its sovereignty. Turkey and other regional countries have condemned the attack. Tensions between Turkey and Israel have risen since the fall of Bashar al-Assad's government. Israel carried out hundreds of airstrikes on Syrian army assets after Assad's fall and seized control of a UN-patrolled buffer zone in southern Syria, which it continues to occupy. I'm Karen Chamas.
14: More on these stories available at townhall.com. From Washington, I'm Keith Peters.
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22: Good evening. Tonight's forecast, mostly clear and quiet. Low temperatures dip into the low to mid-70s once again tonight. We're heating up a bit Thursday. Highs reach the mid to upper 90s once again. Skies are partly cloudy with an isolated thunderstorm chance. Friday features increase in clouds with better thunderstorm chances. Highs are in the upper 80s to lower 90s. I'm meteorologist Kat Campbell in the NCN Weather Center.
23: 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We've got you by the ears. Rising from the heart of the swamp, a beacon of truth is casting its light. From sea to shining sea, The Vince Show. Here's Vince Colonnais.
0: All right, 844-484-3872, 844-4-THE-USA. That's the way to join us today. From coast to coast, from sea to shining sea, get in here on the program. Another wonderful day to be an American. It's always wonderful to have my friend Dan Bongino on the program with us, which I'm happy to say is happening right now. The former deputy director of the FBI and the host of the epic Dan Bongino Show. You can see it on Rumble each day, rumble.com/Bongino. That's at 10 a.m. each morning. Hello there, Dan. Good to talk to you, sir.
24: Hey, Vince. Always good to talk to you, my friend. Always good to be here.
0: And you've got some big radio news, too. Let's get that business out of the way as we start our conversation today. Beginning, what is it, next week, Monday, you'll be launching in the afternoons?
24: We will. It'll be Sean Farish and I in the Bongino Report PM show, which will air from 3 to 6 p.m. Eastern Time, radio stations across the country. More big announcements. And by the way, Sean will be covering the first hour live. We'll have original content mixed in with some other content from my show for the remaining 2 hours of the show from 4 to 6 on radio stations nationwide. And I just want to announce, producer Jimmy will love this, for the doomers, the grifters, the Bongino derangement syndrome nutbags, I know your diapers are full. I know you're clawing at your eyes and howling and barking at the moon. I'm really sorry. You're going to have to see someone about that. I get it, but we're not going anywhere. We're back where we belong. We love the radio. The podcast isn't going anywhere, by the way. I got a couple questions about that. Everything is status quo there. But, yes, I'm really sorry to the people who have melted down about our comeback, the grifters and the zeros out there. My apologies. You're going to have to get an appointment. There's a mental health professional around you who can help you out.
0: Well, it's tough. When you upset people, it's a sign of your success, I think. Let's talk about what's going on, because You know, there's these claims that nobody's ever held accountable for anything. We should just throw our hands up and quit. I think you described them as doomers and blackpillers. Yet in the last 24 hours, we just saw more accountability for the COVID tyranny. David Morins was Anthony Fauci's top lieutenant, and he just pled guilty yesterday to the destruction of federal records, and he was trying to hide all of the origins of COVID and what the government was up to. They're saying he could be sentenced anywhere to like 5 or 6 years in prison. What's your thought on David Morins pleading guilty now, Dan?
24: Well, number one, again, the black pillars and the doomers consistently telling you nothing is happening. And then when you see things happening, he pled guilty, by the way, so it's no more, you know, alleged or allegations or the suspect right. In the case. Everyone, of course, is entitled to due process. However, there's been a plea in the case. This case obviously didn't start yesterday. I'm quite familiar with it during my time there. This was an enormous priority for both me and Cash, and the Trump administration was getting some clarity on COVID. But I think the bigger point is, because this case is not over. That is one subject in the case, now convicted, took a plea deal in that case. This case is not over. The doomers and the zeros and the bums will tell you that because they hate the administration and they just want you to not show up and vote. But this case is not over. It is a multi-district case, involves a lot of different people. There are complications. There are some, obviously, pardons involved with some people. You know, President Trump and the Department of Justice will provide guidance on that. You know, speaking as a former member of the FBI, it's the Federal Bureau of Investigations, not prosecutions. We don't determine that. We just do the investigation. But I was there as this investigation was going on, and it is a big investigation. It was not sidelined. I feel like in the beginning, we needed a little more attention on many of these cases that I think we're just kind of lying fallow a little bit.
2: Yeah.
24: And these are really important cases. But again, it just speaks to this atmosphere out there of people who just want to convince you over and over nothing is happening. And it's because they I don't know if they want to believe it, if they like being ticked off at the world. I don't get what it is. But, hopefully there'll be a lot more to come. I'm not in there now, so I don't get, you know, weekly updates on these cases like I used to, obviously. However, I'm reasonably confident, given the status of these cases after I left, that you're going to see some more action on this going forward.
0: So the evidence against David Morins was theatrically wonderful. I mean, it's so crazy. He wrote down in emails, quote, "There's no worry about FOIAs. That's the government's transparency law. I can either send stuff to Tony," that would be Fauci, "on his private email or hand it to him at work or at his house. He is too smart to let colleagues send him stuff that could cause trouble." He also described that the FOIA lady helped him destroy things because when FOIA requests would come in other words, he would quickly destroy them before the government would respond to them. All of this is crimes he's describing in the course of emails. Dan, and so you had all this evidence in front of you. It was a matter of just working the case up, right?
24: Well, I think it's fairly obvious why the investigation produced, you know, a guilty plea in this case. I mean, sometimes the evidence, which in this case was overwhelming, is in their own words. I mean, when you're actually describing components of a criminal act in some of the material, you're probably going to have a problem in court. I mean, unless you're disputing your emails, like, no, that's not me, you know,
0: right.
24: John Smith or whatever. It's pretty difficult to run away from that. It's not someone characterizing your words. It's your words. So making a mockery of the FOIA system. But, you know, it's interesting when you contrast that with the Trump administration's focus on transparency. You had this prior administration and, you know, the Democrats who supported them on this whole COVID-19 Democrats and, you know, some flaky Republicans too, pushing this, don't question the vaccine, you know, keep everything quiet, don't tell the public about issues with the vaccine and all this stuff. Trump administration comes in, unprecedented transparency on all of these cases are just unloaded between Round River and all these other cases we're getting out there with John Solomon, the FBI and the administration now. And then again, contrast it with the, you know, the prior administration and some of these people who were acting even in the 45 administration against them and their efforts to subvert it. There's never been a bigger foil. There's a bigger message there. You voted for change and you got it. It's right in front of you.
0: You mentioned earlier, and this stood out to me, Dan, that you said that there'll be guidance coming from the Justice Department and the president about pardons. Now, I just took that when you said that, I took that to mean about whether or not the auto pen pardon actually applies, if it's like a real thing. Do you think that that's that issue continues to be live? Like, we could get guidance that says the auto pen doesn't actually mean that Anthony Fauci was pardoned?
24: I don't know where they are with that because, you know, again, I'm not on the inside now. However, I can't imagine that the Department of Justice at this point has not had some discussions about this issue. Now, the president, obviously President Trump, has come out and said, listen, from what I see, that, you know, the pardon is the pardon. And yes, the gist of his comments were, we're going to have to respect the pardon. It is a power of the presidency. It's pretty cut and dried right there. So, you know, we'll see where that goes. But where does that apply for, say, things like state investigations, for example? I know the state of Florida is looking into some potential allegations of criminality by actors in the space, too. There's no prohibition if there was a possible federal crime. Remember, it's the Federal Bureau of Investigation. I keep saying not the Federal Bureau of Prosecutions. There's no prohibition against the FBI providing some investigative support, even if a case winds up going to the state level. We used to do it in the Secret Service all the time. If we had a bunch of counterfeit money and it wasn't enough for a federal charge, we would just bring a forgery charge with, say, you know, the New York City Police Department when I was in the New York office, or the Nassau County Police Department on Long Island. So there's a lot of possibilities here. We'll see where it goes. I just encourage people, however difficult it is to say, and it is, because no one wants to hear, you know, be patient. It sounds condescending. Don't tell me to be patient. I don't blame you. I feel the same way. Like, we want action right away, but we're not the DOW. The commander-in-chief can say execute a military strike, and that's it. It's done. That's not the way the Department of Justice and the FBI works. There's legal process. There's judges. No, it's not supposed to. You're correct. It's supposed to work slowly. Due process is supposed to be done, I don't want to say slowly, but correctly, and that takes time. It requires a lot of steps that are out of our control.
0: I want to ask you about some scandals that the media is trying to cook up for the White House right now. I'll get to that in a moment. But one more thing on the criminal justice system. I was talking this past week about Jeanine Pirro, the U.S. attorney in D.C., and the media is very bothered by the fact that she's apparently impaneled a special grand jury for an unknown purpose. Do you read anything into that? Maybe you already know something about it, so you can't share it, but do you read anything into what Jeanine Pirro is up to with a special grand jury in D.C.?
24: Well, I'm hesitant to comment because if it's regarding one of the cases I was involved in, I don't want to bias anything in any direction. I love Judge Jeanine. You know, listen, it's a really hard job. There's really tough things. You're not always going to see eye to eye, you know, with the president or anyone else on this. It's tough. But, you know, the president's always been good to me. Like, even when we had disagreements about things, that's the one thing I like about the administration. He's going to air how he feels. And if he disagrees, then he's going to say it. But Jeanine's fine. Like, Jeanine's moving on. They got other things. She takes it to his account because he's the boss. The criticisms, maybe adjust some strategy, but she moves on. Like, the fact that the non-fact that the left-wing media continues to paint this president as some kind of, like, tyrant, where agree with him or get out, is ridiculous. It's just it's just not true. It's based on what's going on right now with the judge in D.C.
0: Yeah, I thought that spoke to her integrity. She disagreed with the president on the reflecting poll thing, and he didn't trebuchet her out of the administration, yet the media keeps acting like he's surrounded by obsequious yes men. That's not the case. People can disagree. Hey, on the White House, do you know this aide that works for the president, Natalie Harp? We've been following this story. The media has tried to turn her into the president's mistress, led by John Ossoff. They're turning this is like a gigantic defamatory scandal mongering episode. Do you know her? What is going on there?
24: Yeah, I mean, I know her. I wouldn't say we're, you know, like we go out for coffee or buddies like that. But Natalie's terrific. You know, it's funny. Like, every time there's a unanimous backlash by people who actually like someone who's being attacked, like there was yesterday, where Natalie, where a bunch of people came out on Twitter, X, and defended her. Like, wow, this must be an op. Maybe it's not an op. Maybe people just think you guys are idiots and she's a really good person. But the stories reach such hysterical, you know, air quotes, scandal, you know, such a hysterical media-driven scandal that the story the other day was, you know, she rode in the well. I saw you post this on X of one of the SUVs. As if this is even remotely unusual. There's a jump seat in the backup limousine, a jump seat that's like the size of, you know, a mic stand that you probably can't fit like one of your glute muscles on. And people ride in that too. Like, it's so like, oh my gosh, they were going to leave her out of the motorcade. And she was so desperate, she jumped in the well. People ride in the well of these things all the time. Like, it just goes to show you, man, stop, apply the Bongino rule. take 24 hours to digest this story. Most of what you're hearing is probably garbage. Only in D.C. is it a story that a personal aide who's supposed to be around the president, i.e., like, Vince, I'll give you an example, right? Was this a big story with Reggie Love? Remember Reggie Love, Obama's aide? Yeah. You remember all the stories about Reggie Love? Oh, my gosh, what a scandal. He's around Obama. Of course you don't, because they weren't stories. Remember Blake? He was President Bush's, President Bush 43. He was President Bush's aide. There were no stories about that. It's only a story because it's President Trump. I guarantee you don't even know the name of a lot of Biden aides. Why? Because it was never a big deal that Natalie Harp, the personal aide, is around him to provide like personal aide type things he may need during the day is not a story.
0: Yeah, and they turn her into a public figure so they can turn around and defame her. That's the whole strategy. Hey, thank you, as always, Dan Bongino, for your excellent commentary, your thoughts, and all your many successes. You can always hear Dan each morning, 10 a.m. Eastern, rumble.com/Bongino. 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
5: Vince Colonnaise.

0: Yeah, this story on Natalie Harp, this poor young woman who's doing nothing but just working for the president of the United States. You kind of have to know at this point, like if you work on the grounds of Mar-a-Lago, the left intends to destroy you. Just to be clear about what the stakes are, Jack Smith is going to prosecute you. They're going to try and put you in handcuffs. They're going to send the FBI to raid you. This is the way these things work, unfortunately. And they've been going after the president's personal assistant, Natalie Harp. And boy, isn't it interesting? Like, suddenly we all know her name. Like, I had seen it just a couple of times, but it wasn't the kind of thing that you would ask me, Vince, what's the name of President Trump's personal assistant? I wouldn't have instantly been able to tell you. Now I can. You know why? Because the left is leading an all-out assault on her. And it reached new deranged levels in just the last 24 hours. So it went back to the weekend when you get John Ossoff, the horrible senator from Georgia who's running for re-election, spreading Blusky conspiracy theories on a campaign stage about the president and Natalie, and saying that implying that she's his mistress. Because why? Because she travels with him. Now, why would that be? Because she's his personal assistant. That's why. What do you want her to do? She's not allowed to travel with him. Okay. And then the media have loved the fact that you and I have defended the girl. We've come out and said, actually, that's awful that you would do that to her. She's a cancer survivor. She feels that she owes a debt of gratitude to the president of the United States for her life, because thanks to his right to try policies, she was able to try some cutting edge treatments that led to her surviving her cancer. And ever since then, she has worked very hard on behalf of the American people with the president of the United States to make America great again, which sounds like she's like derived all of the best possible lessons from that tough life experience. And the media has, they've loved this, because, and I don't care. I'm going to defend her anyway. I don't care that they are excited that we're talking about this. Oh, we've drawn them in. Fine. Draw us in to be decent. Draw us in to defend this young woman and to support the people who are fighting on behalf of the country. I'm happy to do that every day of the week. But they're sticking with this line of attack. And over on CNN yesterday, they decided, you know what? We're going to debase ourselves even more. We're going to try and turn this even to a more ridiculous circus. They brought her, Natalie's estranged brother, on the air to just mindlessly speculate about the psychology that would lead her to liking Donald Trump and working for him. The brother hasn't, what was it, Jim, since 2020? They haven't talked to each other in over half a decade. They don't have a relationship. Yet CNN said, well, we'll bring him on as an expert, and then we'll just continue to slander her. It was a ludicrous segment. I think the guy was high for most of the segment, actually. I've got the details ahead. A lot more to get to on The Vince Show.
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6: Good evening. Tonight's forecast, mostly clear. Low temperatures dip into the low to mid 70s tonight. Thursday features partly cloudy skies and hotter temperatures again. Highs reach the mid to upper 90s with the chance of an isolated pop-up storm. Friday, better rain and storm chances are back, especially in the evening. We'll see increasing clouds with highs in the upper 80s to lower 90s. I'm meteorologist Kat Campbell in the NCN Weather Center.
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9: The treatment of Natalie Harp continues to be completely insane. The American news media has decided to introduce you to this woman so that they can defame her and use her as a vehicle for hurting President Trump. Isn't that typical? It's totally typical. It's not shocking. Completely appalling, though.

0: And yesterday we saw that the news media is now claiming that Natalie Harp is so dedicated to serving the president of the United States that at one point, in an effort to join his motorcade, she jumped into the trunk of an SUV. Now, I don't know if you are an SUV owner. Perhaps you've been in an SUV. There is no such thing as a trunk in an SUV. There's no trunk. There's just the back of the cab. That's kind of how SUVs work, actually. But on CNN, they're not aware of that. Or if they are, they're trying to turn this into an epic scandal anyway. So here's Aaron Burnett and a reporter by the name of Kristen Holmes yesterday trying to create not only a scandal out of thin air, but they're trying to create trunks inside of SUVs.
1: What more are you learning about Natalie Harp tonight? I understand you've got a very specific story here that sheds some light on this very important staffer.
2: Well, it just shows you how much she cares about President Trump and how she wants to be in proximity to him. This was back in 2023 when President Trump was in court in New York, and he was going down to head to the courthouse, and the motorcade was waiting outside of Trump Tower when staffers realized that there weren't enough seats for Natalie Harp. They hadn't accounted that she would be going down to the courthouse, and she was told that. Now, a screaming match then ensued in the lobby of Trump Tower at that time. With essentially Harp saying that the president had personally asked her to go, and she was determined, so determined to not be left behind, that she actually got in the trunk of one of the SUVs that was part of the motorcade and sat there. It's almost like a cargo hold, and that was according to multiple sources.
0: What? What is this story? This is not even a story. Are you serious? The president's personal aide climbed into the vehicle to accompany the president? That's the whole story? What? Have you ever seen the president's motorcade? You ever seen images of it? Perhaps you've seen it pass by you. If you're in Washington, D.C., I used to work in downtown D.C., and it became annoying the extent to which we would see presidential motorcades because it would disrupt everybody's life. You can't get home to your kids, a motorcade in the way. Not during the Trump era, to be clear. President Trump, kind of a homebody. He's not always jumping in the motorcade and going all over the place. Obama didn't care. He would do it in the middle of rush hour and screw the whole city, and yet the city keeps voting for Democrats anyway. But in the motorcade, you'll often see Secret Service. They'll have the back window popped on the Suburban, and inside the back of the vehicle, as our friend Dan Bongino was just describing, you'll see Secret Service agents, usually strapped up. They've got guns and all sorts of things, looking out the back window, trying to protect the president of the United States. In other words, they've got jump seats back there, like an old station wagon, you know, that with rearward-facing seats. They've got seats in the back of the SUV. Now, I don't know, first of all, to the extent to which the CNN report is even accurate, but and I don't know to what extent there were seats in the SUV. But who cares? A young woman jumped into the vehicle to make sure she was a part of the motorcade to accompany the president because she's his personal assistant? What a scandal. Tell us more, CNN. Tell us, did she also get a cup of water that day? Was she thirsty? What else happened in her life? How can we dramatize it? CNN then had an expert guest on, some idiot called Paul Rykoff, who was shocked and outraged about what's going on in SUV gate.
3: I think it's pretty concerning. I mean, it's disconcerting. It's troubling.
0: What?
3: Potentially. I mean, the woman was in the trunk of a vehicle. I mean, I think there's a security concern. I'm surprised the Secret Service allowed
0: it. She wasn't in the trunk of a vehicle. What is he even talking about? She's banging on the trunk. Somebody let me out. I'm inside the trunk of a vehicle, like a dead body being carried off by the mob.
3: And I think I take a bigger step back. I mean, politically, I think she is fair game because she's in such close proximity to the president.
0: She's
3: the commander
0: in
3: chief. We're at war. The public has a right to know who she is, what her role is. But I think about
0: she's fair game. We can elevate her and then we can defame her. She's fair game. We don't like Trump, so we can attack her.
3: The standards here. I mean, he does not have a good record on how he treats women. And if that was my daughter and I found out she was in the trunk and she'd been asked to do that, I would question everybody involved.
0: Well, good news, stupid. There's no trunk. So we've already defeated this particular conspiracy theory. But CNN has been going on and on and on about it. And in fact, last night over on CNN, they decided to host Natalie Harp's estranged brother. Now, these two, apparently, by her brother's own admission, haven't had a relationship for years. But it didn't stop him from saying yes to CNN's defamatory efforts. and from CNN hosting him to pretend like he's a subject matter expert on why his sister is engaged in an affair with President Trump. Wink, wink, wink. You see how this is going down. So they asked her last night about this. Here's Aaron Burnett talking to Harp's brother. The guy's name is Preston, about all of this. Kind of a mangy-looking character. And here's what Preston and Aaron Burnett discussed last night.
1: How much do you think she truly believed that Trump saved her life?
4: Well, that's an interesting question. But if she thinks about it, what he did was he made experimental drugs legal to try, and that insurance would pay for it. So it's not like he physically saved her life, you know? It's kind of different.
0: What?
4: Like, it's like Donald Trump didn't pay his own money to save my sister's life, so it really just depends how you look at it. You know what I mean?
0: He doesn't deserve any credit. All he did was make it so that she could take the treatment that saved her life. Other than that, he really didn't do that much, so I don't know why she's grateful to him. I mean, this guy sounds like a real winner. Yeah, great, great, great conversation, CNN. Real subject matter expert you brought on. Tell us more. Why does your sister even like Donald Trump? This was a real question. Listen to this.
1: You guys grew up in the same home, the same family, so you understand where she's coming from in a way that no one else does.
4: Yeah. I mean,
1: what do you think drew her to him?
4: Well, my mom raised us with the idea that American exceptionalism was the correct way of looking at things. That the United States is the boss of the world.
0: My mom raised us correctly. I think that's the problem here.
4: That, like, you know, slavery was back then, that was normal. People weren't bad because they had slaves. And honestly, and it's like Trump wants to take all those books out of schools. He wants to rewrite history. And so, like,
0: oh, this guy's a Blusky conspiracy theorist. He thinks that Donald Trump is trying to erase the history of, let me see, what party was that? Oh, the Democrat Party and their affinity for slavery.
4: I think that my sister, unfortunately, didn't break out of that delusion that my mom raised us with. And
0: delusion.
4: Trump is like everything that my mom taught us to respect. So I think that's where her infatuation for Trump comes from, honestly.
0: I'm liking this Natalie Harp with every passing sentence. I like her more and more and more. So your sister was raised to believe that America is an exceptional country, to love this country, and she sees that affinity for her country in the president of the United States. So she's proud to work for him, and she's grateful that he helped save her life by virtue of the right to try, which the brother thinks means that President Trump deserves no credit whatsoever. I like this Natalie Harp. I think she's wonderful.
4: Because I don't think it's a physical attraction. Let's get real, you know? Like, personally, I don't think so.
0: I don't think she's physically attracted, because Trump's ugly. Am I right? He's a very ugly person. This passes for a news segment on CNN. It's like Beavis and Butthead, you know, just getting on the air, just attacking this young woman. It's weird. I can't believe that they're estranged. I can't believe that she doesn't spend all of her time with her brother, given his terrible treatment of her. What else do we have here from him? And then, of course, because he's demonstrated his sincere love for his kin throughout the course of this interview, Aaron Burnett says, what are your hopes for your sister? What are your hopes?
1: Look, I've been emphasizing here, obviously, you know her in a way that no one else does as her brother, but you are obviously estranged from her at this time.
0: Know her in a way that nobody else does. He hasn't talked to her in years.
1: You know, we see those pictures of you all as children and your family. If she was listening to you right now, is there anything you'd want to tell her?
0: I love this. I love that the frame on this CNN segment is, how can we stage an intervention for your sister? Now, remember, What has Natalie Harp done wrong? What does she need to be rescued from? What drug is she addicted to? What peril is currently facing her? You know what I mean? Like, they're acting like this is a big intervention. What can be done? How can we rescue her? This is the kind of coverage you give to Britney Spears when you're trying to figure out whether or not her dad should be running her life. You know what I mean? Like, that's the way they're treating Natalie Harp right now. Like, should she be in a conservatorship? Should your parents be running her life? Maybe not your mom, because she thinks America's great. This is the tenor of the coverage. What hopes do you have for your sister? Do you think she'll ever come back to sanity?
4: Yeah, I love you. I hope that you change and that you wake up and you realize that everybody on this earth is part of a human family, and no country is better than any other country. And the history of the United States is unfortunate. We really suck, and it shouldn't be rewritten. We got to all come together and try to make it better.
0: I love this. I love CNN is just like throwing out these like deranged softballs, and he just keeps cranking them over the fence. They're like, all right, say something stupid. And he's like, America sucks. What's your hope for your sister? I want her to realize how much this country sucks is the segment. And I'd venture to guess that CNN's typical viewer, the one that they have each night, was nodding along enthusiastically and going, I heard about this on Blusky. I agree vehemently. That's right. America sucks. That Natalie, she has no idea.
1: Well, I really appreciate your time and taking the time to talk to us. Now, look, I've been emphasizing here, obviously, you know her in a way that no one else does as her brother, but you are obviously estranged from her at this time.
0: Oh, I'm sorry. This is a repeat. Okay. Anyway, the point is, that's despicable and also kind of hilarious in a way. But he's sitting there, this chucklehead. He's like, he has no idea what he's talking about. He just hates the country. And then CNN invites him on. He's like, all right, cool. I get to be on national television. And they're like, what do you think of the country? I think it sucks. Country sucks. And CNN, he's a subject matter expert to them. Why? Because he hates Trump. And they do too. So that's good enough for them. That's all the credential he needed, that he's willing to play along with it. Pretty disgusting. You would think somebody inside of CNN's newsroom might have a tiny little Jiminy Cricket on their shoulder going, hey, this is a terrible idea. This is actually pretty sinister stuff. Why are we treating this girl like this? Why are we treating her like utter crap? This is how low this whole thing has gotten. Like, we're that desperate for ratings that we're going to bring in this guy who's tangentially associated with her and have him just attack her on national television? Really? Pretty, honestly, just Natalie should sue CNN for this. Natalie Harp should, and the president should help her with it. Just like go for it. If he wants to fund the lawsuit or whatever, just sue. The behavior of the media and the Democrats has been to completely defame this woman. And how did she get to where she is today? Well, through a combination of things. She didn't come out of nowhere. She was on the One America Network for years. She was working in media. She of course, had to go through that cancer struggle. She's been working on behalf of the president of the United States, helping him. She's proved to be a loyal and effective worker on behalf of the America First agenda. She's now in the White House. You think the president is keeping a personal aide around, a personal assistant who's useless? You think he would keep her around if she didn't serve any important function of the United States of America?
5: No.
0: Of course not. Of course not. You think he has time for that? The guy doesn't have – I don't even know how he has time to do everything that's in his agenda. So – she's working on behalf of the country. CNN really resents the fact that you keep sending President Trump back to the Oval Office. They thought they had stopped you from that in the first place. And now, in order to take out their rage on you, they are elevating this woman to public notoriety and then defaming the straw man that they're building of her. It's typical. It is not in any way shocking, but it is appalling. More ahead on The Vince Show.
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0: the vile attacks on Natalie Harp continue. Our prayers are with Natalie. Jim, I saw that the silliness of the left and their fake scandals has resulted. Remember the attacks on Michael Alfonso this week? Michael Alfonso, our friend, is running in Wisconsin to become the next congressman there. And he, one of the next congressmen, and he had sent a couple of Venmo payments over the course of his young life, and he would pay back his buddies. And when he did, he would put the public note on them to say things like he was giving the $5 back for the, quote, strippers or the, quote, high supplies. And, of course, these are the kinds of things you write on Venmo because you know that they will be consumed publicly and they're designed to embarrass your friends that they just received $5 for strippers. Now, I talked about this before. Years ago, Jim, you don't use Venmo at all, right?
1: No.
0: You haven't used it. Yeah. So years ago, I figured out, wait a second, all these notes are public. It was kind of a weird, annoying feature of Venmo. I was like, why is me sending my friend money supposed to be a social media event? I don't want the world to know that I sent my friend pizza money. I'm just sending my friend pizza money. But they, by default, they make it so that there's a public note. So you kind of have to do a little bit of work to make it private. But Michael, like a lot of young people, they don't bother with that. They just write jokes in the field and then send their friends money. So the left has turned this into a big attack line this week. They're trying to, Kamala Harris's former campaign people are all attacking Michael Alfonso. You see, he spent $5 on strippers? First of all, just to back up for a second, what do you have against strippers, Kamala Harris people? I thought you were pro-stripper. I thought you were pro-sell your bodies in the economy or whatever. Like they're acting as if they have some sort of virtue that they're standing on. But Michael has pointed out, it's a joke, dummies. It's a joke. I don't know if you're familiar with jokes. It's a joke. Michael has begun raising money, though, because of the quote-unquote scandal. He's now asking people to make $5 contributions to his campaign because of the stripper scandal, which is hilarious. I love it. So I hope many great patriots support Michael Alfonso. I can't wait to see him as a member of Congress. I think that'll be so great. And so anyway, Michael could use the money. $5, help him buy more strippers. That's all we're asking today on the Vince Show.
1: Play your song, Vince.
0: What's the, oh, my song. Oh, I know. Every time I bring up one of these stories.

0: I love that song. It's funny. Yeah, no, it's true. The left's got a lot of fake scandals. And you may have noticed that we have multiple every week. That's part of the joke, actually. Because unlike them, we do have a sense of humor about these things. Yes, indeed. Hey, coming up on the program, the media. We're spending a lot of time spanking the media today. Another media spanking incoming. The Associated Press. They have something called AP Style. They teach journalists how to do journalism. Apparently, lying is AP Style. I've got the details. More ahead.
1: This is Steve Woodward teeing off. Ever feel bombarded by continuous warnings about artificial intelligence? AI red flags might be valid, but consider the threat of human intelligence. Is anyone concerned about HI? Humans working for so-called Median Strategies say they conducted a short-term experiment. They examined what happens when election polling numbers spread through the political ecosystem without verification. As it was experimental, we might have expected Median's poll to reflect candidates with made-up identities. But no, the manufactured polling projected Los Angeles Mayor Karen Bass and Wisconsin Socialist candidate for governor Francesca Hong holding substantial leads over their actual opponents. The fake poll had Hong up by an invincible 23 points. On Election Day, August 11th, in the real primary, Hong lost by one thin point. In L.A., mayoral incumbent Bass has celebrated the fake poll and her big 12-point lead ahead of November's election, perhaps thinking voters forgave her absence amid destructive wildfires. Now we discover she was an unsuspecting part of the scam. Fear not, assure Median Strategies morons. They promise no further polls will be published. But will that stop a nefarious copycat? I'm Steve Woodward, teed off again.
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5: Town Hall. I'm Jason Walker. Florida Republicans have spoken.
6: Byron Donalds is celebrating his win in the Republican primary for governor in Florida. Donalds ran with President Trump's endorsement, and he has embraced that on the campaign trail. He did not mention the president on stage, and in fact, much of his campaign is about addressing Floridians' concerns about their economic struggles.
7: An affordable Florida starts with a limited government that respects hardworking taxpayers who fund it.
6: He's running with that Trump endorsement, but almost making an implicit criticism of Donald Trump's economy. Donalds does not talk about his historic candidacy, but he would be the first black governor of Florida. He would be the first black Republican governor elected in the United States.
5: Correspondent Bill Barrow reporting. Washington and Ottawa making some key moves. More on that story from Ben Thomas.
8: Less than 2 hours before he was set to impose 50% tariffs on $20 billion worth of Canadian imports, President Trump announced on social media that the U.S. and Canada have a deal. Subject, he writes, to the finalization of documents. Trump's import taxes would have hit about 5% of what Canada ships to the U.S., including products ranging from hockey sticks to tongue depressors. And Canada had threatened to respond in kind. But those sanctions are now delayed, buying time for more negotiations and avoiding, for now, yet another strain in already tense relations between historic allies. Ben Thomas, Washington.
5: President Trump has chosen Dr. Heidi Overton to head up the FDA. Overton is the deputy director of the White House Domestic Policy Council. Prince Harry and wife Meghan have decided to go back home to the United Kingdom. They, however, will not resume their roles as working members of the royal family. More on these stories, townhall.com.
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5: Moderna shares more than doubling after announcing initial results from a study of an experimental cancer treatment. Bob Agnew has more.
10: Moderna and Merck are developing an mRNA-based cancer vaccine designed to be tailored to individual patients based on unique mutations within their tumors. They're pairing a new Moderna drug with Merck's immunotherapy drug Keytruda. Companies said patients in a study who received the combination live longer without cancer returning or metastasizing than patients who got Keytruda alone. Bob Agner reporting.
5: Stocks rising Wednesday after the Treasury Department made a move to ease pressure emanating from the bond market. Strong profit reports from the spring from Target and other U.S. companies also helped support the market. S&P 500 was up 16 points on the day. Dow Jones climbed 119. NASDAQ added 41 points. Breaking news and analysis, townhall.com. A judge removed from the Texas stabbing case of defendant Carmelo Anthony.
11: Anthony's legal team argued for his removal, arguing that the judge was overly strict and participated in an interview after the verdict. Anthony was convicted in June of fatally stabbing 17-year-old Austin Metcalf at a Rainey High School track meet. The case drew national attention on social media, focusing largely on race. Anthony is black, Metcalf was white. Anthony was sentenced to 35 years in prison after a suburban Dallas jury rejected his claims of self-defense during what witnesses say was a heated exchange between the two. I'm Lisa Dwyer.
5: Forensic psychologist testifying Lindsay Clancy didn't know the wrongfulness of killing her three children due to mental health issues. Testimony supporting the defense contentions that Clancy shouldn't be held legally responsible for murder. More on these stories, townhall.com.
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13: Good evening. Tonight's forecast, mostly clear and quiet. Low temperatures dip into the low to mid 70s once again tonight. We're heating up a bit Thursday. Highs reach the mid to upper 90s once again. Skies are partly cloudy with an isolated thunderstorm chance. Friday features increasing clouds with better thunderstorm chances. Highs are in the upper 80s to lower 90s. I'm meteorologist Kat Campbell in the NCN Weather Center.
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1: Yep, in a couple months we'll be seeing, couple weeks we'll be seeing you in September. What a fast year to be sure. Todd Elliott is with us. His book is called The Cunning Farmer, Agrarian Magical Practices, Mythology, and Folklore. I'm looking forward to this chat when we come right back on Coast to Coast AM. 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

0: Welcome back. George Norrie here with Todd Elliott. 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Todd is a lifelong student of organic agriculture, mythology, religion, folklore, and esoterica as well. And his book, as I mentioned, is called The Cunning Farmer, Agrarian Magical Practices, Mythology, and Folklore. Todd, welcome to the program.
1: Hey, George, how are you doing? It's good
0: Looking
1: to be here.
0: Looking forward to this. Were you a farmer first, or did you get involved in the magical practices first?
1: I got involved in the magical practices first by a couple years. Yeah, I was been into that since I was my late teens. I got into farming in my mid-20s.
0: Farming's important to you. You think a lot of the land, don't you?
1: Oh, absolutely. Absolutely. I make a living from it. Gives me everything I need.
0: Now, how did you get involved in the magical mythology practices?
1: Well, I've always been inclined towards the odd and the supernatural and the sort of the mythical, the archetypal. I've always been interested in those kind of things. As a child, I sought out all the paranormal books in the library, and in my late teens, I got into, you know, global mythology and world religions and things like that.
0: When we talk about magic, what does that mean to you, Todd?
1: A good definition of magic is using the hidden. Magic is the Aleister Crowley defined it as the science and art of causing change and conformity. With changes in reality and in conformity with the will. And I would just add to that using processes that are not known by modern science, understood by modern science. So it's basically causing changes in reality and conformity with your will using means that are not known to modern science.
0: Now, how many acres do you farm?
1: I have about, we own about 30 acres and we rent a few more to raise a garden on. So, right now we raise crops on about 5 or 6 acres and we have pasture for the animals and we have woodland and, stuff like that. So yeah, 30 to 40 acres in total.
0: And do you do this primarily for yourself or for the income?
1: No, my wife and I run what's known as the CSA program, providing fresh vegetables to about 70 families in the area.
0: Give me your reaction to this little scare we've had with lettuce and the Cercospora situation, this lettuce coming from Mexico. What a disaster, Todd.
1: Well, I think that the problem with that is that we have large farms that are unsupervised, providing lots and lots of food to millions of people. Whereas my food is produced locally and we wash our hands before we handle it. So that keeps that keeps problems like that down. And we just distribute to a few families that we know personally that are, you know, basically family friends. So it's a lot more intimate. We know who our customers are. They know who we are. We don't use any questionable hygiene practices. We try to keep things pretty clean. And it worked for us.
0: And how do you combine the magical practices, and we'll get into agrarian magic in a moment, with what you do with farming?
1: Well, I always try to, I'm basically a polytheist and a pagan in many ways, and I basically try to ask the land spirits and the deities that I work with, I ask them for their favor before we plant. I give thanks to them for harvesting, in a basic sense. So we really try to do some devotional practices. I also use magic to help with plant health and vigor. I try to send good energy to my plants. So we do rituals when we plant and when we harvest, and try to send energy to things. And there's so many ways we incorporate these two areas. I could go on.
0: And let me ask you about this. When you do your agrarian magical practices, what does agrarian mean?
1: Agrarian means having to do with farms and farming in the fields and agriculture. So it's magical practices having to do with raising plants and crops, basically. And it's one of the oldest branches of magic. People have been doing farming magic since people have been doing farming, which is about 10,000 years. So I'm pretty sure that when people put the first seeds in the ground, they did a little ritual to make sure they did okay. Any little help that they can get, any subtle vibrations that they can pick up, really helps a lot with helping things grow. Farming's a risky business, so anything we can do to control that risk, esoteric practices or physical practices, we try to do.
0: And how did you get involved in astrology?
1: Basically, I've been doing that since about 2018 or 2019, and I just think it's fascinating. I think the correlation of the movements of the stars and the planets with events here on Earth is so interesting, and if once you start looking into it, you just start seeing the connections everywhere. I got into it early in my esoteric career. I kind of didn't really believe in astrology for a long time, and it was the last part of the esoteric knowledge that I got into, because it just seemed to me I didn't have a good understanding or a good philosophical model for how it might work. And then in about 2018 or 2019, I read Richard Tarnas's book Cosmos on History, and he connected it to Jungian psychology, and it just Hermetic philosophy, and just kind of clicked to me. You know, if we think the world the universe is one vast living organism, and everything is connected, it's not so hard to conceive of how the movements of the stars are connected with events in our lives here on the Earth. Everything being connected, as it were.
0: I've always wondered, Todd, how it seems to work, but it does, doesn't it?
1: It does.
0: You know, what's behind the magical moments that it works?
1: Well, I think, like I said, I think we all, everything is within one mental network. I feel like we're all living within the mind of the Creator, and everything is connected from above, as above, so below, right? So you have the movements of the heavens showing in a visible way what's happening on Earth. You know, Carl Jung came up with the theory of synchronicity, which it's not really a theory. It's more of just a label, but if we believe that everything moves together, everything breathes together, like the hands of a clock don't make time happen, but they point out time. So in the same way, the planets don't cause the changes in our life, but they do symbolize the changes in our life. So for instance, Venus moved into Libra right now. I'm a Libra. I have a lot of things in the part of my astrological chart that corresponds to Libra. So things have really perked up for me in the last few days, and since Venus has been in Libra, and I think that's probably happened for a lot of people. Venus is happy in Libra, just for an example. So everybody, I feel like the universe has gotten a little bit of an injection of good vibes ever since Venus has been in Libra, just as an example.
0: You call yourself the cunning farmer. Tell me why.
1: Okay, the cunning part is from the rural magical practitioners of the British Isles who are called cunning folk, and I sort of model my practice after them in a way. In the early modern period, in the Middle Ages, nobody wanted to be called a witch. It wasn't cool like it is now. So people, witch was what you didn't want to be, but cunning person was what you did want to be. So you know, witch were the bad people that were doing all the evil magic, and the cunning people were the people who were helping people out. So cunning folk, yeah, that's what the cunning farmer is. A lot of the historical cunning folk were farmers, so I felt like that was a natural model for my practice and my philosophy.
0: Would you call yourself a practicing witch yourself?
1: Well, I feel like that's a loaded term, but I do use it sometimes. I prefer to call myself a magician, you know, or a wizard or a druid or something like that. But yeah, witch is fine.
0: When you perform your magical work, what are some of the things you've done?
1: Well, I do things to help my family out. I do things to advance my career. I do a lot of practical magic. I do things to help my friends out. You know, if I have friends or I have friends that need a little help. I'll perform some ceremonies to help them out. I also do things for my family, for my crops, my animals, to protect my land, a lot of warding magic to keep us safe from harm, to work with the weather, to try to, you know, influence the weather for better, to help us out here. A lot of things we do here rely on good weather. So yeah, there's any number of things we could use magic for. Basically, if you have something in your life that you need, magic can kind of help you get it.
0: Do you work with other magicians in your career?
1: Not really. I'm pretty much a solitary practitioner. I live sort of in the middle of nowhere. So I know since I've been writing this book, I've met a lot more magic folk, but when I started, before the book came out, I really didn't know too many people. So I mostly work by myself, and you know, sometimes with my wife, but basically I'm solitary.
0: Now, does she practice this too?
1: It's really my thing, but she's a good sport. She's into manifesting and yoga and more of that kind of path, but she does get involved with me as well. Yes.
0: Do you cast spells?
1: Well, I suppose so. I guess you could call a spell pretty much any magical working with an aim in mind.
0: You sound like you're a good magician, a nice guy. I don't think you would cast bad spells on people.
1: No. Mostly just things to. It's like gray magic, you know. If you need things to get ahead. It's not bad, but it is, you know, if you're doing something to advance your career or you're doing something for something you need, it is what it is.
0: How would you assess the planet today, Todd, with the way things have been going on?
1: I think we're in trouble, honestly. I think the climate is in a state of chaos right now. I think the global warming thing that we've been warned about for pretty much my whole life is finally getting so noticeable that people are starting to pay attention. I mean, Europe is in a major heat wave and drought and has been all summer. My place was in a major heat wave and drought. We just got some rain and some cooler weather just last week, which has improved our life a lot. But I was, you know, there's wildfire smoke everywhere. We've had two tornado warnings this summer just on my place, or just in the last month. So, you know, the storms are getting more intense. The dry spells are getting more dry. The heat waves are getting more hot. Pretty much everything is accelerating right now.
0: Are you in the Louisville area?
1: Yes, between Louisville and Cincinnati.
0: Yeah, it's been dry out there for a while. How much rain did you finally get?
1: Well, we got, you know, when it rains, it pours, but we got about 8 inches in the last week.
0: Our investigative reporter lives out that way, Cheryl Jones.
1: Yeah, they've had some major flooding in the Louisville area, too. Well, while that was all happening, we were pretty dry. It was kind of funny. You know, just 50 miles away in Louisville, they were getting major flooding, and we were getting nothing. So, it finally came our turn last week.
0: I used to go to Lexington a lot. I owned a couple little standardbred racehorses years ago. Beautiful area.
1: Oh, sure. Oh yeah, beautiful area. Yeah, we don't live too far from Lexington either.
0: The Red Mile, is it still out there?
1: Yes, it is.
0: And were you born out that way?
1: No, I'm originally from Pennsylvania.
0: What got you to Kentucky?
1: It's a long story, but to make a long story short, I came down here with my girlfriend after she graduated from college. We had an urge to get back to nature and get a piece of land and start doing something in the country, raising plants, and you know, I wanted to be some sort of a backwoods shaman. So that's I quickly realized that a person needs to make a living, which is how I got into farming.
0: Of all the titles that I had for you in your intro, organic farmer, magical practitioner, earth worker, astrologer, which of the four would you say you are primarily?
1: Well, I am a magician and I am an organic farmer. I think astrologer and earth worker, I think that all falls in together with the magician. I feel like I practice, one of the major modalities of magic I practice is astrological magic. So those two go hand in hand.
0: Are you self-taught or has somebody taught you these things?
1: I have studied astrology with Christopher Warnock, but I also am very, very self-taught. I've got a library of books on astrology and magic, and I've always been a self-educated person. I'm an avid reader. I have like a 3,000 book library here in the house. So
0: wow,
1: yeah, it really helps. It's a good thing to have.
0: Tell us what is the most fascinating aspect of what you've done magically that just wowed you.
1: Well, I think that the most fascinating thing is that I'm here talking to you. I feel like there's a lot of people who want to get their chance in publishing and writing, and I feel like the way my book has been, for me, I think it's a modest success. They didn't print very many copies of it, but the way that it has changed my life, I definitely worked with my spiritual crew to help make that happen in my life. I feel like we use magic to get inspiration. That's an ancient asking the muses for help writing, asking for business connections and just favorable coincidences. But the things I use magic for are so numerous. And more often than not, the goals that I have a little book where I write down some of the rituals that I do and some of the petitions and things. Just basically what we try to do is just keep good things happening for us. Keep good fortune coming. I believe that fortune and luck are almost like a substance that you want to keep flowing in your life. So I use magic just to keep the good fortune flowing, you know, to keep the bad fortune away and keep the good luck going.
0: Do you do it primarily for yourself, or do you have outside clients that come to you for assistance?
1: You know, I do not do magic for money. I don't have any problem with people that do. I know a lot of people do, but I mostly have done it for my friends and family and myself, yeah.
0: And what has been the most fascinating aspect of magic for you?
1: Well, I just love astrological magic. I feel like when you make an astrological talisman, for instance, I made a talisman last year for last summer for Jupiter when he went into Cancer, and when you hold that talisman up as Jupiter is rising over the horizon, you can feel that like ray of Jupiterian energy coming into your life, and you can feel the good fortune and the good vibes and the wisdom and the flow happening. It's really a powerful experience.
0: We'll talk more about magic in the spirit world, Todd, with you when we come back in a moment. 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
4: Good evening. Tonight's forecast, mostly clear. Low temperatures dip into the low to mid 70s tonight. Thursday features partly cloudy skies and hotter temperatures again. Highs reach the mid to upper 90s with the chance of an isolated pop-up storm. Friday, better rain and storm chances are back, especially in the evening. We'll see increasing clouds with highs in the upper 80s to lower 90s. I'm meteorologist Kat Campbell in the NCN Weather Center.

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2: Hi, I'm Tom.
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0: And welcome back, George Norrie, with Todd Elliott, as we talk about his life as the cunning farmer, agrarian magical practices, mythology, and folklore. Todd, has anything bizarre ever happened to you as you practice this?
1: Oh, yeah. Oh, yeah. We have a, I feel like my land here is very spiritually active. We have a, I encourage it. So sometimes I like to walk around at night and talk to the spirits of the land and the place here. And I've had some encounters with them that were hair raising, to say the least. It's all very subtle, but I felt things brush against me in the night. I like to sit out in the dark and talk to the spirits and see what comes to me. So I definitely feel like I've contacted some of the former inhabitants of the land here, and it's not so much bizarre as it is, it feels very natural once you get to do it, you know, once you get comfortable with the things that are here. They're just your neighbors. They might not be in physical form anymore, but they're still here. Interestingly, I used to fool around with, you know what a spirit box is? I'm sure you do.
0: Sure do.
1: Yeah, I used to fool around with a spirit box, and one day I was sitting in my backyard just trying to see what came up. And for those that don't know, a spirit box is a radio that, like a scanner that flips through radio stations up and down the dial. And I kept coming across one of the things that stations it was flipped through was playing this show. One of the things I picked up kept talking about alien abductions and things like that, and I was like, what is that? So I tuned, that was one of the first times I heard this show, as I tuned into that through a spirit box. So I sat in the backyard for a while, listened to the show. But basically what I found out with that is that I'm much better just doing it without the spirit box and just tuning in with my mind. And that seems to work for me. So I just kind of sit out either on neighboring properties or on my property late at night and just try to see what comes to me. I bring offerings. I bring gifts to the spirits and to try to keep everybody on side and everybody happy. And just see what comes to me. You know, sometimes they tell me things about the past, about how this land that I live on was in the past, about their lives. And, I find it very great. I feel like I have, friends from the other side, allies that I can work with.
0: In all the things you've done over the years, tell me about your work with the spirit world.
1: Well, that's what I'm talking about. I feel like I really just try to work with my neighbors here and just come. I guess there's one. Archaeological site not too far from here that was a it's gone now. It was excavated and then destroyed. It was on some private land, and it was a Native American mound from about 2,000 years ago from the Adena culture, and which is pretty famous. They lived in Ohio and Kentucky and West Virginia, and they were one of the mound building cultures. And about in 1950. Archaeologists excavated a mound, which is about 2 miles from here, and they found the grave of what they said was probably a shaman, and he had his teeth knocked out, and his two front teeth were removed, and what they called a spatula, which was made out of the upper jaw of a wolf, was inserted into his jaw. So they found this man buried in this mound with this thing, this wolf jaw part between his teeth. And they assumed that he was some sort of shapeshifter, or he, you know, his shamanic skill was partaking of the wolf spirit. So I feel like he comes to me sometimes when I sit out here at night and I talk to him, and we have sort of a relationship. One of my spirit allies. So that's one of the weird things that's happened to me. I feel like I also have signs. I've seen. Sometimes when I do petitions or leave offerings for the spirits, I'll just say, you know, thank you so much. Can you send me a sign? And at that, I've seen lights in the sky appear after I've said that, right afterwards. And that kind of blows your mind. You're like, send me a sign. And you see like three lights appear in the sky. I guess we've seen, I'm not sure that I'm a UFO experiencer, but I have seen some, I often see lights in the sky that I'm not entirely sure I can't explain them as being airplanes, but they certainly are weird, and they act, they get very bright and then they fade away. So, I live out in the middle of nowhere, but not too far away from airports and things like that. So it's not totally out of the ordinary that would be air traffic, but they are very strange acting sometimes. So yeah, as far as the spirit world goes, I'm back to that. That's basically it. I just try to talk to these things in my mind just to see what I can learn from them. For these people, really, they're people. And I learn about how they lived on the land here. And that just helps me feel more connected to the place.
0: Has it ever scared you, Todd, your work?
1: Not anymore. It used to scare me. I've gotten used to being outside after dark. But sometimes it'll get the hair standing up on your head. You feel a sense of presence. You feel like something's there. But I don't get scared so much as I get that feeling that something is there. You know, sometimes I'll go out and I'll do my little rituals in the woods, and you'll hear something large moving through the woods. It's probably just an animal, or sometimes the coyotes will answer you really close by. We don't have any animal, actually, hopefully we don't have any bears, but we have coyotes here, and they can make some unearthly noises for sure. And they often answer me when I'm doing some of my practices. I feel like that the spirits, the gods, and the spirits that I work with often use nature to send signs. So a lot of the signs that we get are in the form of animals and animal movements and things like that. You know, animal calls. So you know, I'll do a ritual, and I'll pray to the ancient Roman goddess of the forest, Diana. One time an owl, like a screech owl, flew up in a tree right above me and started to screech or started to do its call. So I felt like that was definitely a sign. So we get a lot of things like that where the animals start communicating back.
0: Have you ever decided not to practice magic, or do you do this all the time?
1: I do it all the time. But I definitely, like, well, if I want to do something in particular, I'll do a divination. I'll throw the tarot, or I'll do geomancy or something like that to try to know whether any particular thing I do is a good idea or not. I definitely have some things that my spirit guides are like, no, don't do that. That's not a good idea. So I don't do it at that point. You know, there's going to be side effects, or there's going to be unintended consequences to that.
0: The spirit world, do you ever come across demons yourself?
1: I think one man's demon is another person's god. I that's kind of a problematic term for me. So I don't really, I've never really run anything particularly evil. No, I've been to, I've been to some haunted locations, but I am, and never run into anything particularly bad. It might be because I practice warding, I practice shielding, and I mostly operate on my own space. So, I feel like everything here is pretty safe. So no, I haven't really run into anything like evil or demonic, but I don't seek that kind of thing out either.
0: Well, that's important. If you don't seek it out, chances are it's not going to come to you.
1: Yeah, the thing that I have run across, and I feel like one of the ways that we know that our magic is working and that something is happening is, like I said before, we get signs, we get coincidences, we get things happening, and I have experimented with some things I have done some experiments that were perhaps ill-advised. I'm a very experimental person, and I have had runs of minor misfortune for a little while after I've done certain practices. And I think that you could probably say that that was something, a trickster spirit, or, you know, some people might say a demon, or might say something malevolent. You know, I remember just idly experimenting with a certain spell and having a run of like a lot of like weird mishaps on the farm. Like all my equipment started getting flat tires, for instance. You know, just stuff like that. There's a million moving parts on a farm. And, you know, ancient people used to believe keeping the brownies and the elves and the fairies happy and propitiated, you know, leaving them the offerings of cream or milk or whatever would help keep, you know, mishaps from happening. And I fully believe that. So that's what I did. I just tried to get them happy again after I had the run of mishaps, because I feel like if the angels and the fairies and whatever you call these spirits that we work with are all on your side, things tend to go right more often than not.
0: What would you say in your magical career, Todd, was the most amazing thing that you've come across?
1: Let's see.
0: That just, you know, baffled you.
1: I always feel put on the spot by this question, because it's all minor miracles. I feel like, I always feel put on the spot by this one, because a lot of interviewers ask this one. I should have a better response. let's see.
0: There's got to be that moment that you just were wowed.
1: Yeah, but I always forget to write it down. It's like when I have a dream, you know. I have had people say, we did some healing for somebody that had some rare cancer, and they went to the doctor next time and the cancer was gone. Now that was a friend of a friend that I was sending cancer to, and I didn't know them personally. But it was like a friend of a friend's son, and she came back, and the next time I went to the doctor, it was gone. That was pretty mind blowing. And we have had, we've had money workings where we've done a working to get a little bit of money. And like within a couple of weeks, we have the money appear, you know, from different ways. You have to have avenues of manifestation. As far as astrological magic, I do a lot of warding magic. So when you do warding magic, you know, it's working when nothing happens. You know, warding is like protection magic to keep you safe and to keep you. Those are really hard to prove, but I made an Algol talisman to channel the spirit Algol. And a lot of people say that when you make an Algol talisman, when you actually bring the spirit of the star Algol into the stone that you're working with, that sometimes you'll have an electrical failure. And as soon as I did that ritual, the next day our refrigerator went out, which is an unintended consequence, but it kind of lets you know it's working. I've done shielding when I've gotten creepy vibes from people and opened my eyes and they were gone. You know, things like that. I've been doing this a long time. So we've done rain workings and it rains within hours. But then sometimes we do them and it takes a while for them to get to work. So it's hard to say about that. I've done workings when we've had severe storms come near, and the severe storms just dissipate before they get to us. There's a lot of examples. It's just something I do every day. And let's see. I always think of that quote from the Bible when they ask Jesus for a sign and he gets kind of mad at them.
0: Are you particularly spiritual?
1: Oh, definitely. Yeah.
0: Always have been?
1: Yes. Well, I guess since I was a young teenager, I think that's the first time I ever had a what you call a spiritual experience or a mystical experience. But yes, definitely, I consider myself religious in my own way. I was raised an Episcopalian, a Christian, and I was never particularly oppressed by my religious upbringing, but I don't really follow that path anymore. But I, like I said, I consider myself sort of a pagan, hermetic, sort of Neoplatonist. But I'm very devout in my own way. I do my daily devotions to my gods and my spirits. And yeah, definitely, I feel like I'm a very spiritual person.
0: Were your parents particularly spiritual?
1: My family was fairly religious. My grandfather was an Episcopal priest. My father actually trained to be one before changing his life direction. So I, when I was a very little child, my dad went to seminary. So we grew up in this, I as an early child, I was in this seminary community in New York City. So where my dad was trained to be a priest. So yeah, and my grandparents made sure I it was very for those that don't know, the Episcopal Church is sort of like the Protestant answer to Catholicism. So it was heavy on the ceremony, heavy on the ritual and the candles and the incense and stuff like that. So I grew up with ritual as part of my life, at least on Sundays. So, and I was an acolyte, which is what they call an altar boy. So I actually participate in the service. So that kind of translated into my interest in ceremonial magic.
0: Todd, when we come back after the break, we'll start taking phone calls with you next on Coast to Coast AM.
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4: News this hour from Town Hall. I'm Jason Walker. Justice Department defending the James Comey prosecution in the Trump threat case. Here's Mike Hemman.
5: The Justice Department says there is, quote, no serious dispute that a social media post of seashells by former FBI Director James Comey could be understood as a threat against President Trump. Prosecutors also call into question Comey's account that he found the seashells in a numerical arrangement 8647 while walking on a North Carolina beach. In the Merriam-Webster Dictionary, the entry for 86 says its meaning is to throw out, to get rid of, or to refuse service to. Trump is the 47th president. The arguments and motions Tuesday are the government's most detailed explanation of its indictment. Mike Hemp in Washington.
4: New details emerging out of the Penn State University cocaine scandal involving two fraternity houses. So far, at least 14 people have been busted.
6: Pennsylvania's attorney general releasing new information about the inner workings of the alleged cocaine ring at Penn State. The ringleaders identified as Agostino Abatiello, 24, and Thomas Robinson, who both graduated from the university in 2024, both facing felonies. Others allegedly involved include Thomas's father, Paul Robinson, charged with tampering with evidence. The AG says kilos of cocaine were being transported across state lines from Long Island, New York, and Philadelphia, and sold through two off-campus frat houses, Sigma Chi and Delta Upsilon.
4: That is correspondent Laura Winters reporting. President Trump has tapped Dr. Heidi Overton to take up the Food and Drug Administration. She is a deputy director of the White House Domestic Policy Council and a trusted figure within the Trump administration. More on these stories, townhall.com.
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4: A former senior advisor to Dr. Anthony Fauci pleading guilty to plotting to conceal federal COVID records.
9: The records have to do with research into the origins of the deadly COVID pandemic. Dr. David Morins is scheduled to be sentenced November 12th by a Maryland federal judge. He pleaded guilty to conspiring to defraud the U.S. government by using his private email account to intentionally circumvent public records laws while employed at the National Institute of Allergy and Infectious Diseases under Fauci. Rich Thomason reporting.
4: Well, some Federal Reserve officials believe the central bank may have to lift its key short-term interest rate in the coming months if inflation doesn't subside. However, inflation is showing signs of cooling, though gas prices have rebounded this month. Wall Street investors expect the Fed to remain on hold for now. Breaking news and analysis, townhall.com. Changes coming up at Stars and Stripes.
10: Longtime Stars and Stripes publisher Max D. Lederer Jr. has announced his retirement, citing differences with the direction of the Pentagon's leadership, as Defense Secretary Pete Hegseth's Pentagon seeks to exert editorial control. 4 months ago, the person tasked with safeguarding the publication's independence, Jacqueline Smith, was fired. Stars and Stripes is partly funded by the Pentagon and has recently been at the forefront of some of the reporting on conditions for sailors aboard the USS Abraham Lincoln and concerns for their mental health during the aircraft carrier's long deployment, concerns that President Donald Trump has downplayed. I'm Lisa Dwyer.
4: That recent earthquake in Colombia will be challenging for Choco. It's a remote region long struggling with poverty rates. 70,000 people there have been displaced. More on these stories, townhall.com.
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13: Good evening. Tonight's forecast, mostly clear and quiet. Low temperatures dip into the low to mid-70s once again tonight. We're heating up a bit Thursday. Highs reach the mid to upper 90s once again. Skies are partly cloudy with an isolated thunderstorm chance. Friday features increasing clouds with better thunderstorm chances. Highs are in the upper 80s to lower 90s. I'm meteorologist Kat Campbell in the NCN Weather Center.
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0: And welcome back, George Norrie, along with Todd Elliott, as we talk about his life as a farmer and a magician as well. Do you find, Todd, that being a magician and a farmer makes you appreciate this planet a little bit more?
1: I feel like using magic is a good way to remember that we live in an enchanted world, that there it actually is a pretty mysterious place, that there actually is divinity and intelligence at all levels, from the level of the nature and the soil and the plants and the animals, all the way up to the stars and the heavens. And when we use magic, we are connecting all those things together for our benefit. So yes, I do believe that, what was the question again? That magic
0: Makes you appreciate the planet.
1: Absolutely. Absolutely. Makes me appreciate the cosmos as a whole.
0: Fascinating.
1: Yeah,
0: stuff.
1: It makes me feel like I'm a part of it. I feel like I'm standing in the middle. I'm standing with my feet on the earth, my roots in the underworld, my head is in the heavens, and I am connected to everything. It's a pretty good feeling.
0: Do you think you needed magic or farming to appreciate that?
1: I think it really helps. I think it really helps you feel connected to something larger than yourself. It is my way of doing it. I think there's other ways. I think that people can get that sense of connection from any number of spiritual practices or simply by taking a walk in the woods or something like that. But for me, it's the kind of person I am. I enjoy practicing rituals and talking to spirits. It makes me feel connected. It makes me feel like I live in a world that's not just ordinary, that's extraordinary.
0: If you could wave a magic wand, what would you fix on this planet?
1: I would really like people to treat the earth as if it were divine. I mean, it is divine. I believe it's divine, but I would like people to stop taking so much from nature as if nature didn't matter. I think we're getting to the point where we can see the consequences of that, of all the fossil fuels that we're burning, all the farmland that we're taking out of production to put solar panels and data centers and parking lots and houses and urban environments. We're gonna run out of land to grow our own food on, which is critical. We're tearing down forests. We're just treating the earth as if it were an endless supply of resources for us to use, and it actually has its own life, its own value, its own intelligence, its own beauty, its own divinity, and we need to start acting like that. So if I could change one thing, and that's a big thing, and I really hope my book makes a contribution to changing that, to people seeing nature as sacred, rather than just something that was put here for us to use.
0: And where do we get your book, The Cunning Farmer?
1: Well, you can get it anywhere books are sold. You can get it from Amazon or Barnes & Noble. I would prefer that you got it from your local independent bookseller. My publisher, Inner Traditions International, has it on their website. You can get on my website, and I can send you – you can give me your – I can send you a signed copy. You can get it any number of places.
0: What is your website? Call it out for me.
1: TheCunningFarmer.com.
0: Simple as that. You ready for calls?
1: Yeah. Yeah, send them out. I like to talk to the people.
0: All right, let's start with Jim in New York to get things started. Hi, Jim.
2: Hello. Thanks for taking my call.
0: Sure thing,
2: like
0: Jim.
2: I'd like to ask the guest, do you have any rituals, spells you can tell me I can do to keep groundhogs, rabbits, deer away from eating up my garden? Because they made a mess of it. I can't even plant a big garden. I have to keep everything in planters now.
1: Well, I definitely do. I have problems with animals here too, and I feel like I did find a spell in one of these books that I have that was specifically to keep animals away, and I did it a couple years ago. You wrote something down on a piece of parchment, and you displayed it at the field. That was like it was like a prayer, asking you know, God or whatever to keep the animals away. It was pretty interesting. And there is a, there actually is a ritual to dispel pests in the Roman Catholic Roman ritual. So that's interesting. They even religious people have something for that. For myself, I like to petition the gods that are sort of in charge of wildlife, like Diana, the Roman goddess of the forest, or Artemis, her Greek counterpoint, or the Greek god Pan, who is in charge of wildlife, or the Celtic god Cernunnos. And I try to do a petition for the to those entities and make them an offering and in a ritual setting and do a prayer that way to try to keep them, because I believe they're in charge of the animals, and that's one way of doing it. We also, in astrological magic, we have talismans that you can make that those are more complicated, that can you find a time. So there's like also the sign of Capricorn sort of is in charge of wild animals, make a long story short. So you would work with that sign when it was you would work with that sign to discourage animals, basically. You would put that sign rising, or the moon maybe in that sign and rising, and you would do a petition or a talisman then to keep the animals away. So there's a number of approaches.
0: And I assume, Todd, you want to do it without hurting the animal.
1: Oh, absolutely. What we're trying to do is to sort of discourage them on a subtle and energetic level. There's also, I have done talismans to try to get rid of ticks. We have a lot of ticks here, and my wife actually got Rocky Mountain spotted fever and got really sick a few years ago, so we have some really bad ticks here, and I did a talisman to discourage the ticks. It wasn't one of my great successes. We still have a lot of ticks here, but there are things you can do. I'm having a little better time with animals this year. I don't know why, so maybe the spirits of the forest are finally listening to me and keeping their creatures out of my garden a little bit. I hope that helps. You really definitely have to try to get rid of them in physical means too, like with fences and chicken wire and things like that.
0: All right, let's go to Ruth in Maryland. Hello, Ruthie. Go ahead.
2: Hi, George and Todd. Thank you so much for taking my call. And Todd, I was going to ask you about your offerings. What do you use for offerings besides, I think you mentioned cream, but I was wondering, do they actually take the offerings? And just now what you guys were talking about, the animals, I kind of feel like I've been leaving offerings in the woods. I've been feeding a fox in the woods to keep it out of the campground so it won't eat the cat food, come over here and eat the cat food, and seems to be working. But anyway, do they actually, what kind of offerings do you use, and do they actually take them, Todd? Thank you.
1: Well, I think they take the spiritual substance of the offering, okay? So in the old world, in Ireland, Scotland, places like that, the traditional offering to leave the fairies was milk or cream. And you're never supposed to drink it afterward. If you make an offering of food or drink, they do not take the physical offering, they take the spiritual substance of it. I'm sure a cat or a fox or something like that will come up and lick up all the cream and you'll find it gone, but that doesn't matter. What happens to the physical offering, you can throw it away when you're done. If it sits there and gets kind of yucky, you can just respectfully dispose of it. For myself, on my place, I raise corn for cornmeal, and in North America, traditional spirit offerings for the indigenous people were cornmeal and tobacco. So on my farm, I raise corn for cornmeal, and I raise tobacco just a little bit. And so I like to use those. I also like to use beer, coffee, sometimes liquor, moonshine or whiskey or something. I don't drink myself, but I do occasionally get a hold of some liquor or some beer or some wine to pour out libations. Pouring out a libation on the ground for earth spirits is a typical practice, so I do that. I did some working to try to get some rain. And after the rain came through, I promised the Germanic thunder god Thor that I would give him an offering every Thursday of a beer for 6 weeks. So I did that. So it's just whatever you have. I do like to use things that I grow or make myself. Flowers are another good option for certain deities and certain spirits. If you grow it or make it yourself, I like to use cornbread too. It's more powerful. But sometimes buying something is also sort of a sacrifice because you spent some of your money. Some people actually leave coins out. There's just any number of things. But my preferred offerings are tobacco, cornmeal, and like beer, alcohol, or food. Like another typical offering since we do farming and we raise vegetables and crops is your first fruits, like the first crop of something. Like so for the Celtic holiday of Lunast, which was August 1st, or Lammas, people would leave their first grain that they would harvest. So I took some ears of corn down to my like altar in the woods and left some for the spirits. There's approaches that you can take. I hope that answers your question.
0: How often, Todd, do you tap into the godlike figure?
1: I call upon the gods every day at some point. That our days of the week here in English-speaking countries, we have Sunday, Monday, Tuesday, Wednesday, Thursday. All of our days of the week have a god that rules over them, or a planet. So our days of the week in English are named for the Germanic gods. So we have two, the Germanic god, or Tyr, the Germanic god of war. Woden, or Odin, is Wednesday. Thor is Thursday. Freya is Friday, so the goddess of love. Saturday is Saturn, of course, the Roman god. And Sunday is the sun, and Monday is the moon. So on those days, for instance, it's Wednesday. Very early in the morning, Wednesday. So on Wednesday, I always pray to Mercury. Mercury's in charge of Wednesday, or Hermes. And Wednesday's a day that you would do prayers for your business, for your communications, for that's important in the radio business. So it would be a good day at sunrise on Wednesday to offer up a petition to Mercury, the planet and the god in charge of communication. I said a little prayer to him before we started here that I would have some good words and good things to say. I hope it's working.
0: Let's go to Drew in Oregon. Welcome to the show. Hi, Drew.
3: Hey, thank you for taking my call.
0: Sure.
3: Could you ask your guests to explain crop circles? And if so, has any crop circles ever been created for anyone using agrarian magic, like the crop circles on the 11th and 18th of July, 2026, and I do have a follow-up question.
1: Okay. I don't know anything about crop circles. I think they are really cool. My crops are so small that I've never had anybody put it. I've never had any form in my crops. I would love to see one. That is a really interesting question. I want to hear more about what the listener has to say, but no, I don't. That is not part of my practice, but I do think it's fascinating.
0: And let's go back for his follow-up. Go ahead, Drew.
3: Yes, my follow-up question is, when the volume of a sphere around an object reveals details about an object like a 1D8, as you see in the crop circle in July of 2026, could this be a message to an individual among us? And thank you very much.
1: Well, like I said, it's outside of my realm of experience and knowledge. But I do think it's really fascinating. I think from what I understand, I think crop circles are way too vast and way too intricate to be made by people with boards and strings. But I don't know how they're made or what messages they hold for humanity. But I would like to learn more.
0: Next up, let's go to Marie in Dayton, Ohio. Hello, Marie.
4: Hi, Todd. Blessed be. And
1: hi, Marie.
4: It's so wonderful to hear someone else like myself that has the pagan belief system. It's so refreshing. I have a comment and a question. I too grew up Catholic, Presbyterian, Baptist, and my husband introduced me into my pagan belief system, which I love. And I'm 72 years old, and I love it. I do full moon rituals. I let Mother Moon bless the water. I set it out overnight, and I drink it the next day because Mother Moon is my source of life, light, and love. And I do talk, and I sit outside at night, too, like yourself, and I sit and I listen because there's so much to listen for Mother Earth. I just wanted to ask you, do you ever talk to, I hope I'm saying this right, Cornius or Odin? And I'll take my questions off. I mean, the answer's off the air. Blessed be Todd. Thank you.
1: I didn't get the name of the first spirit. I have talked to Odin before. You know, it's funny. I do work with the heathen gods, the Germanic gods, some, and I'm not confined to any one pantheon. I consider myself an eclectic practitioner, but one time I called to Odin in a ritual, and this is a notable. I get coincidences like this, and I called to Odin in a ritual, and I said, "All Father, can you hear me?" And at that moment, it was even slightly overcast. An incredibly bright meteor streaked across the sky, and I shouldn't have even been able to see it, but it just happened to pop through a hole in the overcast. So I thought that was really weird. I feel like some of those gods are very accessible and very easy to talk to, and they give you signs, and they can really hear you and do things for you. So as far as Odin goes, I think he's pretty responsive. And I do work with him. I work with Mercury and Hermes a little more, which are the Greek and Roman versions of that sort of energy, that sort of current. But I do work with Thor or Thunor because as a farmer, rain and thunderstorms are very important to my life and my livelihood. I'm glad to hear you're sitting outside and under the full moon. I'd also do full moon rituals, new moon rituals. I try to sit outside and, like you said, just listen and tune in. And you should check out my book. I have a little bit in a chapter in my book about moon water and its history and a ritual for making it. Sounds like you already know what you're doing, but you might want to look into that too. I've got a couple chapters on working with the moon.
0: The other person she was talking about was the centurion from the New Testament, Cornelius. The Cornelius who listens to our program quite regularly.
1: Oh, no, I've never worked with Cornelius from the New Testament. I did have a, I have worked with saints before. I've had some interesting experiences working with saints. So, sounds like we're about to take a break.
0: Yes, sir. We'll be back to wrap things up with you, Todd, in just a moment on Coast to Coast AM.
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4: Good evening. Tonight's forecast, mostly clear. Low temperatures dip into the low to mid 70s tonight. Thursday features partly cloudy skies and hotter temperatures again. Highs reach the mid to upper 90s with the chance of an isolated pop-up storm. Friday, better rain and storm chances are back, especially in the evening. We'll see increasing clouds with highs in the upper 80s to lower 90s. I'm meteorologist Kat Campbell in the NCN Weather Center.
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1: 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And then the practicing witch, Maja Deaus, joins us to talk about the tarot cards and why they work. 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
2: Whether it's physical activity, obesity, diet, smoking, low on hormones, stress, sleep disorders, or your age can be supported by reducing inflammation and aiding the body to heal itself appropriately. 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High blood pressure, high cholesterol, kidney disease, various types of cancer, depression, autoimmune disorders, osteoporosis, even fatty liver are chronic signs of inflammation and can be aided by supporting the body's ability to protect those cells that it needs. And that is the purpose of ImmuStem and Adaptastim together, supporting the body to be the best it can be.
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0: And welcome back to Coast, George Norrie with you, wrapping things up with Todd Elliott. The Cunning Farmer is the name of his book, Agrarian Magical Practices, Mythology, and Folklore. Todd, give out your website again for us.
1: 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I also am on Substack at thecunningfarmer.substack.com. I also am on Facebook and Instagram at The Cunning Farmer. 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I do most of my blogging on Substack. 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
0: Excellent. Thank you, Todd, for being on the program, and take care of yourself. And good luck with the book, The Cunning Farmer, which is available where most books are sold, especially Amazon. What would you do if you were on a drive and found yourself surrounded by several Bigfoot-like creatures? That happened to Wes Germer and his brother. Have a listen.
2: Now, back in November of 2012, Wes Germer and his brother Woody were surrounded by several Sasquatch-type-looking creatures of the foothills of the state of Washington. The encounter, of course, changed both their lives. He decided to start a podcast. It's called Sasquatch Chronicles. It allows others to come forward and share their encounters, too. And since this episode, he has been researching and investigating reports from eyewitnesses all over the place. He's with us for a couple hours tonight on Coast to Coast. Wes, what a great story. Welcome to the program.
3: George, thank you for having me. I appreciate it very much.
2: So back a couple years ago, you and your brother were out there in the foothills, expected just a normal day. What the heck happened?
3: Well, what had happened, George, is my dad had died of cancer, and he had passed away 4 months prior to us having this encounter. And that week, my grandfather had passed away. I was out of work. My brother wasn't working a whole lot. And he had come over one night back in November of 2012, and he said, hey, him and I got to talking, and I said, hey, let's just go out for a drive. Let's get out of here. Let's go and just talk about, I mean, so many bad things that had happened.
2: Oh, my God, yeah.
3: We decided to go out for a drive. And that night had really changed both of our lives. What had happened is we went out for a drive, and we got turned around on one of the back roads out there, not far from, you know, from Portland, Oregon. You're probably talking 25 minutes north of where this incident happened. But we'd gotten turned around. We were driving up this place called Yakult Mountain out in Yakult, Washington. And as we were heading up this road, we had come to kind of a game trail in the road. And my brother at the time said, hey, let's put it on four-wheel drive. Let's go down this game trail.
2: Now, what's a game trail to some of us who might not know what that is?
3: Well, kind of a traveled path that animals take. It was pretty wide open. I mean, we could definitely get the car down it. But kind of a path that animals take. And, it was 2 o'clock in the morning. I said, hey, you know, we had our windows cracked. It was a beautiful night. And I said, hey, I don't want to go down this game trail. It's 2 o'clock in the morning. The last thing I want is to get stuck out here. I love my brother. I don't want to hang out all night with him in a car, sleeping in a car.
2: out there in the woods.
3: Yeah. And so he had jumped out of the car, and he was looking at the trail to see if we could put it on four-wheel drive. And when he jumped out of the car, George, it was the weirdest thing. I kind of had a, I don't want to say I was like we were being watched. I just had a feeling like something wasn't right when that door opened. It was too quiet.
2: You could feel it.
3: You could almost feel it, yeah, and that sounds strange to the audience, but you could almost kind of feel it. I realized something wasn't right at that point. So I was telling him, get back in the car, get back in the car, get back in the car. He jumps back in the car, and he says, hey, man, what's wrong? And I said, turn the car off and just listen for a second. And again, our windows are cracked. So he jumps in the car, he shuts it off, and he listens for a second. He goes, man, it's dead quiet out there. I mean, you could hear a pin drop out there. And for people who've been out in the forest, they know the forest is more loud at night than it is during the day.
2: Oh, insects, birds, everything.
3: Everything, yeah. And it was, I mean, you could hear a pin drop out there. And I said, just take a listen. Just listen for a second. He said, you know what, you're right. There's something not right. And as we were sitting there, off to the left side of the car, which is the driver's side of the car, we started hearing footsteps coming in towards the car. Something bipedal, obviously large, coming in towards the car.
2: Did it feel as if it sounded human-like? I mean, that's a difficult question, but, you know, nobody anticipates, hey, Bigfoot's out here. So did you think there were some people out there?
3: Well, I didn't really believe in Bigfoot, and so my first thought was it was a bear, and that's one of the things is we kind of argued back and forth, and I said, well, I don't think it's a bear. It's not an elk. It's obviously two steps walking in towards the car.
2: So people did
3: come to mind, George, when we were sitting there.
2: Yeah.
3: I was thinking maybe we came across a crazy person. You know, and we would kind of whisper back and forth, and it was odd because when we'd whisper, it would stop from walking in on the car.
2: Huh.
3: And the minute we would stop whispering, it would start walking in towards the car, and it made it really obvious it was walking in towards the car. And off to my right, on my side of the car, I could hear another one walking in towards the car. It sounded different than what was on my brother's side of the car. What was on his side of the car sounded very heavy. It sounded very big. On my side of the car, it was still walking on two legs, but it was more quick step.
2: Okay, but clearly something out there.
3: Clearly something out there, clearly walking in towards the car. That was my impression at the time. And the game trail we were just about to head down, we could hear another one almost kind of coming out of the brush, walking in towards the car. To describe it to you, George, the area that we were at, the moon was coming in. It was lighting the whole area up. We were faced with the front of the car kind of parked down this game trail facing towards the mountain, and the back end of the car was in the direction we could actually see. So we can't actually see what's coming in towards the car. Well, we hear these things walking in, and I told Woody, I said, give me a count. Tell me, we had been hunting the month prior, and so I pulled my pistol out, handed him his pistol. I had my pistol. I mean, I hate to sound like a bunch of hillbillies, but handed him his pistol, handed my, you know.
2: Well, it's also defense, self-defense, Wes, so, you know, you probably had to do that.
3: Well, and that was the last thing I wanted. I really didn't want a gun battle. But as these things walked in towards the car, I remember Woody, my brother, had pointed his gun out the window. And I told him, don't do that. I don't want a gun battle. It's the last thing I want to have happen at this point.
2: And again, are you still thinking these might be people?
3: That was really what was going through my head. I really thought, just the way they walked, it was obviously walking, upright walking.
2: Right. And they could have been robbers. They could have been anybody.
3: Could have been anybody, yeah. And so we're sitting there, and I remember, you know, like two tough guys. I'm sitting there thinking, well, if these guys want to fight, we'll give them a fight. but things, you know, the tough guy-ness goes away here shortly. Out of the behind the car, and again, the back end of the car is kind of pointed up, the front end's pointed down into this game trail facing the mountain. We hear something crash out of the brush about 30 feet back. And all the leaves are off of the trees, and they're all on the right side of the, you know, on my side of the road. There was a pile of leaves as we had driven up. And 30 feet back, this thing crashes out of the brush, and it starts crawling towards the car. And my impression at the time was, this is something on like a big guy, military crawl coming towards the car, and it stopped and it growled at us. And the growl that I heard wasn't like any other growl I've ever heard before.
2: And could you see it at this point?
3: We couldn't see it at this point. And my brother leaned over and said, hey, I think, did you hear that growl? And I said, yeah, I did. And all of this is happening in real time. All this is happening very, very, very quickly. It comes up, it moves probably another 5 or 10 feet, and it growls at us again. And it's coming towards the car, and it stops, and it growls. The growl that I heard the second time wasn't like the first growl. It sounded more angry, it sounded more agitated, and that threw me off a little bit, because I've heard a lot of different animals growl, and they have one growl. When they're in fear, they growl. When they're upset, they growl.
2: Mm-hmm.
3: This growl changed. It was a different type of growl the second time around. It was longer. It was deeper. And it moves up again, and it's coming closer and closer to the car. And I'm sitting there looking at Woody, and I'm trying to, you know, all this is happening so quick, I'm trying to tell him, hey, let's, you know, I'm trying to almost mutter to him, let's go, let's get out of here.
2: Yeah, what was holding you back from just taking off?
3: Well, and a lot of people have asked me that, but the thing is most people don't understand, this happened so quick. There wasn't time to really stop and go, hey, let's get out of here.
2: And I bet you were curious deep down inside.
3: I think it was fear more than curious. I think I was more afraid because it had come up again. It was probably 5 or 10 feet. It growled a total of 5 times at us, but it had come up probably about, I want to say, 5 feet from the back bumper. Yeah, it growled at us, and I hate to say this, George, because I'm not a paranormal guy, but and this might be fear talking, but I almost physically felt the growl when it had growled at us. I almost physically felt the growl, and I remember looking over at Woody, and his eyes are, you know, huge, and he's white as a ghost, and I'm trying to mutter to him, hey, let's go, let's get out of here, and it had come up, and it was probably inches from the back bumper the last time it had growled at us. And
2: you still can't see it at this point.
3: Still can't see it at this point. The last growl, though, it felt like it was sitting in the back bumper, like growling in our ears. And I would describe the growl, and again, I don't want people to misconstrue what I'm saying, but I would describe it as almost a demonic growl. I mean, it was almost in the back seat growling right in our ears.
2: Like a possessed person or somebody.
3: Yeah, it was just it was like any other growl I've never heard before.
2: You and your brother are still out there. You're in the car, and these creatures are really close to you.
3: Yeah, the creature had come up. It was growling. It was probably a couple inches from us. And the last growl, my hands were shaking. I had my gun in my hand. I know Woody had his gun. And I just looked at Woody, and I said, back up. Let's go. And he said, you know what, I think you're right. And he went to back the car up, and to his credit, he backed up pretty slow. We backed out of the game trail that we were in, turned the car around. Now, George, we're in the area where we can actually see everything. The moon's coming in. It's just lighting this whole area up. Now we're facing the direction we can actually see everything. And to describe the area, there's one road in and there's one road out. There's not any other road we can take to get out of this place but straight ahead. And my brother drives probably 30 or 40 feet and stops the car and turns it off almost in frustration. And I'm looking over at him wondering what's going on.
2: Yeah.
3: And I start almost, you know, I'm cussing at him. I'm dressing him down verbally. You know, what are you doing? Let's get out of here. And he looked at me and just said, I can't drive, man. I can't. I just need a second. I'm too upset to drive.
2: Huh.
3: And that sounds crazy for people listening, but these roads aren't, we're coming off a mountain. There's a cliff on one side.
2: No room for a mistake, that's for sure.
3: Yeah, there's no room for mistake. And I realized at that point that if the tables were turned, I probably couldn't have driven us out either. My hands were shaking, and so I kind of sit back in my chair, and I'm looking straight ahead down this road, and he's looking out his window, and he's looking up to his left, and he looks over at me, and he says, do you see this thing in the tree? Am I going crazy over here? And I said, what do you mean? He goes, just look over here. He goes, am I going nuts here? Am I losing it? And I leaned over to his side of the car, and I look up, and in this tree, it just kind of looked like a monkey in a tree. That's the only way I can describe it. It was about 15, 20 feet up. It was a little bit bigger than me. I'm about 6 foot, and it was a little bit bigger than me, but it just reminded me of a monkey in a tree.
2: A monkey or an ape?
3: I would say monkey. I would say more monkey. Had its legs wrapped around the tree.
2: All right.
3: Had its arms wrapped around the tree. And it would shift its body like it was trying to get a good look at us. Like it would look off to one side of the tree, st- stump or you know, the base of the tree, and it looked down at us, and it would kind of shift its body and looked down at us. It just kind of reminded me of a monkey in a tree is what I thought. And I sat back down, and I can't tell you how long I looked at it, but I watched it go back and forth. And my impression at the time was it was trying to get a good look at us. And I just sat down in my chair, and I didn't know what to say. I just kind of looked over him. I was like, "You talking about that thing in the tree?" And he goes, "Yeah, am I going nuts? Is this what I'm seeing?" And I go, "I think it's a monkey in a tree, man. I don't know what it is. I'm a monkey, I guess." And we both look back up after we have this discussion, and whatever was in that tree is now gone. It had left from where it was. I mean, it was right, right up by the car. It was gone. It had left. And our windows are still cracked at this point. And off to my right, I could hear breathing. Now, this was my brother's side of the car. Now it's my side of the car.
0: Scary times, huh? For Dan Galante, Uriel Blackshear, Tom Danheiser, Sue Trikas, Lex Lonehood, Sean Latasor, Alec Fernandez, Tim Banal, Mary Berry, George Knapp, Richard Serrett. I'm George Norrie, somewhere out there on Coast to Coast AM. We'll see you on our next edition. Until then, be safe, everyone.

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5: News this hour from Town Hall. I'm Jason Walker. White House is pushing to keep America well ahead when it comes to technology and crypto.
6: President Trump hosted leaders from the crypto and finance industries at the White House.
7: We're delighted to welcome some of our nation's brightest minds in finance, crypto, and technology ahead of the first ever meeting of the CFTC's Innovation Advisory Committee in Washington, D.C. This is a group of very smart people that are on a committee to recommend what we do.
6: Top executives from Coinbase, Ripple, and other major firms took part as the administration looks to strengthen U.S. leadership in digital assets. Willie Nelson, The White House.
5: So North Korea now says the United States' decision to scale back the military exercises with South Korea does not in any way change what it views as the, quote, provocative nature of the drills. The move appears to dampen hopes for renewed diplomacy between North Korean leader Kim Jong-un and President Trump. Washington and Seoul confirming they are scaling back joint drills. Experts warn that decision could weaken the U.S.-South Korean defense posture. Ukrainian leader Vladimir Zelensky firing a senior official. That investigation centers on a money laundering case. In American history, only three governors have been black, all Democrats and all men, but that might be changing.
8: Florida Republicans have settled on Congressman Byron Donalds as their candidate for governor, and that now makes eight black major party nominees for governors this year. Maryland's Wes Moore is seeking re-election in November. The Democrat is just the third elected black governor in U.S. history. All have been Democrats and men. The November slate includes Democrats and Republicans, men and women. The nominees are promoting their experience and their ideas for all constituents. But many say the possibility of expanding representation matters given the nation's history. Bernie Bennett reporting.
5: And more on these stories at townhall.com.
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5: Corruption probe continues in Ukraine.
10: Ukrainian anti-corruption agencies are investigating senior officials in President Volodymyr Zelensky's office. The investigation comes a day after the recently fired defense minister, Mykhailo Fedorov, posted a video address on YouTube criticizing corruption in Ukraine and calling for elections to be held. The corruption investigation involves a criminal organization allegedly led by a sitting and a former lawmaker. This political turmoil adds pressure on Zelensky, who recently reshuffled his wartime leadership.
5: A Ukrainian man wanted in connection with the 2022 Nord Stream pipeline explosions has now been arrested in Croatia. German prosecutors say the suspect was a very highly trained scuba diver. Breaking news and analysis, townhall.com. Well, despite their very best efforts, public health workers have yet to get a handle on the rising Ebola crisis in Congo.
11: The outbreak has reached 5,000 cases. Responders warn it's spreading at an unprecedented speed, outpacing efforts to slow it down in one of the country's remotest regions. Congo's Ministry of Health reports 5,021 cases so far, and that includes 2,378 deaths. It's raging in some of the most challenging conditions imaginable, fueled by insecurity, displacement, and intense population movements. Rich Thomason reporting.
5: Well, Colombia's president is calling on President Trump to suspend tariffs to help Colombia recover from last week's devastating earthquake, 7.4 on the Richter scale, that has killed at least 289 people and some 4,000 have been injured. More on these stories, Town Hall.
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13: Good evening. Tonight's forecast, mostly clear and quiet. Low temperatures dip into the low to mid-70s once again tonight. We're heating up a bit Thursday. Highs reach the mid to upper 90s once again. Skies are partly cloudy with an isolated thunderstorm chance. Friday features increasing clouds with better thunderstorm chances. Highs are in the upper 80s to lower 90s. I'm meteorologist Kat Campbell in the NCN Weather Center.
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0: From the heartland of America and the gateway to the West, good morning, good evening, wherever you may be across the nation, around the world. I'm George Norrie. This is Coast to Coast AM. Later tonight, the shadows. Here's what's happening. A helicopter taking tourists on a safari crashed in a remote part of northern Kenya, killing all seven people on board, six passengers and the pilot. Five Americans were among those killed in the crash. According to the State Department, they included a Florida-based Telemundo TV station manager and a well-known Miami restaurateur who owned George's Stone Crab. Sad story. The United Arab Emirates suspended all trade, commercial exchanges, and financial transactions with Iran after accusing Iran of firing ballistic missiles toward maritime traffic. The action serves as one of the Islamic Republic's most important commercial and financial links and threatens to close off an economic route that President Donald Trump's sanctions have struggled to reach. It also further deepens Iran's isolation amid its standoff with the U.S. With more on today's activities, here's our Tom Danheiser. Tom?
1: What a day in the UAE. The United Arab Emirates has indeed suspended all trade, including commercial exchanges and financial transactions with Iran until further notice. The indefinite embargo follows accusations of Iranian forces firing two ballistic missiles near UAE territorial waters aimed at maritime navigation, alongside prior disputes over shipping threats in the Strait of Hormuz. This coming as Iran denies responsibility. Meanwhile, the U.S. military has quietly established a shipping corridor in and out of the Strait of Hormuz to transport millions of barrels of oil each day, a notable success even as the broader war remains a stalemate. The operation has been underway for at least several weeks as 15 to 20 tankers have entered and exited the Strait of Hormuz each night through a southern channel along the coast of Oman. The U.S.-led operation is mitigating the disruption to oil supplies that have sent crude oil prices skyrocketing. Officials have said the amount of oil coming out of the Strait of Hormuz is now making a difference in global supplies. And U.S. President Donald Trump has said the U.S. is not negotiating with Iran at the moment and that they are wasting time. The president has said it's a waste of time to negotiate with them. He did say the Iranians still have some fight left, but overall, they are a shell of themselves. George, we'll keep an eye out on this.
0: Thank you, Tom. We'll talk to you tomorrow. Howard Bloom is the author of The Mohammed Code, who's been with us since this war began the end of February. Howard, it doesn't seem like it's ever going to end.
2: Oh, but the difficulty is the Iran war may be backfiring on us. It may be losing us our towering position with the oil-producing countries of the Middle East. When the United States and Israel on February 28th mounted a surprise strike on a meeting of Iran's top leaders, in the hope that the Iranian people would rise up and topple the regime, we may have muffed it. At first, it looked like Iran was bollocksing things up. On February 28th, within hours of the American attack, Iran fired drones and missiles on six of its neighbors, Saudi Arabia, Kuwait, Bahrain, Qatar, the UAE, and Oman. The move seemed insane. Just when Iran needed its neighbors most, it was turning six of them against it. But it turns out that we were playing the short game. Iran was trying to play the long game. 6 months later, what looked like a catastrophic Iranian miscalculation has produced strange results. On August 7th, Saudi Arabia announced a new military accord, an embryonic Middle Eastern NATO, the Mekad Joint Defense Agreement. An attack on one country would be considered an attack on all. Iran was one of the threats on the new pact's radar. President Trump hailed the Mekad agreement as a big, bold, and important first step. Wow! But he shouldn't have been so cheerful. The three members of the new pact were Saudi Arabia, Turkey, and Pakistan. We often think of Pakistan as a friend. After all, it volunteered to mediate between us and the Iranians in negotiations to end the Iran war. But Pakistan is not the cheerful, honest broker we think. Pakistan is a nuclear-armed state with nuclear-capable ballistic missiles. Even worse, Pakistan has military ties to guess who? China, our leading competitor. Pakistan gets 81% of its imported weapons, its anti-aircraft system, its tanks, its warships, and its fighter jets from China. And it gets ports, power plants, highways, and telecommunication systems from China's Belt and Road Initiative. The result is that Iran is salivating. Iran foresees a new Middle Eastern order, no longer subservient to Washington, an order centered around, guess who, Beijing, and around, of course, Iran. Today, Iran's official news agency, the Islamic Republic News Agency, carried an analysis by former Iranian diplomat Abdulreza Ghofrani. In this front-page headline story, Ghofrani wrote that the Hormuz crisis has proved something. When a crisis blows up, you can no longer turn for help to the United States. In fact, if America steps in, it will probably make things far, far worse. The Iran war, Ghofrani suggests, is shifting the Persian Gulf nations from a superpower-dominated order toward a multi-layered, multipolar one. In the language of foreign affairs, multipolar world order is code for China. Says Ghofrani, the Persian Gulf requires a new mechanism for maintaining security. Ghofrani foresees a triangle comprising Iran, Persian Gulf Arab states, and China. Where will the USA be in all of this? Explains Ghofrani, the United States falls outside this triangle. But, writes Ghofrani, no security arrangement can ignore Iran. Iran's return to the center of the security equation for the Persian Gulf and the Strait of Hormuz is inevitable and certain. In other words, Ghofrani believes we started a war with Iran and that we have lost it, but Iran has won.
0: We'll see what happens. Thank you, Howard. Consuming a sugary drink a day may significantly raise the risk of developing stomach cancer, according to new research. After accounting for other risk factors, the researchers found that one or more sugary drinks per day was linked to nearly triple the risk of gastric cancer compared with fewer than one serving per month. Roughly two-thirds of the U.S. adults report consuming sugar-sweetened beverages at least once a day. Amazon said that it plans to offer drone deliveries to nearly 500 U.S. cities and towns by the end of the year, a sign of momentum for a project that's been slow to develop since founder Jeff Bezos first laid out his vision for the service almost 13 years ago. The planned expansion for Prime Air could represent a six-fold increase from its current footprint. Meanwhile, the U.S. debt was announced today, $40 trillion. Here's investment analyst Mish Sedlak. Mish, what a mess this is, huh?
3: Well, two incredible stories. Let's get to the good news first, because I think this drone delivery is good news. Amazon's expanding this to 500 cities. They're saying that they're going to deliver small packages as fast as 30 to 60 minutes. The weight limit is 5 pounds. It must fit inside a large shoe box, they said. Smartphones, medications, cosmetics all fit. It's as free for Prime members for orders over $50, $2.99 for an order under $50, and a flat $4.99 fee for non-members. People need a drop zone that's clear of people, pets, objects taller than 5 feet for a 10-foot radius. The drones are going to use an onboard computer vision to verify that the area is safe before releasing the packages from a hover. Wow, I think that's quite amazing, George. I didn't expect 500 cities by the end of this year. The bond market has been reacting very poorly lately. It's been reacting in advance of this $40 trillion debt limit we hit today. Also, oil prices had been rising. The reason why bond market yields have been rising is because of the debt and because of diesel. We have enough gas, we have enough oil to refine. We have enough oil, but we're short of refining capacity. Part of this is due to what's happening in Ukraine and Russia. Ukraine is hitting the Russian refineries. They were a big exporter of diesel. So the U.S. market's impacted by that, George. The price of gasoline is over a buck or about a buck from the high. Diesel is only 30 cents from a new record high. George, farmers can't do much about this. You know, truckers can refuse to take a delivery. They can up their fees and pass them on. Farmers take the price, whatever they could get for the price for their crops, and they have to pay the price of whatever it is for diesel. So they're really hurting here. Secretary Bessent stepped into the market today, started manipulating the bond market because yields were rising because of the debt and because of oil and because of inflation, started buying long-term bonds. The market reacted as Georgia was watching this the other night. And all of a sudden, yields start dropping on no news. I'm wondering what's going on. Well, about 12 hours later, we find out that the Treasury Secretary is going to start buying long-term bonds. George, this is not a good idea because we've not fixed anything. We've not fixed diesel. We've not fixed oil. We've not fixed the deficit and the debt, which is soaring at an incredible rate. And this is against what the Fed, new Fed chairman, said he's going to do. He said he's not going to have any manipulations like this. George, the next FOMC meeting in less than a month, there's going to be a lot of questions here because the Treasury and the Fed are not aligned in what they're saying they're doing.
0: Lots going on, Mish. We'll talk to you next Wednesday, see if anything changes. As in a moment, Scott Taylor joins us to talk about near and shared death experiences right here on Coast to Coast AM. 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

0: And welcome back to Coast to Coast. George Norrie with you, Scott Taylor with us, president of the Expanded Awareness Institute, which helps people fascinated by their near-death experiences and shared death experiences explore what that experience means to them and to our culture. Scott's gift is the ability to make the exploration of non-physical universal accessible to the curious. He's an author. One of his books is called Into the Light, 6 best-selling albums of guided meditations on near-death experiences. Scott, welcome to the show. I'm looking forward to this.
1: Thank you, George. I have been looking to our conversation as well. Thanks for the invite.
0: How have you been?
1: I have been great. Thank you. I just celebrated a birthday, and I'm feeling good.
0: Well, happy birthday. How did you get involved in studying shared and near-death experiences?
1: When I was 27 years old, I had a shared-death experience, and it set me off on a course of trying to figure out what just happened to me.
0: Tell us what happened.
1: It was 1981, and I was in love with a woman. Her name was Mary Frances. She and her son, Nolan, who had just turned 7, were coming home from a beautiful day of sailing on Lake Washington in southern Minnesota. On their way home, they were involved in a horrific car accident.
0: Oh, no.
1: Mary Fran was killed outright, and Nolan sustained a head wound, and it would take him 6 days to make his transition. That becomes important because both Nolan and Mary Fran were taken to the Mayo Health System in Rochester, Minnesota, so they had great care, but it wasn't enough to save them. But it was time, enough time for people, the whole family, to gather. And Mary Fran was one of 9, so there was a lot of relatives and friends and relatives, and we all gathered. That meant that when we went in to visit Nolan, we could only go in about 2 of us at a time because he was in a small hospital room and it was filled with equipment.
0: Right.
1: And so what we did was we drew straws, and my turn was on the morning of the 6th day from 3 to 5 a.m., and I went in to Nolan's room with Janie, which was Mary Fran's oldest sister, and the nurse on the floor told us that it was really important that we speak to Nolan because the last sense to go is the sense of hearing. And she said, Nolan has been in a coma. He is unlikely to come out of that coma. But it would really help him to know that we were there. So we did. Janie and I went in the room. We had his favorite book. We read him stories. We told him about his uncles, who that night at about midnight had gone throughout the Mayo Health System and stolen all of the cushions off the couches so that we could put him on the floor in the waiting room and people could be more comfortable while we were holding vigil. Well, it gets to be about 4:45 in the morning, and Janie, who's a trained emergency room nurse, looks at his chart, and she looks at the monitors, and she holds out her hand to me and says, Scott, we really need to say goodbye.
0: Oh, geez.
1: So we pulled up our chairs next to his head, and we told him that we were so proud of him because he had fought so hard to stay with us here in the physical world, and that we were always going to be there with him. But if his mother should come, remember she died 6 days before.
0: Yeah.
1: That if Mary Fran should come and ask him to go with her, that would be the right thing to do. We told him that we loved him and that he would always be in our hearts. And now it's 6 o'clock in the morning. I'm sorry, 5 o'clock in the morning. And our shift is up And we go into the waiting room. The next shift comes in to be with Nolan. It's about 45 minutes later that the nurse on the floor comes in and flips on the lights and rouses everybody off of the floor and the uncomfortable chairs and said, it's time. His vital signs are decreasing rapidly. So we all file into the room. And as it turned out, I was one of the very last people in the room. And so it's already about 3-4 deep around his bed. And I said, well, that's just silly. And I went over and sat on the windowsill next to Mary Fran's youngest brother, Willie. And there we just waited and watched the heart monitor move slower and slower and slower. When it flatlined, what I experienced, George, was Mary Fran coming across the veil and scooping Nolan up out of his physical body.
0: You were sensing that, or were you mentally seeing that?
1: Yes to both. And it was, it surprised me because I was able to feel what they were feeling. I was able to participate in their reunion. But then what surprised me even more was that the two of them then turned to me, embraced me, and the three of us left and went to the light. And entering into the light was like no experience I'd ever had before. It was this profound state of love and compassion and connectedness to all things in the universe. And none of it mattered because I was there with Mary Fran and Nolan. And we then had a chance to affirm our love and affection for each other. We had a chance to say a proper goodbye because I wasn't anywhere near the scene of the accident. Right, I was at work when it happened.
0: And getting that call must have been devastating for you, Scott.
1: It was like
0: putting it lightly. Yeah.
1: Yeah. It was like nothing I'd ever experienced. And then Mary Fran and I and Nolan just had time to be together for a while.
0: Hold on for a second, Scott. We're at a break, but we'll come back and talk more about that shared death experience on Coast to Coast AM.
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4: Good evening. Tonight's forecast, mostly clear. Low temperatures dip into the low to mid-70s tonight. Thursday features partly cloudy skies and hotter temperatures again. Highs reach the mid to upper 90s with the chance of an isolated pop-up storm. Friday, better rain and storm chances are back, especially in the evening. We'll see increasing clouds with highs in the upper 80s to lower 90s. I'm meteorologist Kat Campbell in the NCN Weather Center.

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0: And welcome back, George Norrie, along with Scott Taylor. Scott, did you feel with this near-death and sheer-death experience that you were invited in or that you had to go in on your own?
1: Thanks, George. That's a great question. No, I did not go in on my own. I was invited. When Mary Fran embraced Nolan, and I was able to participate in that reunion. After that, the two of them then turned to me, came over to where I was sitting on the windowsill, and they embraced me, and then I left and went into the light. That becomes really important because what we know about shared death experiences is that it's a matter of vibration. And, you know, people will ask and say, well, I was bedside with my loved one, and how come I didn't have that experience? Well, it turns out there's three things that are really required for a shared death experience. One is that you need to be open, meaning you can't actively be grieving or talking to people or driving a car. You need to be in a space that's open. Second is that there needs to be a heart connection between the two. So clearly that existed between Mary Fran and me, Nolan and me. And the third is that they, meaning Mary Fran and Nolan, invite you to go with them. And because Mary Fran was coming from that non-physical space, she had the vibratory level that was required to enter into that space. So when she embraced me along with Nolan, we absorbed that vibratory level, and then thus we were able to rise up and become part of that, the light that was there for us, that was greeting us.
0: In terms of the time that we understand, how long did this episode last?
1: That's another great question, because in the hospital, here in the physical plane, I would tell you that it was, I don't know, 5 minutes-ish. But in the non-physical realm, that time where I had to affirm our love and affection and say a proper goodbye and be together, I'd tell you it was, you know, an hour. So time works differently in the non-physical world than it does in the physical world.
0: How did it finally end for you, or how did it complete?
1: The three of us were in the light together, and we were just being together. And then at some point, it just felt complete. And then Mary Fran took Nolan and led him further into the light, and then I came back to my physical body there in the hospital room.
0: How did it make you feel, Scott, after the fact?
1: Well, there's two parts to that feeling. One is that I had just entered into a space that I had no idea even existed. I mean, I grew up in a small town in southern Minnesota. I was a member of the Presbyterian Church, and all of these events, from witnessing people coming across the veil, being able to communicate with them, be able to merge with their energies, none of that is part of the lexicon of the Presbyterian Church. So I was completely, I didn't know what to do with it. And, I mean, I've had 40 years to think about this and to research it, and I had words for it. But back then, George, I didn't have any idea how to wrap words around what had happened to me. So that's part one. Part two of that is that when I was sitting there on that windowsill, 100% of my consciousness was with Mary Fran and Nolan. And 100% of my consciousness was there in the hospital room. And I say it like that because it wasn't like my consciousness was split 50-50. I was totally with Mary Fran and Nolan, and I was totally with the the friends and relatives that were in that hospital room. And I know that because it was like the loving, divine ecstasy that is the universe was trying to break out of my physical body. And my face reflected it. It was just filled with joy and ecstasy at being in that space with Mary, Fran, and Nolan. And if anybody had looked at me at that particular moment, they would have completely misunderstood. And so I knew that, and I covered my face with my hands until I could regain my sense of composure, which really meant that that other part of me that was in the light with them came back into my physical body. When all of me was there in the physical room, I could take my hands down and do what you do in a room filled with grieving relatives. You cry, you hug, you
0: sure
1: just be with each other.
0: How do you know you weren't hallucinating or it was some kind of a mental effect on you?
1: Well, that's a really good question, because in my world, it didn't feel like I was hallucinating. It felt like I was there.
0: Real. And it felt real, didn't it?
1: It felt absolutely real. And the communication I had with Mary, Fran, and Nolan was real. And I was there in the room with the other grieving relatives. And there wasn't anything strange about that part of the experience. So it felt oddly normal in both locations. And there's a knowingness that comes with being in the non-physical world that is truly a recognition that you are home and that this is where we come from. And so I had returned home, and it was an extraordinary place to be, not in any way altered or distorted in any way. It was like I was home.
0: How did it make you feel after the fact? Did you feel comforted, elated, depressed? How did it make you feel?
1: It was so extraordinary, this idea that I could be with Mary, Fran, and Nolan and communicate with them and be in the physical world at the same time, that I knew in every fiber of my being that I could go back there again and do it again if I could just figure out how. And so the thing that got lit within me was this intense sense of curiosity about how I could enter back into that physical space and maintain that connection with Mary, Fran, and Nolan.
0: Did you ever get back to that connection and see them again?
1: I did. It was quite the journey. Here I am 27 years old, and I had this experience that I can hardly put into words. You know, when you read about near-death experiences, you know, the very first thing on the list is ineffable, which is a great word that means that there's no English words for the experience. And so what I figured was that I would go to the ancient sacred spots of the world and see if there was any magic juju there that could help propel me back into that space again. I mean, I didn't know where to start, so that's where I did. And I went to places like Stonehenge and Machu Picchu and the pyramids and the Sphinx, and I went to more cathedrals than you can shake a stick at. And essentially what happened was I had a great series of vacations. It really didn't get me where I wanted to go. And it wasn't until I discovered binaural beats and the Monroe Institute that teaches you how to change your vibratory levels that I was able then to learn how to adjust my vibratory levels, enter into those spaces again. And sure enough, there they were. And I was able to connect with Mary Fran and Nolan easily and can maintain that relationship.
0: What does it do for grief, the ability to share an experience like that?
1: The loss of the physical person doesn't change. You know, there is the grief that we never had the ability to be together again. That part was still the same, and it took a while to get over that. But it's not a grief about where they are and what they're up to, and you know, there's none of that because I was able to be with them, and I know they are great. They're doing fine. You know, we have this relationship where we can communicate even today. So it's not a sense of loss, like they're gone forever, and I don't know where they are. But you know, the especially at the beginning. It's profoundly sad to lose two people that you love.
0: What would you say to people who are on the fence about the other side? How would you convince them otherwise?
1: Well, there's a couple of things. One is that there is a vast amount of research. So if you're interested in head stuff, it's probably near-death experiences is probably one of the most researched human phenomena that's on the planet. It's really extraordinary what's out there. And so I tell you that, you know, read about it. Read the stories. Listen to the ones that are online. Second is go hang out with folks. Every year, there's a large convention called the International Association for Near-Death Studies. It's about 900 to 1,000 people, half of which have had near-death experiences or shared death experiences, and you can go and talk to them and get that vibration, get that sense of where people are coming from. And if you're tuned in at all, you can tell when people are not telling you the truth. But you know, you got 500 people who are at a 4-day convention that you can check in with. And the last thing I tell you, George, is to turn these beliefs into knowns by actually entering into meditative states that will take you to the same places that near-death experiencers go to, that shared death experiencers go to, and experience them for yourself. That technology is out there. I highly recommend people who do it with a guide, meaning there are people like me who offer courses in this, but you don't have to take my course. You just need to do the work, and that is put on the headphones and experience the change in vibratory states.
0: Did the shared death experience change your life?
1: Absolutely. From the moment that I came back in my physical body, I knew that I needed to find a way to go back into that space. And as I told you, I went all over the world. I got my doctorate. I went to divinity school. I studied with shamans and religious leaders. It profoundly changed the way I looked at the world, and it provided an impetus for me to really dig deeply about who are we? What are we capable of? What is this thing that is the non-physical world that I was able to enter into and come back from? And it is an amazing journey that anyone can take. And frankly, it's a lot of fun once you let go of the grief and you're just going, hey, what else is there to learn?
0: How soon after the shared event did you begin to talk about it to other people?
1: Oh, my. 15 years.
0: It took that long, really?
1: It took a long time. Principally because I didn't have words to describe it. Thank you, Monroe Institute, for helping in that area.
0: Mm-hmm.
1: And it, you know, we all exist in some sort of a culture. And, you know, the culture that I was in, I perceived that kind of a revelation would not have been received well. And so I kept quiet amongst my friends and family. Really, I did speak to people that I was researching with, a girlfriend that I had, but it was a very limited people. You know, the fear of disclosure was really strong until I was had a sense that I was secure enough in what had happened to me that I was perfectly fine. And there's a story with that, if you'd like to hear it.
0: Well, we'll do that story when we come right back, Scott, on Coast to Coast AM.
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5: News this hour from Town Hall, I'm Jason Walker. Well, a trial judge in that case of a Texas teenager convicted of fatally stabbing another athlete at a high school track meet has now been removed from the case. Defendant Carmelo Anthony, meanwhile, is seeking a new trial. And in Massachusetts, the forensic psychologist testifying that Lindsey Clancy apparently didn't appreciate the wrongfulness of killing three small children her own due to her mental health issues. Testimony of Paul Cizel is meant to support the defense contentions, that Clancy shouldn't be held legally responsible for murder. North Korea says the United States' decision to scale back military exercises with the South in no way changes what it views as the provocative nature of the drills. The deal is done with our friends north of the border.
6: U.S.-Canadian tariffs averted for now, with President Trump saying the last-minute deal to delay the 50% tariffs is what he calls a very fair deal for both.
7: We're doing certain things. Got to give something, and we're doing certain things. They were paying a high number. We're reducing it a little bit. It's good for everybody. But our farmers are going to be thrilled. Our manufacturers are going to be thrilled. And basically, we have no tariffs going into Canada anymore.
6: The agreement avoids tariffs on $20 billion worth of Canadian imports. Trump notes it's all subject to the finalization of documents. I'm Julie Walker.
5: Forecasters warning the likelihood of yet another tropical storm that could be approaching Hawaii. Officials now say possibly by the end of this week. More on these stories, townhall.com.
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18: An Israeli strike in northern Syria.
19: Israel has struck an airbase in northwest Syria, aiming to prevent Turkish troops from deploying there. The attack on the Abu Dhuhr airbase in Idlib caused damage but no casualties. Syria condemned the strikes as a violation of its sovereignty. Turkey and other regional countries have condemned the attack. Tensions between Turkey and Israel have risen since the fall of Bashar al-Assad's government. Israel carried out hundreds of airstrikes on Syrian army assets after Assad's fall and seized control of a UN-patrolled buffer zone in southern Syria, which it continues to occupy. I'm Karen Shamas.
18: Wall Street numbers for Wednesday. The S&P 500 was up 16 points on the day. Dow Jones climbed 119. And the NASDAQ composite added 41 points. Breaking news and analysis, townhall.com. Moderna shares, meanwhile, soaring after it announces a positive cancer trial result. Here's Lisa Dwyer.
20: Moderna and Merck are developing an mRNA-based cancer vaccine designed to be tailored to individual patients based on unique mutations within their tumors. They are pairing the drug intismerin with Keytruda. The study compared using intismerin and Keytruda together on melanoma patients against using Keytruda alone. The companies say patients who received the combination lived longer without cancer returning or metastasizing than patients who got Keytruda alone. I'm Lisa Dwyer.
18: U.S. Army resuming Apache helicopter training missions following a brief pause when two soldiers were killed in that crash last week in Texas. Army says it is investigating the crash not far from Fort Hood. More on these stories, townhall.com.
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22: Good evening. Tonight's forecast, mostly clear and quiet. Low temperatures dip into the low to mid-70s once again tonight. We're heating up a bit Thursday. Highs reach the mid to upper 90s once again. Skies are partly cloudy with an isolated thunderstorm chance. Friday features increasing clouds with better thunderstorm chances. Highs are in the upper 80s to lower 90s. I'm meteorologist Kat Campbell in the NCN Weather Center.
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1: Shared death and near-death experiences with Scott Taylor. 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

0: And welcome back. George Norrie along with Scott Taylor as we talk about near and shared death experiences. We'll take your calls this hour. Scott, you had a story you wanted to talk to us about, and we were chatting about why it took you 15 years to go public with this.
1: Well, part of it goes to your question. It's like, how did you know it was real? And it goes like this. I had, in part of my curiosity to figure out what had happened, I entered a doctoral program at the University of St. Thomas in St. Paul, Minnesota, and decided to write my dissertation on near-death experiences and do a full academic deep dive into that. As it turns out, one of Mary Fran's sisters, her youngest sister, Lolly, about 10 years after the accident, make that closer to 15, she let me know that she would be interested in having me interview her for my paper. So I did. We did the standard stuff, and she told me her story. I recorded it, jotted down notes for myself, and I was wrapping up the interview. This question floated in my head, which was, Lolly, you know, when we were in that hospital room with Nolan, something really unusual happened to me, and I wonder if anything unusual happened to you, too. And she just looked at me, and her eyes got big as saucers. Taking that as a yes, I turned back on the tape recorder and said, Lolly, you tell me your story first, and then I'll tell you mine. George, this is what she told me.
2: All right.
1: Lolly said, I remember this exactly, Scott, because I was standing bedside of Nolan, and you were on the other side of the room sitting on the windowsill next to Willie. I said, yep, that's correct. And she said, when Nolan flatlined, what I experienced, I meaning Lolly, what I experienced was Mary Fran coming across the veil, embracing Nolan as she scooped him up out of his physical body. The two of them had this exquisite reunion that I was able to participate in. Then the two of them turned to me, embraced me, and we went to the light where we had a chance to be together, affirm our love and affection for each other, and a chance to say goodbye. And then when everything was complete, the two of them went further into the light, and I came back to my physical body. As you can see, it was the identical story. In fact, it was almost the identical words that I used to describe what happened to me. So in an instant, all of my doubts just left, because here was another person who was in the same room I was and had the identical experience that I did, and everything was validated. And as it turns out, the same happened with Lolly. She was able to let go of any of the doubts and fears that she had about talking about it and wondering if she was crazy. And the two of us then were able to go, yes, this is real. It happened. And we can now really embrace that part of ourselves that is able to connect with the light.
0: How soon is the person who has died, do you have to be able to share the experience with them? I mean, if they died 10 or 15 years ago, is that too far up, far back?
1: The research says that you can share that death experience as much as a couple days ahead of their departure, which is interesting. And like a week afterwards. So it does, you don't need to be, you don't need to be at the bedside, which only about 40% of shared death experiencers are bedside. The other 60% are somewhere else in the world, and it just happens. And you can connect with them You know, talking about, you know, we mentioned the binaural beats and meditation. Through meditation, you can connect with them later. But the actual shared death experience itself, where you are able to be with them as they leave their physical body, go through the tunnel with them when they hit the reunion and talk to divine beings and have a life review, you know, all of the stages of our transition, that needs to happen, you know, a week plus or minus from the actual departure from their physical body.
0: Scott, how do you explain the experience where somebody who dies visits their loved one, maybe it stands at the side of their bed, you wake up, you see them, they're your relative, your friend, mm-hmm. and then they fade away, and then you get a phone call 5 minutes later from a friend of theirs that says, so-and-so just passed away. How does that happen?
1: Well, I think it happens when they leave their physical, when the person who's making their final transition leaves their physical body, they have some options. And at that moment of transition, they are usually met with, William Peters calls them a conductor, somebody that helps you go to the tunnel, you know, make their way into the light. But, you know, one of the things you can do with your conductor is to say, hey, you know, I really would like to visit my daughter and tell her that I'm okay. And they can help make that happen. And so we are held in love by so much guidance in this conductor or somebody that, you know, helps you make that transition, that we can engage with them and just, you know, what do you want to do? Well, I want to go visit this. I want to go over there. I want to, you know, I want to go through the tunnel slowly, not quickly. You know, all of those kinds of things are available to us if we keep our heads about us and say, you know, and talk to our guides, talk to the conductor to make sure that we get a chance to do what is heartfelt and would be beneficial for those still remaining in the physical world.
0: Let's go to the phones. They're lining up for you. We'll start with Deborah in Florida. Welcome to the program, East of the Rockies. Hello, Deborah.
2: Hello, George. I want to thank you for all you do for all of us with all your vast array of knowledge and variety of topics you put on. So thank you.
0: You are very welcome, Deb. Go ahead.
2: And Scott, I have a question that I guess I've had for so many years. If this was a shared death experience and it happened when I was 17, mm-hmm. and I woke up in the morning crying, and the person that had been my sister's former boyfriend was sitting on the courtroom steps with me telling me, like, it was like a dream, but I woke up in the middle, and he was saying he had didn't mean to kill her. And I ended up falling back asleep, but then many hours later when the police came to the house and said she had been murdered, mm-hmm. it was like I said, I know. And he hadn't died right away. They were operating on him. He shot himself too. But it just, I never quite understood how I got the information, and it was the exact time of death on the death certificate.
1: Well, thank you for that question, Deborah. Really a good one. And it goes back to when we leave our physical bodies for the last time, we get a chance to communicate with those loved ones that are in the physical world. And it looks like you were communicated with. You happen to be asleep, so that makes it even easier because you're already in a heightened state of awareness. And, you know, you were imparted with information that was vital for you to know so that you could be at peace with what actually happened. So, yes, welcome to the club. It sounds like you had an official shared death experience.
0: Are there exercises, Scott, that could allow you to share the experience with somebody that you can train yourself to do?
1: Oh, interesting. Yeah, as it turns out, we can actually arrange with our loved ones to have shared death experiences. And it goes like this. Well, remember, one of them is you need to be in a quiet place and have a heart connection with the person. And then it's the person who's making the transition that has to reach back into the physical world and invite you to go with them. So the invitation needs to be there. But here's the thing. Here's the cool part is that, say, my wife Ann and I, we have decided that a shared death experience would be a cool thing to do. And
0: you make a pact.
1: We make a pact. And the pact is that when you are in your life review and you come upon a certain event, a seminal event, and for us that was we met on the corner of 11th and LaSalle in downtown Minneapolis. When that meeting happens and you go through it as part of your life review, a memory will be triggered that says, hey, remember, you know, if it's Ann, you have to reach back, grab Scott, and bring him with you. And so we can arrange to have that that seminal event in our lives be the triggering clue. And whether I go first or Ann goes first, it doesn't make any difference. But that's the trigger. And then all that needs to happen is that the person who's making their final transition reach back and grab you. And, of course, you're willing to go. And ta-da, it can happen.
0: How long does the dead, in terms of our timetable, stick around before they either have to go reincarnate or go off to another plane?
1: Well, here's the fun part, is that in the non-physical world, there's no such thing as time. And so they're always available because on that side of the fence, on that side of the veil, they are available for you to communicate with anytime. And so that's not a stumbling block. But the only stumbling block happens in our minds as we try to say, well, you know, here in the physical world, we have linear time, but on the other side, we do not. And trying to make the two of them make sense to each other is our real challenge.
0: And if you've never called the show before, folks, make sure you're a first-time caller. Here's Michael in Columbus, Ohio. Hi, Michael.
3: Hi, George. So glad to be able to get on your show.
0: Great.
3: Funny thing tonight, that I had a bad date today, and I had a really bad dream early this evening, but I was in a hospital during the COVID thing. I had surgery, and I was supposed to go home, and I got COVID in the hospital back in 20. And I was there 91 days.
0: Wow.
3: When they, of course, then some part of that time, my wife, we're married 54 years, she couldn't come in to see me because they, you know, blocked everybody from the hospital.
0: Right,
3: they would call her regularly on three times a day, or she could call the number two anytime that she wanted to talk to the nurse. But anyhow, I was intubated, and there was one day, time-wise, I don't know how long it was when I was intubated, how long it was when it happened, but I know when I came out of it, I had met three people. We were walking in the, I was out of my body, and I seen myself, and I seen these people going down the hall, and the young man waved and said, come this way, and I went, and I was following these three people in front of me, and we got down to the end of the hall, and then all of a sudden, the hall wasn't the hall, it was just like a, I don't know, like, it was bright, But I kept walking with them. And then all of a sudden, a couple of them were far ahead of me. And they were disappearing. There was a younger man in front of me. And all of a sudden, I heard this voice. And it started yelling at me to go, my name. I go by Michael. I'm an ordained deacon in the Catholic Church, and I was a certified chaplain for 30 years in the hospital. So I've seen and heard a lot, but all of a sudden I heard this voice, and it kept telling me, and only one person called me Mike, and that was my cousin. We were very tight. We were more than we were like brothers and best friends. And I heard his voice, and it kept telling me, go back. Mike, they told me it's not your time. Go back. And it was several times. And time-wise, I don't know how long it was, but I remember then turning around and going back down this bright hall, and all of a sudden I was in the hospital again, and I see myself, and I was like, all of a sudden I was back in my body, and after that I couldn't tell you much. I mean, I didn't know anything.
0: I think what you had, Michael, was a near-death experience. Would you agree with that, Scott?
1: Well, it certainly sounds like it, doesn't it?
0: He had COVID, and he might have died,
1: Yeah, and it's just a reinforcement, again, that we are looked after by our guardians, and if they have to enlist somebody like your cousin to speak to you in a way that you understand with the urgency of it, I mean, clearly your cousin was saying, you got to go back, you got to go back now.
0: That's right.
1: And do it because you haven't completed your mission or whatever it was. And so our guides will enlist people to help to make sure that we do what we're supposed to do. And clearly you listened, and good for you. And like our first caller, Deborah, welcome to the group, because I'm sure that profoundly changed you.
0: We'll be back with Final Calls with Scott Taylor in just a moment on Coast to Coast AM.
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3: Good evening. Tonight's forecast, mostly clear. Low temperatures dip into the low to mid-70s tonight. Thursday features partly cloudy skies and hotter temperatures again. Highs reach the mid to upper 90s with the chance of an isolated pop-up storm. Friday, better rain and storm chances are back, especially in the evening. We'll see increasing clouds with highs in the upper 80s to lower 90s. I'm meteorologist Kat Campbell in the NCN Weather Center.
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1: We'll be back with Final Calls with Scott Taylor in a moment on Coast to Coast as we talk about near-death experiences and shared death experiences. Next hour, Maja Dawu joins us, The Witch, to talk about the strange and unusual. Make sure you're part of Coast to Coast. And, of course, this is Wednesday for you Coast Insiders. A couple more programs from the Art Bell Vault for you. One, Art talked to Dr. Evelyn Paglini, The Witch. It was an amazing discussion about the strange and unusual. And then in the other program, we talked with writer Neil Sibley about the legendary Bell witch hunting from the 19th century. All available to those of you who are Coast Insiders, which is only 15 cents a day.
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1: 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Right at the top, it says Insider. 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

0: And welcome back to our final segment. George Norrie here along with Scott Taylor and your calls. Scott, why do you think near-death and shared-death experiences exist in the first place?
1: I believe that they are here because they are way-showers. We have evolved in our human history to the point where now we can have communication and a physical experience with the other side to know that it's not so distant, it's not that far away, and to know for certain that we exist outside of our physical body. And, I mean, the other part of it is I believe that we're evolving as a human species and that near-death and shared-death experiences show us what is possible for the human species. Near-death experiencers, some of them have been shown the future, and they're shown us what it's like in the future for humans. What are we like? And what happens, I'm sorry, but what they come back with are stories that say, what we will be able to do is to live in the physical world and have a profound connection with the non-physical world at all times. Right now, it's pretty fuzzy and dark, and we don't know how to do it. That's not what's going to happen in the future. We will have conscious connection with the non-physical world. That connection, we'll be able to do telepathy. We'll be able to experience those intelligences that are around us that we can't see right now. That's a long answer to a really good question. Near-death and shared-death experiencers show us that we have nothing to fear about death. It's an extraordinary place that we go to, and that in the future we will be able to access it all the time.
0: When you had yours many years ago, did you also have the ability to get out of it anytime you wanted?
1: Oh, sure. But did I want to? Absolutely not. Because I was there with Mary Fran and Nolan, and we had a chance to be together one last time. And that was profoundly healing for me. And when it was complete, we were able to choose to come back into the physical body. So, yes, I think that we have that ability to be either in it or out of it, and it's all based on our intent.
0: Let's go to the calls. Gordon, Florida, is with us. Hey, Gordy, go ahead.
2: George, long time no see. Dr. Scott M. Taylor, thank you for taking my call. Hey, listen, early in the program, you promised that you would tell us three different methods, three different things that you needed to do in order to have a shared death experience, and you said one of them was an openness or a willingness, and you didn't list the other two, and I will add, I was going to support you on your claim that this really happened by mentioning that other people had secret knowledge, but then you mentioned your sister-in-law, Fran, also had this experience, and that kind of proved that. I'm kind of curious as to why you did not communicate with her in a four-way, but there was two other things besides the willingness, and I wanted you to hit those, and if I had time, I would tell you about my research about what happens to deceased infants when they go to heaven, and they don't quite hit adulthood because they're held in youth, but I think that the time will not permit me, so I'm going to respect the call screener, Uriel. Great shout-out to Uriel and Tommy Danheiser, who has apparently got a day off. And all the other coasties out there. I'm Gordon in Plant City, Florida.
0: Tommy's actually working days today, but go ahead, Scott.
1: Well, thank you, Gordon, for that. Yes, there were those three situations that had to be present. One is that there is openness, right? So that is where you're not actively involved in some other discussion or actively grieving or driving a car or something so that you are safe. The second one is that you have a heart connection with the person. Just, you know, a random person off the street to have a shared death experience with them, really not likely. That a heart connection needs to be present. And the third was the invitation from the person who's making the transition back to the person who's bedside. And then that is the third part. The fourth one was the one that we mentioned about how if you wanted to do it, that you arrange with this person, in my case that was Ann, to have a trigger experience so that whoever is making their transition, when they go through their life review, has that ability to go, oh, yes, I need to reach back, grab Scott, and invite him to come with me. So those were the three plus the fourth.
0: How old would the little boy be today, Scott?
1: He'd be 45 plus 7, 52.
0: Long time ago.
1: And do we have another caller? Because there's a note on that.
0: We've got many calls. They keep coming in for you.
1: Okay. So, Nolan, when we have conversations, he will show up for me at our designated meeting place. And depending upon what it is that he wants to talk about, he'll show up as 7 or 25 or 30 or 52. Sometimes he has very sophisticated adult-type questions to talk with me about. Other times he's a kid and needs to be hugged and loved. So, time is malleable there. And depending upon what the intent is of the meeting, people come to that meeting in a way that is conducive to information exchange.
0: I think you would have made a great stepfather to him.
1: I would have hoped so. He was a very special young boy. And he was just so full of joy. You know, some kids are moody. He wasn't. He'd made peace with the fact that his mom was a single mom, and the two of us were getting growing together as we got to know each other. And unfortunately, Mary Fran and Nolan and I were only together for 6 months, and it was way too short.
0: West of the Rockies, Charles is with us in Sacramento, California. Hello, Charles.
3: Hi, George. Scott, you obviously, maybe not obviously, but are astute at the words you choose. It's such diplomatic language that can enable people to be in the same space at the same time that are literally set to blow. And I'm picking that up, especially in little things like if you can keep your head about you when you're navigating that between space. There's a lot there. my question is making it real. Okay, so when we cross over, people go to different spaces. Okay, I met my creator. I was confronted by creator. Some people don't go to that space. Some people go to the bridge. So you speak about, in realistic terms, getting to the bridge using binaural beats and meditation and stuff like that. What do we have to do to get in that space, I guess, and so that when we get back, we know that it's real and it's not a dream, I guess, would be my question. And Deborah, the gentleman's website, I've looked at it. It it's worthy and trustworthy. And to sit with something for 17 years, it's too long. So contact the organization. So thank you, George.
0: Thank you, Charles. Go ahead, Scott.
1: Well, thank you, Charles. And I appreciate your appreciation of the words that I use. And I am really glad that you had a chance to be in that space where you could meet the Creator. I like to use the word source. That state of being that is beyond all understanding. It's an amazing ability. Ability is not the right word. You had an amazing experience, and it's one to be taken in our hearts, because it's not always that way. So to answer your question, there are people like me who teach people how to change their vibratory level so they can go to specific places. Like, if you are interested in exploring the tunnel, that's a vibration. If you're interested in doing a life review, that's another one. The reunion with your friends and family, that's one. And in particular, there is that space that is where you go, that is the black light, source, creator. The Monroe Institute calls it Focus 15. In my world, in the near-death world, we call that the black light. You can just pick up those binaural beat audio tracks almost anywhere now, but in particular at hemisync.com. And you know, put on the headphones and see how it affects you. To your point, how is it real? See, this is the part that I just love about this work. We talked about it being ineffable, where it's beyond words. But there is a point where you move from beliefs. Yeah, I believe that I met my creator, and it moves into a known where you absolutely know you were there, merged with the creator, one with that loving consciousness that is the foundation of all of our physical existence and non-physical existence. And it's not a head exercise. It's a heart exercise. It's a state of being exercise where you just know. And I can't explain it any more than that. There is an inner sense of knowing that this experience did happen and that it was real for you.
0: All right, let's see if we can squeeze in one quick call from Angel in San Diego. Angel, go for it. Only have a minute left.
4: Hi, George. Well, it's Esther and Angel. My husband was the one who called. He wanted me to share my dream, but it has impacted my life every time I think about the dream that I had, because my soul disconnected from my body. So in like 2021 during COVID, I'm sorry. Hello, Scott.
1: Hi, Angel.
4: Around in 2021, I was going through a very, very difficult time in my life. I was miserable. I was just, so many things had happened. I had no peace, no joy. But I had always, I'm a believer, I believe in Jesus Christ, and I would pray and I would go to church, but it was this pain that I would feel no matter where I went. It was always there. I mean, I wasn't getting encouraged, you know. I would try to encourage myself and I would talk to other people, but I wasn't experiencing that peace. And so one night I go to sleep, and in my dream, my body is in a chair. And my soul is standing at the door. and my soul is in so much sadness. My face is it's like the my soul looked like it was like my body, but it was like transparent, right? But my body, my physical body, was sitting in a chair facing my soul, while my soul was just so sad and just sad.
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4: Town Hall, I'm Jason Walker. A Russian missile attack overnight killing six people in Kyiv, wounding 33 more. The strikes hit 12 locations, including a number of residential areas. Florida Republicans have spoken. Here's correspondent Bill Barrow.
5: Byron Donalds is celebrating his win in the Republican primary for governor in Florida. Donalds ran with President Trump's endorsement, and he has embraced that on the campaign trail.
6: An affordable Florida starts with a limited government that respects hardworking taxpayers who fund it.
5: Donalds does not talk about his historic candidacy, but he would be the first black governor of Florida. He would be the first black Republican governor elected in the United States.
4: Washington and Ottawa making some key moves. Here's Ben Thomas.
7: Less than 2 hours before he was set to impose 50% tariffs on $20 billion worth of Canadian imports, President Trump announced on social media that the U.S. and Canada have a deal. Subject, he writes, to the finalization of documents. Trump's import taxes would have hit about 5% of what Canada ships to the U.S., including products ranging from hockey sticks to tongue depressors. And Canada had threatened to respond in kind. But those sanctions are now delayed, buying time for more negotiations and avoiding, for now, yet another strain in already tense relations between historic allies. Ben Thomas, Washington.
4: Well, the historic Meta trial continuing in Oakland, California. A former engineering director at Meta telling the jury Wednesday the company took a don't ask, don't tell approach on kids under the age of 13 when it came to their platforms. During testimony, Arturo Bejar says Meta consistently prioritized profits over safety. More on these stories, townhall.com.
8: 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The new documentary, Can You Hear Me Now?, examines modern prophets and divine messages shaping our political and cultural destiny.
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4: Moderna shares more than doubling after announcing initial results from a study of an experimental cancer treatment. Here's Bob Agnew.
14: Moderna and Merck are developing an mRNA-based cancer vaccine designed to be tailored to individual patients based on unique mutations within their tumors. They're pairing a new Moderna drug with Merck's immunotherapy drug Keytruda. Companies said patients in a study who received the combination live longer without cancer returning or metastasizing than patients who got Keytruda alone. Bob Agner reporting.
4: Stocks rising Wednesday after the Treasury Department made a move to ease pressure emanating from the bond market. Strong profit reports from the spring from Target and other U.S. companies also helped support the markets. S&P rose 16 points. The Dow added 119. NASDAQ climbed 41 points. Breaking news and analysis, townhall.com. A judge has been removed from a Texas stabbing case as defendant Carmelo Anthony seeks a new trial.
15: Anthony's legal team argued for his removal, arguing that the judge was overly strict and participated in an interview after the verdict. Anthony was convicted in June of fatally stabbing 17-year-old Austin Metcalf at a rainy high school track meet. The case drew national attention on social media, focusing largely on race. Anthony is black, Metcalf was white. Anthony was sentenced to 35 years in prison after a suburban Dallas jury rejected his claims of self-defense during what witnesses say was a heated exchange between the two. I'm Lisa Dwyer.
4: College sports undergoing a transformation with deals allowing athletes to profit from their name, image, and likeness. College Sports Commission working to regulate the deals, ensuring fair compensation. More on these stories, townhall.com.
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17: Good evening. Tonight's forecast, mostly clear and quiet. Low temperatures dip into the low to mid-70s once again tonight. We're heating up a bit Thursday. Highs reach the mid to upper 90s once again. Skies are partly cloudy with an isolated thunderstorm chance. Friday features increasing clouds with better thunderstorm chances. Highs are in the upper 80s to lower 90s. I'm meteorologist Kat Campbell in the NCN Weather Center.
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1: That was the great Bobby Darin. We lost him way too early. He died at 37 years old. That is it. He had an infection and died with heart issues. In a moment, Maja Dawood back with us. She was blessed with me 7 years ago. The Witch of the Dawn will be back in a moment on Coast to Coast AM. The summer travel season is here, and booking scams can start with one click away. 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

0: And welcome back. George Norrie with you. Our special guest, the Witch of the Don, Maja Dawu, is back with us, practicing witch and scholar of alchemy in the occult lore, whose interest in alchemy and the esoteric sciences spans her entire lifetime. After completing her bachelor's degree in biochemistry, Maja studied oriental medicine and acupuncture and later earned her master's degree in transformational psychology with a focus on shamanism. 7 years, Maja. Welcome back. What have you been doing?
1: Hi, George. Thanks so much for having me back. I've been doing so many things happen in 7 years. It's kind of wild, right?
0: Oh, my gosh. Absolutely. And you've expanded your repertoire over the 7 years, haven't you?
1: I'm a gal about town, you know, so I like to go and do stuff. I've been writing lots of books, talking to lots of people, you know, trying to get people jazzed about magic and spiritual endeavors.
0: Still on the West Coast out there?
1: I'm still in LA. I recently experienced the Eaton wildfires. I did lose my home in a beautiful Altadena. So sad, everything. But I was really well supported by the city of Los Angeles. So thank you so much to everybody. And I was beloved. So it was a really interesting experience.
0: Maja, how did you get involved in witchcraft? How did that happen for you?
1: For me, it was natural, so to speak, just because I hung out in nature a lot and still do all the time as much as I can. And so I started getting interested in paganism, and I would go to my local library and just started looking at books about it because it just made a lot of sense to me to look at the world that way because of how much time I was spending in nature and kind of the things that I would see and notice.
0: Did your family encourage it?
1: Yeah, my mom is a hippie, so, you know, she was really into all that stuff, too. She actually lived in Tibet. I was conceived in Tibet. She was living in a place called Kalimpong, and she would go to this Tibetan monastery all the time where she studied Tonka art making. This was like in the early 70s that she was there.
0: Now, your father's not a Tibetan monk or anything, is he?
1: He's the opposite. He was a criminal. He has passed now, but a lot of my interest in, you know, trying to figure stuff out and all this weird human behavior people do was just growing up seeing kind of his choices, which weren't always very great.
0: You call yourself the Witch of the Dawn. How did you get that moniker?
1: Well, to me, it's actually not dawn, like sunrise, but when something dawns upon you. Because one of my favorite things, I don't know about you, but you know that feeling when you figure something out or something raises into your awareness and it like dawns upon you, and that just that feeling of like epiphany, you know?
0: Absolutely. But you do a lot of work with shadows too, don't you?
1: Yes. For every sunrise, there's a nighttime, right? So I really started getting into shadow work because I'm just tired of everybody not understanding dark and negative energies and then being surprised or just not knowing what to do when terrible things happen. Here in Los Angeles, I feel like there's a lot of toxic positivity and people don't really know what to do when horrible things happen. So I really got interested in a lot of the pagan heritages of shadow work because it helps us deal with, integrate, and understand negative energy that we have to deal with all the time.
0: One of our guests, Heidi Hollis, whom you may know, deals a lot with shadow people and Hat Man and people like that, entities like that. Is that what we're talking about with your work?
1: Kind of. Those shadows are for real. I had that experience actually with shadow people when I was 16. I had a near-death experience and the shadow people came and they did all kinds of weird stuff to my body, kind of like renewed me in a way. I know people have negative experiences with them too, but the shadow work I do definitely incorporates them as well, but it also has to do with the shadow realm in all of nature. These things that we can't see, we can't perceive, that are part of the unconscious, even like dark matter, these unperceptible influences that we still have to deal with and navigate. And those can certainly include entities like she's mentioning. Yeah.
0: And when we talk about shadow, what do you mean by that?
1: I like to try to broaden the definition of it. You know, I feel like, I don't know if you know, but on TikTok, especially the last couple years, shadow work got really popular because there were some books that came out mostly talking about Jungian shadow work. You know, the psychologist Carl Jung, and he really did a lot of work on it, but his work was based also on, you know, previous alchemical and pagan shadow work. So for me, I really feel like there's a much broader shadow realm than kind of is in the pop culture with what they talk about. They kind of view the shadow self as our unseen parts of ourself that we don't like to admit that are there. You know, like how someone will cover up or mask if they were naughty or doing shenanigans. Mm-hmm. And that's like, you know, we don't really want to look in the mirror. So that's our avoidant kind of antichrist self that nobody really wants to see. And that's what a lot of people view the shadow as, which it is. But I like to expand it out a little more because the unconscious is also like our physical bodies and our unconscious processes that are in our animal nature, our will to live, our fight for survival, and even death falls kind of into that category. So it's really all of these hidden aspects or unperceivable things in the universe.
0: So you think there's a light at the end of the dark shadow, don't you?
1: I do. I feel like, you know, we really live in a duality, and for everything, there's an opposite thing. So one of the things I really like about getting into shadow work with people is that when you see that that part is real, of course, the opposite is also true as well, right? It's kind of like if you're religious and you get to view that demons are real, that of course means there's also angels, right? So I feel like working with both sides of the polarity and, you know, seeing all of reality is really helpful.
0: Marja, tell us about your work, The Shadow Sheer Tarot, a night vision and dark archetype deck.
1: Absolutely. I do have a new deck out. And what I did for, I don't know how many of the listeners are familiar with the tarot, but it works primarily through archetypes, which Carl Jung talked about too. Archetypes are basically representatives of a kind of energy, right? So we have like the emperor or the fool. These are very familiar to us. They're in all of our stories. Every creation myth uses archetypes as the characters. It's really like every kind of type of human experience and energetics. So I took those archetypes of the tarot, like the fool or, you know, the emperor, and I made darketypes of them, which is basically their shadow form. So the fool becomes expressed as hubris, right? Where we kind of overshoot our novice view and we become arrogant through it. So really the deck is trying to use those archetypes to help people see what the shadows are by doing a reading with them.
0: Now, when we take calls next hour with you, Marja, in addition to questions for you about what we're talking about tonight, you'll do a tarot card pull on a reader, right?
1: I would love to. That sounds like a lot of fun to me. I'll do one for you, too, if you want.
0: Well, we'll worry about the other people first.
1: Yeah, it's hard to be in the hot seat, I know.
0: But keep your readings to around 2 minutes a person.
1: Sure, we'll just do one card. I'm really good at being quick, yeah.
0: Okay, super. Now, what is dark archetype? What is that?
1: I like to call them darketypes, and it's like I said, for everything, there's like an opposite thing, right? So we have We have matter and we have antimatter. We have self and we have anti-self. So for every archetype, there's a darketype, which is, it's like negative expression. One of my favorite ones in my deck, which I think a lot of people relate to, though not everyone, certainly I'm a mom too, so I don't want to diss mothers, but there's a card in the tarot deck called the Empress, which represents the kind of mother, feminine archetype. And in the darketype, it's the cannibal mother, you know, for when maybe your mom's not so great. And that's in nature also, right? Not every animal form of mother is positive and nurturing. So I think it's important for people, especially if you've had a negative experience with a mother, maybe your mom wasn't so great, having a card like this can really help you know that that's actually a larger thing that happens in the world so that you don't have to take it so personally.
0: Now, when you pull a card on an individual, how do you adjust for that person when you physically aren't with them, like a caller?
1: Oh, sure. I do calls all over the world all the time. So for me, I don't know. I don't really notice much difference, honestly. I do calls on the phone or through Zooms or FaceTime all the time. So I don't feel like I make much adjustment. It's pretty much the same as, and some clients, I've met them in real life and over the phone. So I feel like it's pretty similar. It's weird. I don't know why. It just is.
0: You ever get a follow-up after a reading and they're saying, you were spot on. Oh my God.
1: That's one of my favorite things that happens. And it happens pretty frequently. I have been doing a lot of readings. Sometimes people will say the information was not on, but that has not happened very frequently to me. I feel like I have a batting average of around 80% out of doing this maybe 20 years. So percentage-wise, when I get feedback and people say it was correct, this is what I like to hear, but I'll also accept if it was off.
0: That's truly remarkable. You've got a lot of definitions of a lot of new phrases I haven't heard before, including the Rephaim. What are they?
1: Oh, sure. Well, George, have you ever heard of the Nephilim?
0: Oh, of course.
1: Right? I'm sure you have lots of people talk about the Nephilim on your show, right?
0: Yes.
1: Yeah, so the Rephaim, not many people talk about. So I was really excited. In my deck, there's a booklet that goes along with it to explain a lot of these concepts of the shadow work. So in that they were an ancient race of giants. There's a really great book that talks about giants. I don't know, maybe you've had him on the show or met him even. It's called Genesis 6-1 by Stephen Quayle.
0: Yes, Stephen's been a regular guest to the program.
1: It's a fabulous book, and he for sure mentions the Rephaim in there, too, just to give you some context. But they were six-fingered and six-toed giants that, under some of the biblical references, were basically rulers of the underworld. And there were, like, these passages to the underworld that the Rephaim were kind of a connection between humans and our ancient ancestors that were these giants. And to me, the craziest thing about the Rephaim was that there was this valley of the Rephaim that had the main entryway into the underworld. And guess where it's located?
0: Where might that be?
1: In Gaza.
0: Really?
1: Absolutely. So I really enjoy reading esoteric texts and getting into some of this research and then seeing like how it influences modern times, right? Like there's nothing new under the sun, as they say. So I was reading about the Rephaim and that it's literally located, the Valley of the Rephaim in Gaza. And that's one of the most famous Rephaim was in the Bible. It was Goliath. who David fought, and that fight happened in Gaza, right near Palestine.
0: No doubt, exactly. Do you do readings on events?
1: I sure do. For a lot of groups that I've done, I have a lot of people ask about current events that are happening so that we can see, like, what are the shadows operating here? And we get some pretty wild answers. So I really like looking at kind of world goings on and seeing what's happening there, too, for sure.
0: Would you consider yourself a paranormalist?
1: Oh, for sure. I mean, I like to look at everything, but the most exciting is paranormal and supernatural stuff, because to me, I feel like I have strange experiences, and not just alone. I'm very blessed, as I'm sure you are too, where I have crazy experiences and there's other people there to witness it, you know? So when you have experiences that don't quite fit on your own, you can kind of, like, you know, question your own sanity or wonder, maybe you're a little cuckoo pants. But at least when there's other people that can experience it too, that's my favorite thing, when you can see paranormal experiences and share them with others so that we can kind of, like, expand our view and think, like, what is this crazy place that we're in?
0: 10 years ago, a 15-year-old girl in Florida disappeared. They still haven't found her. Detectives are turning to two psychics to help them find the investigation. What do you think of that?
1: Well, I'll pull a card on it. Let's see what shadow card I get for it. Oh, no. The card that I got is called the Merciless. And it's the King of Swords in the regular deck, which to me, the Merciless would indicate, I don't know that they're going to find her alive, is what that one would indicate.
0: Oh, God. Well, it's been almost 10 years, which is sad.
1: Yeah, I know. That's really sad. I hope that the psychics can get some clarity for the family.
0: Well, it sounds like the police are at a wit's end and they have to turn to something different to find out what might be going on. So the psychics might help. But your information probably helped them. If there's anybody in the Florida area you want to pass on Maja's name, go ahead.
1: Yeah, it's really helpful when people can see or receive some kind of data or information, you know, for stuff like that, so it can give any kind of clue.
0: When we come back after the break, Maja, I want you to pull a card on the Iranian situation and let us know how long you think it's going to continue and fester. And we'll take calls next hour with Maja, but right now, much more to talk with her about. The Witch of the Dawn.
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2: Good evening. Tonight's forecast, mostly clear. Low temperatures dip into the low to mid 70s tonight. Thursday features partly cloudy skies and hotter temperatures again. Highs reach the mid to upper 90s with the chance of an isolated pop-up storm. Friday, better rain and storm chances are back, especially in the evening. We'll see increasing clouds with highs in the upper 80s to lower 90s. I'm meteorologist Kat Campbell in the NCN Weather Center.
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1: We'll take your calls next hour with Maja. 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
3: Whether it's physical activity, obesity, diet, smoking, low on hormones, stress, sleep disorders, or your age can be supported by reducing inflammation and aiding the body to heal itself appropriately. 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

0: And welcome back, George Norrie, along with our Witch of the Dawn, Maja Dawu, and we are talking about her Shadow Seer tarot cards and world events. And pull a card, Maja, on the Iranian War and see where it goes.
1: Absolutely. That's a really good one to check out. The card we get for that is pretty funny. It's the King of the Hill card, which in the regular tarot is Seven of Wands, and it shows a man on a hill trying to push everyone off. It's that, like, really kind of fight over territory and who's going to be the big boss, right? King of the Hill card, season-wise, that's a summer card, so it shows it's still going to continue through the summer. Let me pull a card and see if it'll get any resolution. The second card that we get on it is Seven of Pentacles, which in my deck is pride. So this really is like, it's lasting so long because of the pride involved. They won't admit, either side is not going to admit, and they're both pushing for King of the Hill with Seven of Pentacles. The season there, though, is the fall. So maybe we could see something move there this fall. I would say that's like around November.
0: Interesting. Which is well over a year.
1: Oh, that's right. It will be around that.
0: Get close.
1: Yeah, like but they're that. Just not, neither side is going to give up their pride or the fight for the territory.
0: When you talk about shadow work, how important is it in the scheme of things?
1: To me, I see it's important on all levels, George. I feel like when humans are relating to each other and people don't understand that we are projecting shadows on each other, that we're holding it, we're just doing all this toxic behavior to each other. And when we don't know about it and we're not educated, everyone's just kind of blaming the person, or we're getting in fights and we're hating each other. And we don't understand that this is behavior and animal parts of us that we're mostly subconscious towards. So when we have these toxic family members or people that we love doing shadow behaviors and we are not educated on it and we can't recognize it, we don't know how to wrangle it, it just tears apart all of our relationships.
0: What did the ancients know about this kind of work, Maja?
1: It goes back pretty far into pagan traditions, and they would see that humans would have these, aspects of ourselves, these hidden darknesses that would come out in these behaviors, behaviors like murder, behaviors like, being abusive, any kind of abuse, right? And it comes from mostly from needs. A lot of these behaviors is because somebody needed something to live, or they thought they did, or maybe their animal body was in a state of fear. And so then we express these negative emotions. And so the ancient world was very familiar with these behaviors because humans have been doing this for a really long time. And it turns out that they had all kinds of explanations for these kinds of behaviors and why humans do them. So I feel like we need to go back and look into some of these ancient explanations for it so that we can learn how to better relate to each other without so much emotional toxic garbage.
0: Is shadow work positive or negative?
1: I feel like it's both. Working with negative energy can be positive, which I know sounds strange, but it's very arduous to work with negative energy, but we all have to do it whether we like it or not, right? How many people do you know that can avoid dealing with a negative situation their entire life, right?
0: Not a lot.
1: You're very blessed if so, or just insanely lucky. But even if you are that lucky, you should still come down off your perch and come help the rest of us deal with it. You know what I mean? So we can be pretty well adjusted, but then we still have to deal with everyone else's weird behavior. And like, you just can't get away from it. Like, no matter how far you go, there's going to be humans there and there's going to be weird negative drama So I just really feel like it's a positive thing for us to pull the rug up and get ourselves educated on these negative behaviors.
0: As a practicing witch, have you ever conducted spells?
1: Oh, of course. I feel like I do a lot of dispelling, where I try to explain things more than spells. But spell work, there's all kinds of different spell work. That's like a whole big topic. A lot of the spells that I do are for the collective to try to, you know, brighten people's moods or increase energy to folks. I tend to focus on spells that are going to really be on broader levels rather than for individuals.
0: Have you ever cast a spell on somebody that was disparaging?
1: Like someone that was against me or bullying me?
0: Or evil?
1: I mean, that's a big problem, right? But I feel like what I said, these individuals most of the time are really doing these things and are unaware that they're doing it. You know what I mean? So I feel like using spells against people that you're viewing as an enemy, even though they're doing terrible things, it doesn't really serve. Like, what are you trying to get at? I do feel, though, there are then not just people that are doing it subconsciously, but there's also real, true evil, right? That, in my personal opinion and experience, there is full, like, opposite end of the pendulum, darkness and evil that humans can hold by making that choice, consciously making that choice. And so, for me, I don't place spells against them because now you're tying your energy to that, right? In an oppositional force. I choose to do, again, collective work to try to dispel people that are holding that kind of frequency and try to do more like a removal, like a clearing of it, if that makes sense.
0: Since you've been doing this, how many years now?
1: Oh, gosh. Since I was about 15. So I'm 52 now. I don't know. What's the math? It's a while.
0: Have you ever found yourself in a situation that you felt uncomfortable?
1: Oh, my God. All the time. I'm weird. I do put myself in uncomfortable situations. But I do a lot of training, you know, George. I train martial arts from the time I was in my 20s. I've done a lot of training to try to make myself able to withstand discomfort, which as I get older, you know, I don't do it as much. I used to be a little more vigilante in that department. But I trained for a long time with my spiritual teacher, Kelvin DeWolf. And Dr. Kelvin DeWolf is a Mi'kmaq Native American. They call themselves the Lun. His website is kelvindewolf.com if you guys want to check him out. And the Mi'kmaq indigenous people, they actually, you know, they were a big deal. They helped found America in the French Indian War. And I'm French Canadian. So it's really funny, actually. We met each other in LA. But I've done shamanic training with him that's, it's hard to describe, but it's like vision quest stuff. And I've done a lot of stuff where, you know, you fast and you work with plant medicine and you do a lot of things that put yourself through ordeal type of things so that you can make yourself stronger so that you can be able to navigate these territories. So as I work with clients, you know, I'm in LA, so there's all kinds of weirdos. I'll tell you what, George.
0: Oh, yeah.
1: And I try to help people, you know? So if I'm trying to help someone, they're going to have terrible things they're going through. You know, whatever it is, dealing with loss, dealing with grief, dealing with addiction, a lot of that in LA, you know, dealing with relationship problems. So I feel like I sit with people through uncomfortable things every single day. And I try to train and practice myself so that I can hold that space. But it's a really, it's a daily work for me. And I just try to do a lot of clearing, a lot of my work that Kelvin DeWolf taught me so that I can maintain my strength as well.
0: Explain the alter ego and how is it used?
1: Well, that to me is a lot of fun in LA. You can see how a lot of artists will use alter egos. But the alter ego is that kind of like anti-self or another self, right? An example would be, you know how Eminem has his alter ego of the Slim Shady? I don't know if you're an Eminem fan, but he's got this like whole alter ego that he's constructed, like a lot of artists do. You know, like how David Bowie has the Starman, right?
0: Or at least he had the Starman.
1: Yes, so true. Rest in peace. So we can kind of, we have these alternate identities that we can work through. Like, if we're going to know that human beings have weird shadow behaviors, and we all do, there's no one's exempt, myself included, we can kind of work with them like play, like using the tarot or doing creative arts, doing Shakespeare plays, right? So the alter ego is kind of something we can make that we can work with that shadow energy with. You know, it's kind of like, did you ever read Oscar Wilde's Portrait of Dorian Gray?
0: Yes.
1: That painting is like his alter ego, if that makes sense.
0: It does indeed.
1: Yeah. So it's the alter ego is a very powerful vehicle that we humans have to work with our personas and grow them by having something to play with it with, reflect on. Usually we'll just do it with each other, right? So most people use their relationships in that way, but they're doing it subconsciously. And then that leads to all this weird behavior. And that's why we always fight with each other all the time. Usually, if it's not over practical, pragmatic stuff, if your loved one is behaving in a weird emotional way, it's probably because they're using you to project this alter ego on. Right? So it's just better if we can do it with awareness by using tools, like whether that tool is art or tarot or creative methods, so we can raise these things to our awareness to be able to see them and understand them better.
0: When you deal with witchcraft, have you ever found yourself in an uncomfortable situation?
1: I mean, yeah, like I said, just with the people, but with witchcraft, that's a good kind of segue into kind of like, what is witchcraft too? That's a really big topic, right? I would say, witchcraft is kind of using magic or intention and directing it a certain way. So that would be a very large, inclusive way, to state it. For me, like I said, I use it to clear or dispel energy. And in doing that, probably one of the more uncomfortable situations I was in, I would go and clear people's houses, right? If maybe they have a bad energy or someone passed in the house. And there was one house I was in, and there was other people in there with me when I was doing the clearing, the owners of the house. And even before I asked what room it was, we were standing in the middle of the room and I started to do my clearing and all of the doors started opening and closing on their own.
0: Like slamming.
1: And then only one door opened and closed, and it was the room where the gal had passed. And you can't really feel comfortable when that happens. And we were the only ones in the house. There was no one else in the house. The windows were not open. And I know whatever people want to say, like for explanations, but there was a palpable feeling, right? And so it's really hard to feel safe when that happens, you know?
0: How do you overcome that?
1: For me, I just knew that I was there, and obviously there was not good stuff there. If she had passed poorly, right? There was, I was just like, well, I definitely have a job to do here, you know? So I just tried to take it more like I need to finish the clearing, right? Like, it was, to me, it seemed obvious that I definitely had to do that job.
0: Now, when they call next hour and want a tarot card reading, do you want them to ask you a question, or do you just go with it?
1: A question is best. So if they have, and these are shadow cards, remember, so it's going to really show you that dark side of it. So I would recommend to folks, if there's something you want clarity on for, like, what is this negative energy present here, that's what the cards will really be good at showing you. So try to think of something you want to understand. What is that negative thing here that I need to know?
0: Are your cards available? Do you sell them?
1: Oh, yeah, they're all over. They're on Amazon, Barnes & Noble. You can just Google it. It's on my website, too, the links, which is witchofthedawn.com.
0: All right, we'll come back in a moment with Maja and take phone calls. If you want a reading with tarot cards, ask the question.
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5: News this hour from Town Hall. I'm Jason Walker. Justice Department defending the James Comey prosecution matter in the Trump threat case. Here's Mike Hempen with the story.
6: The Justice Department says there is, quote, no serious dispute that a social media post of seashells by former FBI Director James Comey could be understood as a threat against President Trump. Prosecutors also call into question Comey's account that he found the seashells in a numerical arrangement 8647 while walking on a North Carolina beach. In the Merriam-Webster Dictionary, the entry for 86 says its meaning is to throw out, to get rid of, or to refuse service to. Trump is the 47th president. The arguments and motions Tuesday are the government's most detailed explanation of its indictment. Mike Hemp in Washington.
5: The latest from Russia and Ukraine now overnight. Russia missile attack killing 12 people in Kyiv, most of them civilians. More than 30 people have been wounded in the onslaught. New details emerging now out of Penn State in that cocaine scandal.
7: Pennsylvania's attorney general releasing new information about the inner workings of the alleged cocaine ring at Penn State. The ringleaders identified as Agostino Abatiello, 24, and Thomas Robinson, who both graduated from the university in 2024. Both facing felonies. Others allegedly involved include Thomas's father, Paul Robinson, charged with tampering with evidence. The AG says kilos of cocaine were being transported across state lines from Long Island, New York, and Philadelphia, and sold through two off-campus frat houses, Sigma Chi and Delta Upsilon.
5: That is correspondent Laura Winters reporting. Wall Street Wednesday, S&P up 16 points, Dow Jones climb 119. More on these stories, townhall.com.
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5: A former senior advisor to Dr. Anthony Fauci pleading guilty to plotting to conceal federal COVID records. Here's Rich Thomason.
9: The records have to do with research into the origins of the deadly COVID pandemic. Dr. David Morins is scheduled to be sentenced November 12th by a Maryland federal judge. He pleaded guilty to conspiring to defraud the U.S. government by using his private email account to intentionally circumvent public records laws while employed at the National Institute of Allergy and Infectious Diseases under Fauci. Rich Thomason reporting.
5: Well, President Trump has chosen Dr. Heidi Overton to head up the FDA. Overton, a deputy director at the White House Domestic Policy Council and a trusted figure in the administration, Overton has worked on several of Mr. Trump's health initiatives. Breaking news and analysis, townhall.com. Changes on the way at the Stars and Stripes. Lisa Dwyer explains.
10: Longtime Stars and Stripes publisher Max D. Lederer Jr. has announced his retirement, citing differences with the direction of the Pentagon's leadership as Defense Secretary Pete Hegseth's Pentagon seeks to exert editorial control. 4 months ago, the person tasked with safeguarding the publication's independence, Jacqueline Smith, was fired. Stars and Stripes is partly funded by the Pentagon and has recently been at the forefront of some of the reporting on conditions for sailors aboard the USS Abraham Lincoln and concerns for their mental health during the aircraft carrier's long deployment, concerns that President Donald Trump has downplayed. I'm Lisa Dwyer.
5: Officials say the earthquake that hit Columbia will be very challenging because it hit an area that is extremely poor. 70,000 people are now homeless. More on these stories, townhall.com.
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12: Good evening. Tonight's forecast, mostly clear and quiet. Low temperatures dip into the low to mid-70s once again tonight. We're heating up a bit Thursday. Highs reach the mid to upper 90s once again. Skies are partly cloudy with an isolated thunderstorm chance. Friday features increasing clouds with better thunderstorm chances. Highs are in the upper 80s to lower 90s. I'm meteorologist Kat Campbell in the NCN Weather Center.
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1: Well, do you have a question for the Witch of the Dawn, Maja Davoo? 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

0: And welcome back. George Norrie along with Maja Dawoo as we talk about witchcraft. Her website is called Witch of the Dawn, DAWN.com, linked up at coasttocoastam.com. And her tarot cards are called the Shadow Shear Tarot. Tell us about that title, Maja.
1: Yeah, it's you just see her, S-E-E-R, which is like a way that we can see. So it's kind of funny to me that you can see shadows, because the whole point of shadows is that you can't see, but you can see a shadow where it's dark. So I wanted to call it that mainly just to let people know that you can see in the darkness if you keep your wits about you.
0: So if you were living during the age of the Massachusetts witchcraft era a long time ago, would they have burned you at the stake?
1: I'm pretty certain that they would have. Probably, even if I wasn't a witch, they may have done it anyway, just because I like to argue with people. So I might have gone down either way.
0: Do you think you're from Salem?
1: For me, I mean, like I said, I have weird connections with Asia. My mom, I was conceived when I was in Tibet, and I get all this stuff. When I've learned I Ching and I study a lot of Chinese stuff, and I actually have a closer connection with Asian stuff. I don't really know. I'm very white, by the way. Like, I'm very French Canadian white lady, but I really connect to a lot of Asian culture. So I don't know. Maybe my spirit came in the Himalayas, and it was, you know, some other kind of energy. But that's where I usually kind of feel like I'm at home.
0: Well, we've known you to be very upbeat. That's you.
1: Yeah, I feel like I try to be cheerful. I think it's kind of just my nature. Yeah.
0: Let's go to the phones. Let's go east of the Rockies. Pauline in North Carolina. Hi, Pauline.
2: Yes, hi. I just published my first children's book, and I was just wondering if it'll be doing okay.
0: So you want a reading on that? That's your question.
2: Yes.
0: What do you think? Okay,
2: yes.
0: Maja.
1: Well, congratulations on your book, and I am fingers crossed for you. I'll be sending it high vibes. I think everybody needs to create stuff and put it out. Let's see what card we get for your book. So, oh, look at this. Wow. You get the legacy card, literally the legacy. Like you're leaving a legacy with the book. That means you can't stop here. You have to keep making them. In the regular tarot deck, it's Ten of Pentacles, and Ten of Pentacles is a money card. I don't know if you're familiar with that image. You got a great card for your book. Good luck.
0: How about that?
2: Because that's what I wanted to do for my grandchildren, to leave something that they can remember me for.
1: Oh, I love this. You did it. Good job.
2: Thank you. That's
0: all right. Thank you. She feels good about that. That's good.
1: Yeah, that's great.
0: When you pull the death card, what does that mean?
1: Well, death is transformation, and I have had some experiences with death. I don't want to, you know, be boastful about the topic of death at all. I'm a little smarter than that, but death is not the end that I perceived. When I have had experiences of it, I've had three near-death experiences. I was very sick as a child, and I had asthma and a lot of issues. But I have had experiences that showed me that death is not an ending. It literally is a transformation. So when a lot of people will get freaked out at the death card, I don't know. I kind of like it because it means there's going to be some kind of change coming up. So often when we pull the death card in tarot, it means we're going to undergo a change. It could be a loss, right? I have pulled it and it has been literally a death. When I've had clients ask about the health of someone that was maybe struggling and we get the death card, it can also literally mean death. It depends on the context.
0: What do you think, Maja, about voodoo?
1: I don't know much about it. I don't practice it. I haven't read much history about voodoo. I know that it's based in the Yoruba tradition and Santeria. So that's like a really old, ancient African tradition. They use the archetypes of the Orisha So it's you know, very similar to any archetypal system that utilizes archetypes as deities from which they do practices of power.
0: What has been the strangest moment of witchcraft you've gone through?
1: Oh, geez. Wow, that's a really big one. Strangest. Well, I'll tell you what. I'll share a miraculous experience that I had when I had someone who had lost their baby, and I was helping do a service for them. The baby had been stillborn, and so we were taking the cremated ashes to the ocean to have a nice service for them. And we went and we were releasing the ashes into the ocean. And this seal, literally we placed the ashes into the water and the seal pops its head up at that exact same moment and looks at us in our eyes, like just still stares at us. And it was just so crazy. We started laughing and it turned into such like a joyful experience. And that seal followed us the whole rest of the day as if it was like a guardian or there to kind of like, it was there on purpose to share the space with us. And that was just so special and like a miracle.
0: Was it magical?
1: It was very magical. Yes.
0: What do you think determines the good and the bad from magic?
1: Well, there's certainly a lot of gray area. You know, I think a lot of it is perspective. One person's good thing is someone else's bad thing. And again, if we view someone as an enemy to them, we're their enemy, right? So perspective is a lot. I try to get an objective perspective. Because a lot of that bias, you know, sometimes good and bad is a bias, although there are definitely things that are really bad and then really good. So you can make that discernment, but mostly I would say it's gray area. To me, when something is bad or that negative energy, the way I feel it is its base. It has like literally a bass tone, like the sound of a low tonal frequency, and I can always feel it literally in my guts, in my bowels. So when something's really bad, you should trust your body. Listen to what your intestines are having to say about it. And it has kind of like literally like a bass sound, like in music. That's how I experience it anyway.
0: Let's go to Thomas in La Jolla on the wild card line. Hi, Tom.
3: Hi, George. I want to thank you and Uriel for accepting my call.
0: Sure thing.
3: And Marcia, very, very interesting conversation and information. You live in Los Angeles, Marcia, and I'm sure you are familiar with the spirit animal, mountain lion, that was known as P-22. That's P as in Pius and Paul, 2-2.
1: Yes, Mike, I just
3: Hollywood
1: saw.
3: And Griffith Park, that type of thing. And I always got the impression that as a mountain lion, it was like an outpicturing of the collective consciousness, you know, and this mountain lion was saying, I can't be domesticated. I can't be put into a zoo. I live free. So my request to you, Marcia, could you pull a tarot card on P-22 and perhaps maybe give your thoughts?
1: Yes, I would love to. And, you know, you're so funny. You're so psychic. Just yesterday, I was with my girls. We went to the Natural History Museum, and they had a whole thing on P-22. So, in fact, we had a whole conversation about P-22 yesterday. So it's as though you're just pulling it right out of the ether. I agree with you. It's really the spirit of living free. It's so beautiful. Let's pull a card for P-22. I'm so grateful that you brought that up. For the card for P-22, wow, this is really interesting. The card that we get is eminent domain, which in the regular tarot deck is Ace of Pentacles. But eminent domain is like when, you know, something has higher power over the land, right? I don't know if you're familiar with that term. And literally in the picture that I gave, it's like, it was the familiar spirit of the land. It's the owner of Los Angeles. It's exactly like what you said.
0: Interesting take.
1: Very neat.
0: Let's go to Billy in Glendale, California. Go ahead, Billy.
4: Hey, George. How you doing again? Maja, sister, merry meet. I was going to ask a question about shadow work, but now I want to read instead.
0: All right, sure. Go with the question.
4: Okay. What is preventing my ex-girlfriend, Lisa, from getting help for herself for her past trauma?
1: Okay, that's a really good question. Let's take a look for her.
0: See what those cards say. And you pulled just one card, right?
1: Just one. The card we get for her is Propaganda, which is Ace of Wands. I feel like she's getting some bad information. Maybe some fake news. When we get the Propaganda card, it looks like she's being influenced to think maybe she doesn't need it or something like that. Maybe you could send her some positive resources and information that would be a little more supportive to her getting help. Some third-party sources like articles or research. I think that would be helpful for her.
0: What do you think of that, Billy?
4: I've actually tried doing that. But very recently, she's told me she's just plain not ready to get it, and she said she'll get in her own time. And also, it seems just, like lately she's kind of getting mad at me about it, too.
1: Wow, so this is right on point. I think just give her some space and time, but I would just keep at it. Maybe since you already did it, she'll take a look at it, but she's obviously resistant to it, but I think that's the correct path. So your intuition was correct, and just be patient with her. And I think she'll get into it and hopefully get herself some help. And I'll be sending her some good thoughts, too.
0: How do you think she'd feel, Maja, knowing that this came up on a national radio show?
1: Well, hopefully she knows people care about her. And it sounds like you really care about her a lot and are concerned. So that's the main thing. Yeah.
0: That's true. Next up, Mayette's with us in New York. Hello, Mayette.
5: Yes. Hello, George. Thank you so much. I have a question with some comment, and then I have a reading with a question. And one of the questions, George, is to you. I'm wondering if you've ever thought about or will think about how many people are true coasties, because you always have so many wonderful, enlightening, spiritual subjects. But how many people get it and understand it versus kind of just coasting along and competing to be on air and all about their ego? Now, I also want to say that we all know that we don't get out of this life until we die. So basically, it seems that we don't quite see that we are spiritual beings that come into a physical body. So all the narcissism, imperiosity, the histrionics, and the always moving toward conflict seems to be the order of the day. So our near future for humanity, I'd like your thoughts. And my question is, and my mother always told us that it's an ill wind that brings no good. So some negativity where I was held captive, someone who I thought was even a coasty friend has sort of done it 180-degree turn. So I'd like to see, and I'd like to stay on the line as you pull the card.
1: Okay, you want me to pull the card for your friend that turned on you, basically? Okay, I'll pick the card for that. Let's take a look at what's going on there.
0: All right.
1: Well, the card we get for them is Vanity. So it does look like with Queen of Wands, with that, what happened there, Queen of Wands is someone's trying to kind of trump you or one-up you or look better, right? Vanity, it's too bad. It's a shame because this person is on the superficial and was not doing this from a place of depth, and it was to kind of create a hierarchy over you, but it's all for nothing because it's not even going to be based on anything real for that individual. And it was a vanity move to try to promote their ego. So that's really a shame.
0: Interesting take. All right. Good luck, Maya. I hope everything works out for you. How many readings do you do normally,
1: Maja? I do readings several times a day, most of the weeks. So, I mean, probably thousands. I would say I talk to a couple thousand people a month. Quite a lot.
0: That's a lot of people.
1: Yeah.
0: Let's go to Rick in Massachusetts. Hello, Rick.
6: Hello, Rick. How are you guys?
0: All right. Great.
6: That's good to know. Good to always. Thankful for taking my call here, George. And
0: sure thing.
6: Marsha. I was trying to come up with a couple of different questions because there was one question. And so first I was saying, well, I don't know if I still had an attachment because I've had health issues. But then my other one was, well, am I going to get better or not? So I guess it's kind of a twofold question in one way. So not sure what's causing it and if it's caused from that. I've had three attachments in the past and pretty experienced paranormal investigator and an empath, so they like to jump onto me and take a ride home sometimes. But they haven't always had the best interest for me.
1: Yeah, let's take a look at the source of that. You know, with attachments, a really good thing is to get a group to help you. I know a lot of us, especially practitioners, if we're experienced, especially with the attachments, we try to do it ourselves. Then a lot of times they'll lead to isolation for you. So I always say, like, go to groups, you know, go to churches, go to meetings, go to communities. Try to just even being in communities can be helpful and help kind of kick out that energy. But let's take a look at what's going on there with a card.
0: You're almost like a psychologist, Maja.
1: It's almost that way. The mind and people, everybody works the same. You know, we're all very kind of connected in it. So it's usually the answers are correct because of how humans are, you know. The card you get for the entity is 10 of Cups, which is a toxic family. So it does look like these could be like you could have an ancestor disposition, or the other answer could be you could look into your ancestors to help you remove this entity with toxic family. This is somebody's toxic ancestor. And so you want to do some ancestor work to clear it out. Look up some different ancestor work entity removal techniques. That should help you.
0: How far are you booked with appointments?
1: I usually get booked about a week ahead, not too crazy. Most people just hit me up when they have a problem.
0: And generally, how long do the sessions last?
1: Usually anywhere from 15 minutes to an hour.
0: Oh, that's not bad. And they can get to you through your website?
1: Yeah, I'm very accessible. They can shoot me an email.
0: And where do they get your tarot cards if they want to buy a pack?
1: You can get my cards at Barnes & Noble, Amazon, Thrift Books, all over the place, at Inner Traditions website as well.
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0: Good evening. Tonight's forecast, mostly clear. Low temperatures dip into the low to mid 70s tonight. Thursday features partly cloudy skies and hotter temperatures again. Highs reach the mid to upper 90s with the chance of an isolated pop-up storm. Friday, better rain and storm chances are back, especially in the evening. We'll see increasing clouds with highs in the upper 80s to lower 90s. I'm meteorologist Kat Campbell in the NCN Weather Center.
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1: Another fascinating show tomorrow on Coast to Coast. 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Interesting. 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

0: And welcome back, George Norrie, along with the good witch, Maja Dawood. Maja, when we talk about shadow work, what does that mean?
1: Shadow work is attempts. We do what we can, right? But it's attempts to raise awareness so that we can see the shadow, we can understand it, and we can try to have a little plan for how to deal with it. So, for example, if one of our loved ones or someone in the vicinity around us is holding a shadow form, like let's say you have a toxic boss and they're holding the shadow form of the Machinator, which is the King of Pentacles card. This is someone who's going to not just be bossy or try to tell you what to do, but this person is actually manipulating you to do behavior that they know exactly where they're trying to do it. And if you are not aware of this shadow form and what it involves, you're just going to have to accept this offense, and you may go crazy thinking there's something wrong with you if you don't know that this person is doing it. So when we do shadow work, we're raising our awareness to know and understand these shadow forms that people can do to each other.
0: Are you in a coven or do you work independently?
1: I kind of do lots of stuff with lots of people. I guess you would say I'm spiritually promiscuous. But I go all over town. Me and Kelvin used to go on spiritual field trips. Like, I'll go to churches. We go to Buddhist centers. I like to just go see what everybody's doing. So I do a lot of community work with all kinds of different communities. Yeah.
0: When you tell people you're a witch, what do they say? What's their reaction?
1: I feel like they either love it or hate it. There's a lot of stigma around witchcraft, but you can find positive and negative people in every religion in the world, okay? You're going to have danger in some churches. You're going to have danger in some, you know, spiritual community, no matter what it is. So I feel like there's all kinds of witches, just like there's all kinds of every kind of religion. So, but I feel like they're in a lot of traditions, people get really down on witches. You know, we're the scapegoats. People like to blame us for stuff. So, but I don't mind because I can see when someone's projecting. So I kind of enjoy pointing out that they're projecting onto me because they don't know the kind of work that I do. But some people are really excited. Yeah.
0: Are you into different colored candles?
1: I don't do so much candle work, you know, but a lot of people do. I feel like colors have a lot of correspondences. Colors are very powerful. I like to use colors when I dress because they definitely invoke frequency and moods. I tell you what, if I wear a hot pink dress, I notice people smile and get happy. I guarantee.
0: As opposed to what other color?
1: I mean, you know, I like wearing black sometimes too, but I just notice, like, if I wear hot pink, everybody gets like excited about the dress. It's palpable. You can feel it. I have a royal blue dress that I wear, and it also impacts people very strong. People really respond to color. It's invoking a frequency. So I wouldn't be surprised if the candles using colors produce those effects as well. I can see it with how I dress.
0: Now, you're in L.A. How do you feel about Hollywood's treatment of witches?
1: I mean, I get a little disappointed, I'll tell you the truth, George, because they always are trying to, you know, portray us in a bad light. Yeah, you know, it's a bummer. Sometimes they'll show us as being helpful or worshiping spirit. I mean, most of my practices, I like worshiping spirit because I can see that there's consciousness that's larger than our own. So I wish they would incorporate some of that kind of magic instead of just always like the witches casting spells on people, messing up their lives.
0: Do you practice Wiccan?
1: I feel like a lot of people have very specific definitions for Wiccan. So I wouldn't place myself in that category. I would say I'm a pagan and I definitely identify as a witch because to me, witch means wise one. And I just really like to know stuff. I like to gather knowledge. I like finding out about the world and the cosmos. I like to accumulate knowledge and then share that with other people. So that's kind of why I call myself a witch. But I feel like some Wiccans get really specific with their definition. And so I don't know that I would fall under that category.
0: You believe in a higher power?
1: Oh, yes. I have experienced. For me, it's not about belief. And I feel this is very true for everyone. You can have experiences of higher powers. You don't have to just believe. And a lot of it is if you just open up your perceptual abilities, try to open up to some of these experiences, you'll see that there are higher powers. I can't say what those are, but they are there and you can experience them. You don't have to believe.
0: All right, let's go to final calls. Elisa is with us in California. Hi, Elisa.
2: Hi, thank you for taking my call.
0: Sure thing.
2: I have a question, and it's after we pass, the pain that we may have felt from being in love or falling out of love, do we continue to feel that same ache when we pass?
1: The way that I was shown, and this is the best news that I have for you today, is that love never dies. Love is the only thing that's stronger than death and that can go past and through it. And love can also go past and through pain. So once you pass through death, the love remains and is cleared and purified of all of that pain. I was shown this through the Three of Swords card, which shows a heart with three swords in it. And it's also Our Lady of Sorrows, Mary, Our Lady of Sorrows, which there's a lot of churches for that. And she's a Catholic saint, and it shows her grief. But she goes all the way through that pain. And once she comes out the other side, the love gets purified. And that's what happens. We can go through it even before you pass, but it's just a lot of emotional labor. But you can do spiritual practices that can help you through.
0: Are you afraid of the dying process?
1: For me personally, no, because as you experience it, what happened to me when I had my near death, it's like joy. It feels like an expansion. Like the way that it looked was like a mushroom cloud going out. I was like expanding like a bird. It was liberating, like freedom. It feels great, which I guess is scary because you don't want to come back here and get all shoved back into your body. But I don't want to die. I still have a lot to do with life, but the death experience is actually an enjoyable thing.
0: First time caller, Barbara's in Virginia. Hey, Barb, go ahead.
3: Hello. I am so starstruck right now. Thank you so much.
0: You are welcome. It's because of you, Maja, not me.
3: Both of you. Thank you. I just came out of a 10-year narcissistic relationship, so I'm doing a lot of healing right now. Yeah. And I decided to make the move from Pittsburgh to Virginia. My son is here. He's in the Navy. I have started myself pulling tarot cards, and I've been doing very well. Everything has seemed to line up for myself, but I would just like some reassurance that I'm on the right path.
0: All right.
1: Absolutely.
0: That's the question, Maja. Is she on the right path?
1: I'm so sorry you had that experience. And with narcissistic abuse, the best thing you can do is focus on your solar plexus, which is near your belly button. Do creative things, value yourself, do things that bring you joy, see and reconnect to that inner child in you, because that's the area that really gets impacted by that, because they impact your self-worth and your self-esteem. So you want to work on that part specifically, and you can do it by doing like even fun creative stuff like arts and crafts is really good. And also thank your son for his service, and let me pull a card for your path.
0: All right. And how many in the deck?
1: There's 78 cards in the deck.
0: All right.
1: So for the card that we get for your path, it looks like you're absolutely heading the right way. We get Knight of Cups, the player. So this is showing that you got, you know, involved with someone that was holding that space and they were unable to open their emotions to you. And that was the vibe that they were doing. So please know this was not you. It's them when we pull this card. So I hope that's helpful and vindicating for you that that was them holding that shadow and this was not your fault. So please take good care and do a lot of self-care for yourself.
0: All right, good luck, Barb. Next up, Bobby in North Carolina. Welcome to the show. Hi, Bobby.
4: Hey, thanks for taking my call.
0: Sure thing, Bobby. Thank you.
4: I'm just calling to see if it's a good time for me to start a business.
0: Is it a good time for him to start? Go ahead, pull that card.
1: See, card you get for starting a business, we get the Five of Wands card, which in my deck is rivalry. So it's competition, but it means you can throw your hat in the game. When we get the rivalry card, you need to enter into the game, enter into the competition, right? The image that I use is of a deer, right? That kind of, they rut with each other. So don't let the competition spook you. You got to get in there and, you know, put your unique view into it.
0: All right, good. Good luck, Bobby. Who taught you how to read the cards, Masha?
1: Well, I got my first deck when I was 15 from my mom, and then I just kind of learned by myself. I would just pull cards on stuff I was wondering about or wanted insight about, and then I would just read a lot of books. I used to work as a librarian, so I've read, I would say, tens of thousands of books in my life. And my grandmother was a big reader, so she would always have every kind of book. I read so many of the classics thanks to my grandmother. She taught me, you know, about all kinds of classic literature and had all those books available. So I just really had a habit of reading books when I was interested in something. And I probably read a couple thousand books about the tarot.
0: Let's go to my old hometown of Detroit. Marie's with us. Hello, Marie. Welcome.
5: Hello.
0: Good to have you with us. What can we do for you?
5: Yeah, just a quick question. Can you see anything about when things are going to turn around for me?
1: Sure. Let's see.
0: Have they been going the wrong way for you, Marie?
5: Yeah, about 6 months.
0: 6 months.
1: We get the card, which is called Forlorn, which in the regular tarot is the star, which is like a path and a destiny path. So, but forlorn obviously is sad, so you're having a hard time on the journey. But with forlorn, this path is taking you to a better place, and it's a destiny path, so you have to take the long way. When we get this card, sometimes people will try and take a shortcut out of it, but if you just keep going and stay true, you'll get out of this hard time. It's going to shift. So in terms of like period, I like to view things in seasons. You know, a lot of times I feel like you can be in a season of difficulty and then it shifts, kind of like agriculture. So I feel like things really shift like agriculture season. So for you, I hope you get free of this by the fall equinox.
0: Well, that's good news for her then, isn't it?
1: Yes.
0: Next up, Chris in South Carolina. Welcome, Chris. Go ahead.
6: Hey, how you doing? Thanks for answering the call.
7: Being recorded.
0: Sure thing.
6: I just got married to my partner Patrick, and I want to know it's been a year, but I want to know if our love and money will keep on going like it's going now.
0: Pull that card, Maja.
1: Sure. Congratulations. First of all, let's see what card you guys get. For the card for you guys, yeah, we get, it's funny, we get the Pride card, which is so cute for you guys, but Pride is Seven of Pentacles, which in the regular deck, it shows a gardener tending his garden, and Pentacles are also money cards, so you guys have to nourish each other, and the fruits of your labor will grow.
0: All right, let's take another card. First time caller Ryan's with us in Iowa. Welcome to the program. Hi, Ryan.
8: Hi, guys. Thank you so much for having me on.
0: Absolutely. How can we help you?
8: Well, both of my parents died in the last few years. They were awesome parents. They had 12 kids. I'm like in the fourth and the middle child, but my health has kind of went to crap, and I lost my job over 13 years as a maintenance tech, and I had like 9 surgeries, and I bought a house and had a new truck, and I watched it all go.
0: Is his life going to change? We only got a minute left, Maja.
1: Okay, I'm going to pull, but don't give up. Maybe you have to shift gears and do a different path. After all that loss, you got to go a different way. Let me pull a card for you. The card you get is the Spectator, which is the Hermit card. So do a little insight and see something else that you might enjoy to do that wouldn't be as difficult as what you were doing. Maybe there's an easier thing that you could do. Take a look. Do some looking on the internet at what's available for you.
0: The name of the website is witchofthedawn.com, linked up at coasttocoastam.com. The tarot cards. How much does a deck cost, Marsh?
1: $30.
0: That's not bad.
1: Pretty good, right?
0: And are there instructions on how to read them?
1: The book is very girthy. It's over 200 pages, so I give a lot of information in there.
0: That's the way to do it. All right, thank you. Be in touch. Let's not let 7 years go by this time. For Dan Galante, Uriel Blackshear, Tom Danheiser, Sue Trikas, Lex Loonhood, Sean Latasseur, Alec Fernandez, Tim Banal, Mary Berry, George Knapp, and Richard Serrett, I'm George Norrie, somewhere out there on Coast to Coast AM. We'll see you on our next edition. Until then, be safe, everyone.

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6: News this hour from Town Hall. I'm Jason Walker. It has been another bloodbath overnight in Ukraine. Russian missile attack killing 12 people in Kyiv and wounding at least 33 more. Strikes hitting a dozen locations, including residential buildings, apartments, and a hospital. And Ukraine has intensified its campaign against strategic targets inside Russia. At the same time, Ukrainian President Volodymyr Zelensky has fired a senior official. Investigation centers on a money laundering case. In American history, just three governors have been black. All were Democrats, all were men, but Bernie Bennett says that might be changing.
7: Florida Republicans have settled on Congressman Byron Donalds as their candidate for governor, and that now makes eight black major party nominees for governors this year. Maryland's Wes Moore is seeking re-election in November. The Democrat is just the third elected black governor in U.S. history. All have been Democrats and men. The November slate includes Democrats and Republicans, men and women. The nominees are promoting their experience and their ideas for all constituents, but many say the possibility of expanding representation matters given the nation's history. Bernie Bennett reporting.
6: Well, the White House is pushing to keep America ahead when it comes to technology.
8: President Trump hosted leaders from the crypto and finance industries at the White House.
9: We're delighted to welcome some of our nation's brightest minds in finance, crypto, and technology ahead of the first ever meeting of the CFTC's Innovation Advisory Committee in Washington, D.C. This is a group of very smart people that are on a committee to recommend what we do.
8: Top executives from Coinbase, Ripple, and other major firms took part as the administration looks to strengthen U.S. leadership in digital assets. Willie Nelson, The White House.
6: On Wall Street, S&P was up 16 points. The Dow climbed 119. NASDAQ ahead 41. More on these stories, townhall.com.
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6: Amazon plans to offer drone deliveries.
4: Millions more people may be able to get smaller, lightweight Amazon packages delivered by drones by the end of the year. The company plans to expand their airborne shipping to suburban areas in nearly 500 U.S. cities, intensifying the battle between Amazon and Walmart to provide customers with the fastest delivery times. Amazon says that customers could receive drone deliveries of packages up to 5 pounds in as fast as 30 minutes. The federal government has proposed a rule that would allow more drone operators to fly beyond the horizon, but that has not yet been finalized. I'm Lisa Dwyer.
6: Well, the logistics haven't been released just yet, but Prince Harry and his wife Meghan have decided to return to the United Kingdom, though they will not resume their roles as working members of the royal family. Breaking news and analysis, townhall.com. Despite their best efforts, public health workers have yet to get a handle on the rising Ebola crisis in Congo. Here's Rich Thomason.
11: The outbreak has reached 5,000 cases. Responders warn it's spreading at an unprecedented speed, outpacing efforts to slow it down in one of the country's remotest regions. Congo's Ministry of Health reports 5,021 cases so far, and that includes 2,378 deaths. It's raging in some of the most challenging conditions imaginable, fueled by insecurity, displacement, and intense population movements. Rich Thomason reporting.
6: Colombia's President Abelardo de las Frias asking President Trump to suspend tariffs to help Colombia recover from that devastating earthquake. Quake killed at least 289 people, and authorities say more than 4,000 people have been hurt. More on these stories, townhall.com.
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13: Good evening. Tonight's forecast, mostly clear and quiet. Low temperatures dip into the low to mid 70s once again tonight. We're heating up a bit Thursday. Highs reach the mid to upper 90s once again. Skies are partly cloudy with an isolated thunderstorm chance. Friday features increasing clouds with better thunderstorm chances. Highs are in the upper 80s to lower 90s. I'm meteorologist Kat Campbell in the NCN Weather Center.
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0: From the heartland of America and the gateway to the West, good morning, good evening, wherever you may be across the nation, around the world. I'm George Norrie. This is Coast to Coast AM. Later tonight, the shadows. Here's what's happening. A helicopter taking tourists on a safari crashed in a remote part of northern Kenya, killing all seven people on board, six passengers and the pilot. Five Americans were among those killed in the crash. According to the State Department, they included a Florida-based Telemundo TV station manager and a well-known Miami restaurateur who owned George's Stone Crab. Sad story. The United Arab Emirates suspended all trade, commercial exchanges, and financial transactions with Iran after accusing Iran of firing ballistic missiles toward maritime traffic. The action serves as one of the Islamic Republic's most important commercial and financial links and threatens to close off an economic route that President Donald Trump's sanctions have struggled to reach. It also further deepens Iran's isolation amid its standoff with the U.S. With more on today's activities, here's our Tom Danheiser. Tom?
1: What a day in the UAE. The United Arab Emirates has indeed suspended all trade, including commercial exchanges and financial transactions with Iran until further notice. The indefinite embargo follows accusations of Iranian forces firing two ballistic missiles near UAE territorial waters aimed at maritime navigation, alongside prior disputes over shipping threats in the Strait of Hormuz. This coming as Iran denies responsibility. Meanwhile, the U.S. military has quietly established a shipping corridor in and out of the Strait of Hormuz to transport millions of barrels of oil each day, a notable success even as the broader war remains a stalemate. The operation has been underway for at least several weeks as 15 to 20 tankers have entered and exited the Strait of Hormuz each night through a southern channel along the coast of Oman. The U.S.-led operation is mitigating the disruption to oil supplies that have sent crude oil prices skyrocketing. Officials have said the amount of oil coming out of the Strait of Hormuz is now making a difference in global supplies. And U.S. President Donald Trump has said the U.S. is not negotiating with Iran at the moment and that they are wasting time. The president has said it's a waste of time to negotiate with them. He did say the Iranians still have some fight left, but overall, they are a shell of themselves. George, we'll keep an eye out on this.
0: Thank you, Tom. We'll talk to you tomorrow. Howard Bloom is the author of The Mohammed Code, who's been with us since this war began the end of February. Howard, it doesn't seem like it's ever going to end.
2: Oh, but the difficulty is the Iran war may be backfiring on us. It may be losing us our towering position with the oil-producing countries of the Middle East. When the United States and Israel on February 28th mounted a surprise strike on a meeting of Iran's top leaders, in the hope that the Iranian people would rise up and topple the regime, we may have muffed it. At first, it looked like Iran was bollocksing things up. On February 28th, within hours of the American attack, Iran fired drones and missiles on six of its neighbors, Saudi Arabia, Kuwait, Bahrain, Qatar, the UAE, and Oman. The move seemed insane. Just when Iran needed its neighbors most, it was turning six of them against it. But it turns out that we were playing the short game. Iran was trying to play the long game. 6 months later, what looked like a catastrophic Iranian miscalculation has produced strange results. On August 7th, Saudi Arabia announced a new military accord, an embryonic Middle Eastern NATO, the Mekad Joint Defense Agreement. An attack on one country would be considered an attack on all. Iran was one of the threats on the new pact's radar. President Trump hailed the Mekad agreement as a big, bold, and important first step. Wow! But he shouldn't have been so cheerful. The three members of the new pact were Saudi Arabia, Turkey, and Pakistan. We often think of Pakistan as a friend. After all, it volunteered to mediate between us and the Iranians in negotiations to end the Iran war, but Pakistan is not the cheerful, honest broker we think. Pakistan is a nuclear-armed state with nuclear-capable ballistic missiles. Even worse, Pakistan has military ties to guess who? China, our leading competitor. Pakistan gets 81% of its imported weapons, its anti-aircraft system, its tanks, its warships, and its fighter jets from China. And it gets ports, power plants, highways, and telecommunication systems from China's Belt and Road Initiative. The result is that Iran is salivating. Iran foresees a new Middle Eastern order, no longer subservient to Washington. An order centered around, guess who? Beijing. And around, of course, Iran. Today, Iran's official news agency, the Islamic Republic News Agency, carried an analysis by former Iranian diplomat Abdulreza Ghofrani. In this front-page headline story, Ghofrani wrote that the Hormuz crisis has proved something. When a crisis blows up, you can no longer turn for help to the United States. In fact, if America steps in, it will probably make things far, far worse. The Iran war, Ghofrani suggests, is shifting the Persian Gulf nations from a superpower-dominated order toward a multi-layered, multipolar one. In the language of foreign affairs, multipolar world order is code for China. Says Ghofrani, the Persian Gulf requires a new mechanism for maintaining security. Ghofrani foresees a triangle comprising Iran, Persian Gulf Arab states, and China. So where will the USA be in all of this? Explains Ghofrani, the United States falls outside this triangle. But, writes Ghofrani, no security arrangement can ignore Iran. Iran's return to the center of the security equation for the Persian Gulf and the Strait of Hormuz is inevitable and certain. In other words, Ghofrani believes we started a war with Iran and that we have lost it, but Iran has won.
0: We'll see what happens. Thank you, Howard. Consuming a sugary drink a day may significantly raise the risk of developing stomach cancer, according to new research. After accounting for other risk factors, the researchers found that one or more sugary drinks per day was linked to nearly triple the risk of gastric cancer compared with fewer than one serving per month. Roughly two-thirds of the U.S. adults report consuming sugar-sweetened beverages at least once a day. Amazon said that it plans to offer drone deliveries to nearly 500 U.S. cities and towns by the end of the year, a sign of momentum for a project that's been slow to develop since founder Jeff Bezos first laid out his vision for the service almost 13 years ago. The planned expansion for Prime Air could represent a six-fold increase from its current footprint. Meanwhile, the U.S. debt was announced today, $40 trillion. Here's investment analyst Mish Sedlak. Mish, what a mess this is, huh?
3: Well, two incredible stories. Let's get to the good news first, because I think this drone delivery is good news. Amazon's expanding this to 500 cities. They're saying that they're going to deliver small packages as fast as 30 to 60 minutes. The weight limit is 5 pounds. It must fit inside a large shoe box, they said. Smartphones, medications, cosmetics all fit. It's free for Prime members for orders over $50, $2.99 for an order under $50, and a flat $4.99 fee for non-members. People need a drop zone that's clear of people, pets, objects taller than 5 feet for a 10-foot radius. The drones are going to use an onboard computer vision to verify that the area is safe before releasing the packages from a hover. Wow, I think that's quite amazing, George. I didn't expect 500 cities by the end of this year. The bond market has been reacting very poorly lately. It's been reacting in advance of this $40 trillion debt limit we hit today. Also, oil prices had been rising. The reason why bond market yields have been rising is because of the debt and because of diesel. We have enough gas. We have enough oil to refine. But we're short of refining capacity. Part of this is due to what's happening in Ukraine and Russia. Ukraine is hitting the Russian refineries. They were a big exporter of diesel. So the U.S. market's impacted by that, George. The price of gasoline is over a buck or about a buck from the high. Diesel is only 30 cents from a new record high. George, farmers can't do much about this. You know, truckers can refuse to take a delivery. they can up their fees and pass them on. Farmers take the price, whatever they could get for the price for their crops, and they have to pay the price of whatever it is for diesel. So they're really hurting here. Secretary Bessent stepped into the market today, started manipulating the bond market because yields were rising because of the debt and because of oil and because of inflation, started buying long-term bonds. The market reacted as Georgia was watching this the other night. And all of a sudden, yields start dropping on no news. I'm wondering what's going on. Well, about 12 hours later, we find out that the Treasury Secretary is going to start buying long-term bonds. George, this is not a good idea because we've not fixed anything. We've not fixed diesel. We've not fixed oil. We've not fixed the deficit and the debt, which is soaring at an incredible rate. And this is against what the Fed, new Fed chairman, said he's going to do. He said he's not going to have any manipulations like this. George, the next FOMC meeting in less than a month, there's going to be a lot of questions here because the Treasury and the Fed are not aligned in what they're saying they're doing.
0: Lots going on, Mish. We'll talk to you next Wednesday, see if anything changes. As in a moment, Scott Taylor joins us to talk about near and shared death experiences right here on Coast to Coast AM. 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

0: And welcome back to Coast, George Norrie with you, Scott Taylor with us, president of the Expanded Awareness Institute, which helps people fascinated by their near-death experiences and shared death experiences explore what that experience means to them and to our culture. Scott's gift is the ability to make the exploration of non-physical universal accessible to the curious. He's an author. One of his books is called Into the Light, 6 best-selling albums of guided meditations on near-death experiences. Scott, welcome to the show. I'm looking forward to this.
1: Thank you, George. I have been looking to our conversation as well. Thanks for the invite.
0: How have you been?
1: I have been great. Thank you. I just celebrated a birthday, and I'm feeling good.
0: Well, happy birthday. How did you get involved in studying shared and near-death experiences?
1: When I was 27 years old, I had a shared death experience, and it set me off on a course of trying to figure out what just happened to me.
0: Tell us what happened.
1: It was 1981, and I was in love with a woman. Her name was Mary Frances. She and her son, Nolan, who had just turned 7, were coming home from a beautiful day of sailing on Lake Washington in southern Minnesota. On their way home, they were involved in a horrific car accident.
0: Oh, no.
1: Mary Fran was killed outright, and Nolan sustained a head wound, and it would take him 6 days to make his transition. That becomes important because both Nolan and Mary Fran were taken to the Mayo Health System in Rochester, Minnesota, so they had great care, but it wasn't enough to save them. But it was time, enough time for people, the whole family, to gather. And Mary Fran was 1 of 9, so there was a lot of relatives and friends and relatives, and we all gathered. That meant that when we went in to visit Nolan, we could only go in about 2 of us at a time because he was in a small hospital room and it was filled with equipment.
0: Right.
1: And so what we did was we drew straws, and my turn was on the morning of the 6th day from 3 to 5 a.m. And I went in to Nolan's room with Janie, which was Mary Fran's oldest sister, and the nurse on the floor told us that it was really important that we speak to Nolan because the last sense to go is the sense of hearing. And she said, Nolan has been in a coma. He is unlikely to come out of that coma. But it would really help him to know that we were there. So we did. Janie and I went in the room. We had his favorite book. We read him stories. We told him about his uncles, who that night at about midnight had gone throughout the Mayo Health System and stolen all of the cushions off the couches so that we could put them on the floor in the waiting room and people could be more comfortable while we were holding vigil. Well, it gets to be about 4:45 in the morning, and Janie, who's a trained emergency room nurse, looks at his chart, and she looks at the monitors, and she holds out her hand to me and says, Scott, we really need to say goodbye.
0: Oh, geez.
1: So we pulled up our chairs next to his head, and we told him that we were so proud of him because he had fought so hard to stay with us here in the physical world, and that we were always going to be there with him. But if his mother should come, remember she died 6 days before.
0: Yeah.
1: That if Mary Fran should come and ask him to go with her, that would be the right thing to do. We told him that we loved him and that he would always be in our hearts. And now it's 6 o'clock in the morning. I'm sorry, 5 o'clock in the morning. And our shift is up. And we go into the waiting room. The next shift comes in to be with Nolan. It's about 45 minutes later that the nurse on the floor comes in and flips on the lights and rouses everybody off of the floor and the uncomfortable chairs and said, it's time. His vital signs are decreasing rapidly. So we all file into the room. And as it turned out, I was one of the very last people in the room. And so it's already about 3-4 deep around his bed. And I said, well, that's just silly. And I went over and sat on the windowsill next to Mary Fran's youngest brother, Willie. And there we just waited and watched the heart monitor move slower and slower and slower. When it flatlined, what I experienced, George, was Mary Fran coming across the veil and scooping Nolan up out of his physical body.
0: You were sensing that, or were you mentally seeing that?
1: Yes to both. And it was, it surprised me because I was able to feel what they were feeling. I was able to participate in their reunion. But then what surprised me even more was that the two of them then turned to me, embraced me, and the three of us left and went to the light. And entering into the light was like no experience I'd ever had before. It was this profound state of love and compassion and connectedness to all things in the universe. And none of it mattered because I was there with Mary Fran and Nolan, and we then had a chance to affirm our love and affection for each other. We had a chance to say a proper goodbye because I wasn't anywhere near the scene of the accident. Right. I was at work when it happened.
0: And getting that call must have been devastating for you, Scott.
1: It was like
0: putting it lightly. Yeah.
1: Yeah. It was like nothing I'd ever experienced. And then Mary Fran and I and Nolan just had time to be together for a while.
0: Hold on for a second, Scott. We're at a break, but we'll come back and talk more about that shared death experience on Coast to Coast AM.
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0: And welcome back, George Norrie, along with Scott Taylor. Scott, did you feel with this near-death and sheer-death experience that you were invited in or that you had to go in on your own?
1: Thanks, George. That's a great question. No, I did not go in on my own. I was invited when Mary Fran embraced Nolan. I was able to participate in that reunion. After that, the two of them then turned to me, came over to where I was sitting on the windowsill, and they embraced me, and then I left and went into the light. That becomes really important because what we know about shared death experiences is that it's a matter of vibration. And, you know, people will ask, and say, well, I was bedside with my loved one, and how come I didn't have that experience? Well, it turns out there's three things that are really required for a shared death experience. One is that you need to be open, meaning you can't actively be grieving or talking to people or driving a car. You need to be in a space that's open. Second is that there needs to be a heart connection between the two. So clearly that existed between Mary Fran and me, Nolan and me. And the third is that they, meaning Mary Fran and Nolan, invite you to go with them. And because Mary Fran was coming from that non-physical space, she had the vibratory level that was required to enter into that space. So when she embraced me along with Nolan, we absorbed that vibratory level, and then thus we were able to rise up and become part of that, the light that was there for us, that was greeting us.
0: In terms of the time that we understand, how long did this episode last?
1: That's another great question, because in the hospital, here in the physical plane, I would tell you that it was, I don't know, 5 minutes-ish. But in the non-physical realm, that time where I had to affirm our love and affection and say a proper goodbye and be together, I'd tell you it was, you know, an hour. So time works differently in the non-physical world than it does in the physical world.
0: How did it finally end for you, or how did it complete?
1: So we were, the three of us were in the light together, and we were just being together. And then at some point, it just felt complete. And then Mary Fran took Nolan and led him further into the light, and then I came back to my physical body there in the hospital room.
0: How did it make you feel, Scott, after the fact?
1: Well, there's two parts to that feeling. One is that I had just entered into a space that I had no idea even existed. I mean, I grew up in a small town in southern Minnesota. I was a member of the Presbyterian Church, and all of these events, from witnessing people coming across the veil, being able to communicate with them, be able to merge with their energies, none of that is part of the lexicon of the Presbyterian Church. So I didn't know what to do with it. And, I mean, I've had 40 years to think about this and to research it, and I had words for it. But back then, George, I didn't have any idea how to wrap words around what had happened to me. So that's part one. Part two of that is that when I was sitting there on that windowsill, 100% of my consciousness was with Mary Fran and Nolan. And 100% of my consciousness was there in the hospital room. And I say it like that because it wasn't like my consciousness was split 50-50. I was totally with Mary Fran and Nolan, and I was totally with the the friends and relatives that were in that hospital room. And I know that because it was like the loving, divine ecstasy that is the universe was trying to break out of my physical body. And my face reflected it. It was just filled with joy and ecstasy at being in that space with Mary, Fran, and Nolan. And if anybody had looked at me at that particular moment, they would have completely misunderstood. And so I knew that, and I covered my face with my hands until I could regain my sense of composure, which really meant that that other part of me that was in the light with them came back into my physical body. When all of me was there in the physical room, I could take my hands down and do what you do in a room filled with grieving relatives. You cry, you hug, you
0: sure
1: just be with each other.
0: How do you know you weren't hallucinating or it was some kind of a mental effect on you?
1: Well, that's a really good question, because in my world, it didn't feel like I was hallucinating. It felt like I was there.
0: Real. And it felt real, didn't it?
1: It felt absolutely real. And the communication I had with Mary, Fran, and Nolan was real. And I was there in the room with the other grieving relatives, and there wasn't anything strange about that part of the experience. So it felt oddly normal in both locations. And there's a knowingness that comes with being in the non-physical world that is truly a recognition that you are home and that this is where we come from. And so I had returned home, and it was an extraordinary place to be, not in any way altered or distorted in any way. It was like I was home.
0: How did it make you feel after the fact? Did you feel comforted, elated, depressed? How did it make you feel?
1: It was so extraordinary, this idea that I could be with Mary, Fran, and Nolan and communicate with them and be in the physical world at the same time, that I knew in every fiber of my being that I could go back there again and do it again if I could just figure out how. And so the thing that got lit within me was this intense sense of curiosity about how I could enter back into that physical space and maintain that connection with Mary, Fran, and Nolan.
0: Did you ever get back to that connection and see them again?
1: I did. It was quite the journey. Here I am 27 years old, and I had this experience that I can hardly put into words. You know, when you read about near-death experiences, you know, the very first thing on the list is ineffable, which is a great word that means that there's no English words for the experience. And so what I figured was that I would go to the ancient sacred spots of the world and see if there was any magic juju there that could help propel me back into that space again. I mean, I didn't know where to start, so that's where I did. And I went to places like Stonehenge and Machu Picchu and the pyramids and the Sphinx, and I went to more cathedrals than you can shake a stick at. And essentially what happened was I had a great series of vacations. It really didn't get me where I wanted to go. And it wasn't until I discovered binaural beats and the Monroe Institute that teaches you how to change your vibratory levels that I was able then to learn how to adjust my vibratory levels, enter into those spaces again. And sure enough, there they were. And I was able to connect with Mary Fran and Nolan easily and can maintain that relationship.
0: What does it do for grief, the ability to share an experience like that?
1: The loss of the physical person doesn't change. You know, there is the grief that we never had the ability to be together again. That part was still the same, and it took a while to get over that. But it's not a grief about where they are and what they're up to, and you know, there's none of that because I was able to be with them, and I know they are great. They're doing fine. You know, we have this relationship where we can communicate even today. So it's not a sense of loss, like they're gone forever, and I don't know where they are. But you know, the especially at the beginning. It's profoundly sad to lose two people that you love.
0: What would you say to people who are on the fence about the other side? How would you convince them otherwise?
1: Well, there's a couple of things. One is that there is a vast amount of research. So if you're interested in head stuff, it's probably near-death experiences is probably one of the most researched human phenomena that's on the planet. It's really extraordinary what's out there. And so I tell you that, you know, read about it. Read the stories. Listen to the ones that are online. Second is go hang out with folks. Every year, there's a large convention called the International Association for Near-Death Studies. It's about 900 to 1,000 people, half of which have had near-death experiences or shared death experiences, and you can go and talk to them and get that vibration, get that sense of where people are coming from. And if you're tuned in at all, you can tell when people are not telling you the truth. But you know, you got 500 people who are at a 4-day convention that you can check in with. And the last thing I'd tell you, George, is to turn these beliefs into knowns by actually entering into meditative states that will take you to the same places that near-death experiencers go to, that shared death experiencers go to, and experience them for yourself. That technology is out there. I highly recommend people who do it with a guide, meaning there are people like me who offer courses in this, but you don't have to take my course. You just need to do the work, and that is put on the headphones and experience the change in vibratory states.
0: Did the shared death experience change your life?
1: Absolutely. From the moment that I came back in my physical body, I knew that I needed to find a way to go back into that space. And as I told you, I went all over the world. I got my doctorate. I went to divinity school. I studied with shamans and religious leaders. It profoundly changed the way I looked at the world, and it provided an impetus for me to really dig deeply about who are we? What are we capable of? What is this thing that is the non-physical world that I was able to enter into and come back from? And it is an amazing journey that anyone can take. And frankly, it's a lot of fun once you let go of the grief and you're just going, hey, what else is there to learn?
0: How soon after the shared event did you begin to talk about it to other people?
1: Oh, my. 15 years.
0: It took that long, really?
1: It took a long time. Principally because I didn't have words to describe it. Thank you, Monroe Institute, for helping in that area.
0: Mm-hmm.
1: And it, you know, we all exist in some sort of a culture. And, you know, the culture that I was in, I perceived that kind of a revelation would not have been received well. And so I kept quiet amongst my friends and family. Really, I did speak to people that I was researching with, a girlfriend that I had, but it was a very limited people. You know, the fear of disclosure was really strong until I was had a sense that I was secure enough in what had happened to me that I was perfectly fine. And there's a story with that if you'd like to hear it.
0: Well, we'll do that story when we come right back, Scott, on Coast to Coast AM.
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4: Breaking news this hour from Town Hall. I'm Rich Thomason. America's national debt has hit another milestone, yet another record high.
5: For many economists and investors, what's worrying is how quickly the U.S. national debt reached $40 trillion, more than doubling over the last decade. About a third of the increase in government borrowing occurred during the first 2 years of the COVID-19 pandemic, when both Presidents Donald Trump and Joe Biden ramped up spending in response. A more persistent and significant factor is the long-running budget deficit. For the past 25 years, the U.S. government has been spending more than what it receives in tax receipts, and there's little to signal that the budget deficit will ease.
4: The BBC's Maura Fogarty. President Trump is threatening tremendous economic consequences for any country that does business with Iran. Mr. Trump says he's planning to meet with North Korean dictator Kim Jong-un by year's end. There's been no confirmation from Pyongyang. It is one of the president's pet projects.
6: We asked people for their thoughts on the major construction project at the White House.
7: What are your thoughts on the White House ballroom?
8: Just seems like an enormous waste of money on ego. Yeah, not a fan.
9: I think it's great. He's making it better. There's no reason not to. I don't know why anyone has a problem with it.
10: Bunch of bull. Because it's really expensive, one, and who's paying for it? We are.
11: I think it's a great idea. It's a safety measure for the president. They don't have to worry about security like they had on the last one.
6: The Supreme Court is expected to decide whether construction can resume. Willie Nelson, the White House.
4: The pilot of a small plane is dead. Two Pennsylvania state troopers injured. The plane and a state police helicopter on a training mission collided last evening at an airport near Harrisburg, Pennsylvania. Investigators say the plane, a Cessna, veered into the helicopter. On Wall Street, the Dow futures are down 83 points. NASDAQ futures up 22. More on these stories, townhall.com.
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4: We have yet to learn the details of a trade deal with America's neighbor to the north, but President Trump, who obviously does know the details, is singing its praises.
14: U.S.-Canadian tariffs averted for now, with President Trump saying the last-minute deal to delay the 50% tariffs is what he calls a very fair deal for both.
15: We're doing certain things. We've got to give something, and we're doing certain things. They were paying a high number. We're reducing it a little bit. It's good for everybody. But our farmers are going to be thrilled. Our manufacturers are going to be thrilled. And basically, we have no tariffs going into Canada anymore.
14: The agreement avoids tariffs on $20 billion worth of Canadian imports. Trump notes it's all subject to the finalization of documents. I'm Julie Walker.
4: There are reports that Prince Harry and Meghan have decided to return to the UK for an extended stay starting this fall. News and analysis, townhall.com. Trying to find a forever home for orphaned dogs and cats just got more difficult in Texas.
16: The first New World screwworm outbreak in Texas in 60 years is hindering efforts to move rescued dogs and cats out of crowded animal shelters to states where they would be adopted. U.S. officials have emphasized the parasite's threat to the nation's $113 billion cattle industry, but the screwworm fly can lay eggs that hatch into flesh-eating larvae in the wounds or mucus of any mammal. Several dogs have had infestations in southern Texas and southeastern New Mexico. All but a handful of states have placed new restrictions on importing animals. Keith Peters reporting.
4: Residents on Hawaii's Big Island are struggling to recover after last week's hurricane that authorities say killed two people. 93-year-old woman and a man in his 60s are found dead. Forecasters now warn of the potential for another storm. More on these stories, townhall.com.
17: On the line with me right now is Mike Hess. 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
19: Good evening. Tonight's forecast, mostly clear and quiet. Low temperatures dip into the low to mid-70s once again tonight. We're heating up a bit Thursday. Highs reach the mid to upper 90s once again. Skies are partly cloudy with an isolated thunderstorm chance. Friday features increasing clouds with better thunderstorm chances. Highs are in the upper 80s to lower 90s. I'm meteorologist Kat Campbell in the NCN Weather Center.
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22: It's a great Thursday morning in your nation's capital, Washington, the District of Columbia, and those who live in the region are hearing us on our flagship station, WMAL, the mighty, the historic, the Heritage Station, WMAL, they call them Heritage Stations, you know. 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I'm Larry O'Connor from the Relief Factor Studios. We are loaded up today and can't wait to get to it. Our top story is a horrific murder right here in the shadow of the nation's capital in the Tony suburb of Fairfax County, Virginia, a county dominated by Democrats. It's been the poster child of sanctuary policies, as listeners of this program would know, because we focused quite a bit. Just yesterday, we had Luke Rosiak talking about another criminal, another murderer who was given a light sentence. And then, as being an illegal immigrant, was allowed 48 hours on his own reconnaissance, went and got a passport and fled the country. after murdering somebody and was covered in blood. And as we talked about that yesterday, today we have another illegal immigrant, this one from El Salvador, led into the country under Joe Biden, who was allowed to live here and has now committed a brutal murder. And over 50% hands of illegal immigrants. While violent crime is on a decline across the nation, in many pockets like this, dominated by Democrats, and now with a Democrat governor of Virginia, you're not seeing that same kind of decline. You're still seeing murder. You're still seeing horrific violent crime despite the national average. And these stories that we talk about are not stories that come from cities and states dominated by Republican governors and mayors or city councils or sheriffs. They are exclusive to areas where only Democrats are in charge. We've got Jason Miaris, a Republican attorney general who had been the attorney general in the Commonwealth of Virginia up until the election last fall. General of Virginia. And now a man who is focusing very much on illegal immigration and on voter integrity, Ken Cuccinelli. He'll be joining us partly to talk about some voter integrity issues, but also I want to get him to talk about the crimes at the hands of illegal immigrants. Also, big name in the news right now, Congressman Ralph Norman. He is in that runoff with Darlene Graham, Lindsey Graham's sister, to become the Republican nominee for Senate in South Carolina to replace Lindsey Graham, who passed away last month. Ralph Norman will be joining us in the 8 o'clock hour, third hour of the show. And then KT McFarland, as always, on a Thursday, will be joining us to talk about national security issues. So let's get to this crime. You know, every murder is a tragedy, obviously. And a murder that could have been prevented is an outrage. But a murder that can be prevented and was allowed to occur because of political ambition and cynical political policies, well, that's an abomination. And that should boil the blood of every single human being living on this planet, certainly every single American. Because make no mistake, these sanctuary policies celebrated and allowed in many cases to walk free, where if they were born in America and were a United States citizen, they would still be in custody. That's what's happening in Fairfax County under Steve Descano and under the leadership of Governor Abigail Spanberger. If you commit a violent crime and you are in the country illegally, you will be treated with more leniency. Steve Descano ran on that issue. It was on his website when he was campaigning. Because he doesn't want a criminal who was born in another country and in this country illegally to be able to be turned over to federal immigration authorities. And so instead of keeping them in custody and convicting them of a higher crime, he will be more lenient and let them out free. When an illegal immigrant is in custody, they should be tried, they should be prosecuted, they should be deported and handed over to their home country where they would be treated by the authorities in their home country. In this case, in the murder that happened just this week, it would be a Salvadoran prison. El Salvador, you know, the country where an MS-13 gang member who lived in Maryland for many years, despite a deportation order, was sent back to prison in El Salvador, his home country. And Chris Van Hollen and the Democrats embraced him as a beleaguered Maryland man who deserved protection. Make no mistake that these policies that are protecting criminals and allowing more rape, more molestation, more murder, more grand theft, more fill in the blank of whatever major crime, the policies that are allowing for more of that crime, those policies come from the hubris, the narcissism, and the derangement that comes with a political party who can only define themselves one way, and that is to oppose everything that Donald Trump and the American people who put him into office want. Donald Trump ran on and was elected twice on the notion that people in this country illegally should be dealt with as the criminals they are and sent back to their countries. Democrats must oppose Donald Trump. They must oppose you. And so despite hours and hours and hours of video that we have seen from Barack Obama to Hillary Clinton to Chuck Schumer to Joe Biden, all claiming that they agree we need to have a tight border. They agree that illegal immigrants are a problem for our government resources and for our economy and for our... They should be dealt with the fullest extent of the law, despite hours and hours of video of those politicians saying that the moment Donald Trump won election, the moment you decided to elect Donald Trump to enforce those laws, they suddenly decided to embrace the criminals, protect them, because they had to fight Donald Trump. There is no other explanation for their 180-degree turn, other than, I'll give you this, there is one other explanation. I apologize. They could have been BSing you the entire time. Every single time that they stood on the well of the Senate or on the floor of the House of Representatives or at a rally, their hand in the air, swearing to God that they want to protect our borders, that they also believe in tough immigration laws, that they also agree that illegal immigrants are a problem for our society, economically, culturally, and in terms of safety. Every time they said that over the last 20 years that we've seen on video, they were just lying to you. That's possible. I won't discount that as a possibility. They're either liars or they've completely changed their mind because Donald Trump has infected their brain with a virus. But either way, the end result? Well, the end result can be described in clip 13. Do we have clip 13? This is the... this chief of police for Fairfax County yesterday. Let's hear it.
1: Out of his motorcycle, he filled the water bottle with gasoline after he dumped the water. We know that when our victim and our killer eventually found themselves at the park, Difficult Run Trail Park, we know that our killer stabbed our victim repeatedly and eventually doused her and gasoline and tried to set her on fire.
2: This is fabulous that we let these people into the country. We warned about this. We told you people would die. Innocent people would be dead, raped, brutalized, trafficked. And the Biden administration did not care. And the Democrats on Capitol Hill, you should be ashamed of yourself because you let this happen as well. By the way, HHS Secretary Javier Becerra, now running for governor of California, he stood by and let this happen. Blind eye to all the criminality. Total outrage. And, by the way, while we're adding to that list, Abigail Spanberger, the new governor, the new moderate Democrat governor of Virginia, remember her role in all of this. Of the thousands of illegal aliens in the Commonwealth of Virginia, she's happy to give sanctuary to them, including to this individual. She's now of murder.
22: Laura Ingraham last night on Fox News being a bit of a spirit animal for me on this issue. And she's right about Abigail Spanberger. Abigail Spanberger, the moderate. Abigail Spanberger, the grown-up. I'm not like those crazies over there on the left. This was her first act as governor of Virginia. This is cut 11, folks. Here she is, surrounded by all of her minions from the Democrat legislature in Richmond, signing her first executive order as the governor. Take a listen.
3: And this executive order rescinds executive order number 47. State and local law enforcement should not be required to divert their limited resources to enforce federal civil immigration laws. It is a responsibility of federal law enforcement. Virginia state and local law enforcement officers must be able to focus on their core responsibilities, investigating crime.
22: That may look like Abigail and sound like Abigail Spanberger signing an executive order to better allow local law enforcement to use their precious resources on local crime instead of being forced to enforce federal immigration laws, which, of course, is a complete lie. That's not what local law enforcement is being asked to do or required to do, because they were rescinding a Republican Glenn Youngkin governor's executive order saying that local law enforcement must cooperate with ICE, not enforce the law, cooperate with federal authorities. You arrest somebody and he's in the country illegally, you hold them until ICE agents can come and take them into custody. That's all they were doing. It wasn't precious resources. It's a lie. But what that really was Abigail Spanberger signing the death sentence for a 42-year-old Virginia woman who was just found stabbed, doused in gasoline, and set on fire in Great Falls, Virginia. That's Abigail Spanberger issuing the death warrant for that Virginia woman. More coming up.
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22: Salvadoran Alexis Cedillos Campos is now the fourth known illegal alien charged with murder in Fairfax County this year. That is 50% of the murders total in Fairfax County this year. Crime is down, but certain violent crimes continue. And it's important that this is happening in Fairfax County because it is literally right across the river from Washington, D.C. Other counties in this area, Montgomery County, Maryland, and Prince George's County, Maryland, all on the border of Washington, D.C., dominated top to bottom by Democrats. To be fair, there is one Republican on the county supervisors panel there for Fairfax County. One. He's grossly outnumbered. He does his best. But beyond that, the other jurisdictions I just named are completely dominated by Democrats across the board. And when Donald Trump was elected president, they all went out of their way to thump their chest, pat themselves on the back, grandstand, preen, and stand on a pedestal, look down their nose at you, the voter who put Donald Trump in office, and say, screw you. We're going to make sure that illegal immigrants have safe harbor here. We call it sanctuary. They'll have sanctuary. Sanctuary from the federal government. Sanctuary from federal law enforcement agents doing their job and enforcing immigration law. I want to repeat, not anywhere in the country has been ordered or even requested to enforce federal immigration law. So when they tell you that this is really just about saving the Democrats don't care about precious resources. You know that. They spend money that they've never even thought of having, let alone actually taken from your back pocket in taxes. This isn't about precious resources. That's just a new line of argument that they make because they know you hate these policies. So now they've come up with a new focus group to come up with a reason why they are sticking their middle finger up to you, the voter, and to Donald Trump and to our Constitution. How many more dead Americans do there have to be? How many more murderers have to be protected? Understand what this crime was like. Here's Cut 10. This is one of the lieutenants in the Fairfax Police Department. Take a listen.
6: On Monday morning at 6:43 a.m., officers from the McLean District Station responded to Difficult Run Park, where they located our victim, Carmen Pooch, deceased. And as the chief stated, she was suffering from multiple stab wounds and had been doused in gasoline. Detectives from our Major Crimes Bureau have acted very quickly to process the crime scene, collect evidence, and conduct interviews. Within 48 hours, and emphasize within 48 hours, our detectives were successfully able to identify the suspect, that's 19-year-old Alexis Cedillos Campos, and they learned that he and our victim were known to each other as co-workers and involved in an intimate relationship. We know that Cedillos Campos left work in the early morning hours on Monday. He left work after taking a large fixed blade knife, a pair of gloves, and the water bottle the chief described. He later filled that water bottle with gasoline, and he set off to murder Carmen Pooch. This morning, our suspect was taken into custody for second-degree murder in Maryland. I want to thank our detectives from the Fugitive Squad, the U.S. Marshals Service, and the Prince George's County Police Department for swiftly taking this violent, violent killer off the street.
22: Maryland? Why Maryland? Oh, well, because when this scumbag crossed our border illegally and was apprehended by Border Patrol agents. Oh, yeah, he was in custody at the border. Joe Biden and Jason Meares and Xavier Becerra's catch and release policy was in effect. And he was asked, do you know anyone here in the country? He says, yeah, I got family in New Carrollton, Maryland. And he said, well, welcome to America, Maryland man. It's another Maryland man. You're being told by the media and by the Democrat establishment that this next election is about affordability and gas prices and, oh gosh, Jeffrey Epstein and the Iran war and on and on and on. Now, this election is what every election is about. Your safekeeping, your well-being, law and order, enforcing the law. It's about border protection. It's about immigration law enforcement. And it's about the fact that any Democrat running in the district that you live in, any Democrat running for Senate in the state you live in, every single Democrat is on the side of moderate, middle-of-the-road, sane voice in the room, Abigail Spanberger, whose first action as governor of Virginia was to sign a law prohibiting law enforcement from cooperating with ICE. That would have prevented this murder. Every single Democrat running this November stands with the murderer and helped allow this young woman to get brutally, brutally extinguished. Just remember that. 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
17: Good evening. Tonight's forecast, mostly clear. Low temperatures dip into the low to mid-70s tonight. Thursday features partly cloudy skies and hotter temperatures again. Highs reach the mid to upper 90s with the chance of an isolated pop-up storm. Friday, better rain and storm chances are back, especially in the evening. We'll see increasing clouds with highs in the upper 80s to lower 90s. I'm meteorologist Kat Campbell in the NCN Weather Center.
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22: We've been showing you how crazy the Marxists are that are running as Democrats, right? By the way, it's noteworthy, isn't it, that when the Marxists have to run for office, they decide that the Democrat Party is the party where they feel most at home. The people who are trumpeting all of the woke garbage that we rejected election after election, even when they, you know,

0: the room. So all every single time for the last several elections, you have rejected all of this nonsense. And yet they keep coming back for more. And the Democrat Party is the party where they feel most comfortable. But you would think after they win their primaries, running as Marxists, running as the most offensive to American sensibilities that they could possibly be, that now's the time when they moderate what they have to say. Now's the time where they start trying to pretend to be normal just for the next couple of months to fool you into voting for them in November. But they just can't do it. Here's Abdul al-Sayed. Not a socialist, and I don't belong to the DSA. Well, listen, if you talk like a duck and you walk like a duck, then you're, you know, a Maoist. And this guy quacks a lot. And it's whenever other people refer to him, like I think it was Hassan Piker, his little best friend there, his pal. Hassan Piker on his stream the other day said that if Abdul al-Sayed wins, it'll be a great victory for socialism. Wait a second. I thought Abdul al-Sayed was not a socialist. So how could it be a victory for socialism? You see what they do? So here's Abdul al-Sayed. This is cut five, please, if you don't mind. Abdul al-Sayed on a Zoom call with a lot of other crazy lefties who support him. And he made a very startling comparison about what he's going through right now as he has to defend his outlandish lunatic positions, his outlandish lunatic affiliations to crazy anti-American organizations. Here's Abdul al-Sayed explaining exactly what he's going through right now as the Democrats' nominee.
1: Jesus, peace and blessings be upon him, was considered radical in his time too. And there is a radical nature to being willing to stand forthright in a time of corruption.
0: Yeah, he's radical just like Jesus. I do love it. I do love it when a radical outside of the American mainstream atheist or Muslim or very odd self-proclaimed Christian like James Tallarico invoked Jesus Christ to defend themselves and their very unchristian policies and positions. And sadly, for a lot of, you know, uncatechized and educated Christians out there, that might work. Oh, that's right. Jesus was a radical. Maybe he was a Marxist, too. No. Why was Jesus considered a radical for those who put him up for death, for crucifixion? Well, because Jesus stood up and said that he was the Son of God and the Messiah. Is that what Abdul al-Sayed is doing? If you're comparing yourself to Jesus and what led to his crucifixion, I mean, let's not forget, I mean, do we need to go through the entire story of the Passion of the Christ? When he was brought to trial before the Pharisees, and he was asked point blank, are you the Messiah? And he not only acknowledged that he was, but he used the word I am to directly connect him to the name of God. That's when Caiaphas rented his garments and said, we don't need any more evidence here. This is blasphemy. That's why he was sentenced to death, Abdul al-Sayed. So are you saying you're the Messiah? What? I guess in some circles he is. Then now, Abdul al-Sayed also has a problem with the black vote right now. I've talked about this before during the primaries. If you know politics in Michigan, the African-American vote in Michigan for over 100 years now has been a very powerful voting bloc, especially in Wayne County, where Detroit, Michigan is. It's a predominantly black city. They've had nothing but black Democrats as their mayor since Coleman Young in the late 60s, early 70s. Also, Detroit is a basket case, and it's a mess. The two go hand in hand. Democrat control ends up sort of ruining a city, as you know. But they do not like the black community in Wayne County. They do not like these new immigrants that have come in from the Middle East. And they really resent the political power they wield right now. And so most of the African-American votes actually ended up going to Haley Stevens, the wacko bird, but still a little bit more normal Democrat who ran against Abdul al-Sayed. So he's got to get that black vote back in his corner. He was asked about that at a press conference he was doing there at an event with black leaders in Detroit. And he made an astounding, astounding claim. Here's cut six, your friend and mine, Abdul al-Sayed.
1: You know, there's been an effort, I think, to divide people against each other. And unfortunately, you see that the consequence of that.

0: to tell us that some group or another group have to be counterposed because there's not enough for all of us. I am Arab. I'm also African. My family immigrated to this country from Egypt. Yeah. I'm proud of my African heritage.
1: Yeah. And so is Elon Musk. Is he going to get away with that? I don't think so. Here's a dirty little secret for Abdul al-Sayed and other Democrats who like to play identity politics like this. First of all, people don't really think of Egypt and the Middle East as Africa, although I guess technically it is, number one. But number two, people who live in Detroit and have a long history of being African-American, of being Black American, who have ancestors who were enslaved, by the way, in many cases by Arabs, and then sent to America as slaves, as chattel. Those Americans whose ancestors have been here for, 200 plus years, they don't really think of themselves as African. I know, Jesse Jackson made popular the nomenclature of African American, but when they're not on cable news, when they're not giving some stump speech to sound like they're appealing to the Ivy League professorial crowd who like to think about life in terms of categories, most Black Americans don't really refer to themselves as African Americans. They call themselves Black. And so when Abdul al-Sayed steps up and says, "Hey, I'm just like you, I'm African," most Black people in Detroit are saying, "What the heck is he talking about?" But he'll try to get away with it. He's like the guy in the back of the room. Technically, I'm from Africa, too. Yeah, like I said, so is Elon Musk. Elon Musk, our favorite African-American. This is how crazy they're getting. And there's more. Here's the latest one. This is Angie Nixon. She's the brand new socialist on the scene who just defeated. She's our favorite of the lot because she humiliated Alexander Vindman. So you got to give her props. But Angie Nixon is now trying to campaign as the candidate for Senate in Florida. Here's cut. Is it one? Let's go to one.
2: What do you see as the biggest civil rights challenges facing Black Floridians today?
3: That is a really good question. I would say the biggest civil rights challenge is, it all stems back to, it's everything, but it stems back to it all stems back to money. It's the dollar bill, right? And again, we had nearly 800,000 Black people lose their jobs under Donald Trump. And that's because of these anti-DEI policies. And these anti-DEI policies are basically allowing companies to discriminate against us. People are more likely now to get away with housing discrimination, hiring discrimination, and all the things. And that's one of the main issues that we're seeing.
1: Here you go. It's the DEI stuff, guys. We got to bring DEI back. That's our biggest problem right now. All right, so then she goes on MS Now. And this was interesting. Jen Psaki ostensibly was supposed to be interviewing her, but it really ended up being a coaching session. Jen Psaki, the political operative, trying to help Angie Nixon out as much as possible, trying to point out that as a socialist, she's going to have trouble in Florida because there's a whole lot of people who live there who fled the communists back in their countries. So here's Jen Psaki basically doing her best to try to coach Angie Nixon how to, change her language a little bit so that she can fool the Cubans and the Venezuelans and the Nicaraguans who fled the communists back home to come to America. It didn't go well, but Jen Psaki did her best. Here's cut two. Go ahead.
4: You have incredible background we've just talked about in the block before this where people are getting to know you. And running statewide in Florida is no easy task, as you know. So that's why I'm asking these questions. One of the, you are a member of the Democratic Socialists. There are a lot of candidates who have won in primaries who are members of the Democratic Socialists as well. You are also running, though, in a state. Florida has, as you well know, and a lot of people are watching know, a large population of people who fled countries like Cuba and Venezuela who may have a very unfavorable view of the term socialist. And they may not know you yet. So what is your message to them? And how are you going to appeal to them? Because you need to win them over, too.
3: Yeah, for sure. So I'm going to continue to work hard and go and knock on every door and have conversations with people, even if they may not agree with me ideologically. I want to be clear. I just recently joined the Democratic Socialists of America, but I'm also a union organizer. I'm a mother. I am a wife. I am a community organizer, a small business owner. And I'm going to have conversations with people about what it is that they care about. Too often, elected officials don't come talk to people. That is why people have been getting so upset and pissed off. I pride myself on having had one of the amazing constituency services programs here in our state. And I'm going to continue to do that when I become the next United States Senator. I have an advisory committee that helps advise me on policies and legislation people want to see pass, as well as how they want me to vote. And I'm going to continue that advocacy and that constituency program and advisory committee when I become the next United States Senator.
1: Hold on. That's terrific. Good for you, Angie. Can we just do that? You have the voice of Angie Nixon talking to Jen Psaki to the predominantly white audience of MS Now in your head right now. You just heard it. Can we just play clip one real fast? Because this is Angie Nixon talking on a black podcast to a black host about black issues. Maybe you'll notice something here. Take a listen.
2: What do you see as the biggest civil rights challenges facing black Floridians today?
3: That is a really good question. I would say the biggest civil rights challenges, it all stems back to, it's everything, but it stems back to
1: Why does her voice sound so different? Do you notice how her voice sounds different depending on the audience? What a phony. We've got more of the great Angie Nixon and the socialists coming up in a moment. First, just 2 weeks before his tragic assassination on September 10th last year, conservative leader and our colleague and friend Charlie Kirk sat down for one of his final interviews. It was a big one, an important one. It wrestled with a timeless question. Does God still speak today? That conversation became the foundation for a powerful and provocative new documentary. It's called Can You Hear Me Now? And it explores scripture and faith and history and, yes, prophecy, like modern-day prophets. Director Matthew Thayer conducted an investigation, and he asks us to come along with him. And this movie does not tell you what to think. It asks you to just explore and examine the evidence, consider the biblical foundations, and reflect on what it all means for believers living in today's culture. I found this movie thought-provoking and compelling, and I think you will too. So pre-order the film now. It's called Can You Hear Me Now? Get a free DVD, all at salemnow.com.
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0: We're exploring the latest from our new favorite Marxist, and she really is our favorite, Angie Nixon in Florida. I mean, I don't want her to win this election, nor do I think she will, but she did us all a solid. She not only ended Alexander Vindman's pathetic attempt to be a United States senator and have any kind of political career, but she humiliated the Pillsbury Doughboy, absolutely humiliated, with one of the most stunning and embarrassing losses that a Democrat has suffered, or any politician has suffered, in our adult lives. And some of the things that are coming out now of the reporters who have talked to the political, and by the way, these political consultants, they are such pieces of dirt. They just, you know, they all got rich off of Alexander Vindman's campaign that had $16 million in its coffers when it started. But who's donating to this? The guy didn't even live in Florida. He just moved there so that he can be the senator. He had absolutely no political experience. He had nothing in his background other than the fact that he was the resistance. He went and he was the star witness against Trump, triggering the first impeachment. That's all you need. Take my $16 million. Just burn it in a big pile down there in the Everglades. And now you got these political consultants who worked on his campaign who are immediately running to the media saying he was worse. He was awful. He was terrible. He didn't even want to acknowledge Angie Nixon was a legitimate opponent. He wouldn't debate her. He just laughed it off. He didn't take it seriously. We showed him polls and he ignored it. It's like all these sharks, all of these political operative scumbags who are now throwing the guy who just paid them for the last few months under the bus. But fine, that's politics. It's how it works. It's just a beautiful thing to see Alexander Vindman humiliated like this. So we love Angie Nixon for that. The problem is she's a dangerous lunatic. Here she is, clip 3, CBS Mornings.
1: It seems to be resonating right now in the primary. Do you think that it will resonate in the general, when it comes to the general election? Many people are very frightened of the positions, defund the police, abolishing ICE. How do you think that's going to work when it comes to the general election?
2: For sure. So it's not necessarily a socialist message or a progressive message. It's not about labels. It's actually just about the needs of people. And people want the same things, as I stated earlier, to be healthy, prosperous, and safe. And they want to make sure that people are looking out for these rights that they deserve, which are health care, which are housing, which are voting rights. And it's actually resonating in their support of them.
0: Yeah. Abolishing ICE and abolishing the police and Medicare for all. There's nothing radical about that. It's not even socialist. Well, she's right there. Those are basically mainstream Democrat Party politics policies at this point. But I do love coming from a Courtyard by Marriott with her campaign sign propped up against the television behind her and the microphone sounding very echoey. Thank you very much. Suggesting that her socialist policies are going to encourage the people of Florida to live in prosperity. Hey, Angie, quick follow-up question. Can you point to any country on the planet that has embraced a socialist form of government where people, other than those who work in the government and are the, you know, chosen few at the top of the rung, can you tell me how those socialist Marxist policies brought anybody into prosperity? Angie? Are you tracking with me? Hello? Is this microphone on? Hello? Yeah, we don't get an answer for that. Then asked again on CBS, I got to hand it to CBS News. Boy, it's almost like there's new management over there. She was asked 3 times how on earth she's going to pay for all of these Marxist utopian plans that she's got for your government. How's she going to pay for it all? Clip 4.
3: You were outspent by more than 20 times, and prediction markets, which I thought was really interesting, prediction markets had your opponent with a 90% chance of defeating you. Now you are the nominee, and registered Republicans, they outnumber Democrats by 1.5 million in Florida. So I just want to go through a couple of issues that you've been campaigning on. You want Medicare for all and free universal child care and pre-K. How are you suggesting taxpayers pay for that?
2: Yeah, for sure. So thank you for that question. I have been traveling all across the state of Florida having conversations with folks. And what is evident is that everyone wants the same things, right? To be healthy, prosperous, and safe. And a lot of folks it crosses party lines as it relates to universal child care and Medicare for All. And how do we pay for that? Actually, Medicare for All, we're already spending the amount we would be paying for Medicare for All right now, even while folks are still paying for co-pays and deductibles and co-insurance. And when it comes to universal child care, I think it's important to note that for every $1 we spend, that puts $3 back into.
3: So, Representative, how would you pay for that?
2: Economy. Yeah. And so how I would pay for that, right? I would repeal that big BS bill, because that's what it was. It wasn't beautiful. And I would make sure that these big time billionaires and ultra wealthy millionaires pay what they owe.
3: All right. So that's another issue that you've called for. You want a billionaire tax. You want a national rent freeze. Which of these policies are you prepared to tell moderate voters and perhaps even some Republicans who may be intrigued by this, that this should become federal law? And again, how do you convince them that the cost will be worth it?
2: I mean, we have conversations with them, and it's been resonating. I want to be clear. There are Republicans and independents that cross party lines to vote for me in the primary because they're fed up with what's happening in Washington, D.C. They realize that it's broken and that people like
0: three times, and she could not answer the question. And by the way, those Republicans who voted for you, it's not because they're intrigued by your message. It's because they hate Alexander Finman. They are not going to be there in November. As in, whether you're preparing for exams, juggling family and career, or just looking to stay sharp as you age, Think Factor is here to help. 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You know, hey, Christian, I mean Veronica, EJ, come here. Right? I don't do that anymore because I take Think Factor. 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
6: Breaking news this hour from Town Hall. I'm Rich Thomason. On the heels of President Trump's announcement that he plans to meet with North Korean dictator Kim Jong-un by year's end, there's word of another North Korean missile launch. South Korea's military says the North has fired off roughly 10 short-range ballistic missiles toward the sea. Another night of terror for war-weary civilians in Ukraine as Russia launches yet another large-scale attack. The BBC's Dan Johnson is in the capital, Kiev.
7: Air raid sirens sounded across the city, quickly followed by the impact of around 20 Russian missiles. Targets are as yet unclear, but a children's hospital and a school were damaged and power supplies were disrupted for some communities. There are reports of people trapped in a residential building and a bomb shelter. A large proportion of the country was under prolonged air raid alert through the night because of incoming missile and drone attacks.
6: Reports of at least a dozen people killed. The national debt has hit another record high, soaring to $40 trillion and still growing. President Trump continues to rail against Fed interest rate policy.
8: We have a very powerful country, and we're powering through these ridiculous interest rates. It's a very unfair system, and I've said it now for a long time. When our country does well, interest rates should go down. I mean, every time I hear our country's doing well, I say, oh, it's too bad, because they lift up interest rates. They should drop interest rates because it means we have a strong country.
6: Federal aviation safety investigators converging on an airport near Harrisburg, Pennsylvania. That's where a small plane, a Cessna, collided last evening with a state police helicopter. It was on a training mission. The pilot of the plane was killed. Two state troopers were injured. On Wall Street, the Dow futures are down 61 points. NASDAQ futures 38 points higher. And the S&P futures are off a fraction. More on these stories, townhall.com.
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6: Editorial independence, or the lack thereof, leads to a rift between the Pentagon and a news organization serving the military community.
10: Longtime Stars and Stripes publisher Max D. Lederer Jr. has announced his retirement, citing differences with the direction of the Pentagon's leadership, as Defense Secretary Pete Hegseth's Pentagon seeks to exert editorial control. 4 months ago, the person tasked with safeguarding the publication's independence, Jacqueline Smith, was fired. Stars and Stripes is partly funded by the Pentagon and has recently been at the forefront of some of the reporting on conditions for sailors aboard the USS Abraham Lincoln and concerns for their mental health during the aircraft carrier's long deployment, concerns that President Donald Trump has downplayed. I'm Lisa Dwyer.
6: People on Hawaii's Big Island are still struggling to recover from last week's hurricane. Authorities say left two people dead. News and analysis, townhall.com. The initial results of a study of an experimental cancer treatment are encouraging.
11: Moderna and Merck are developing an mRNA-based cancer vaccine designed to be tailored to individual patients based on unique mutations within their tumors. They're pairing a new Moderna drug with Merck's immunotherapy drug Keytruda. Companies said patients in a study who received the combination live longer without cancer returning or metastasizing than patients who got Keytruda alone. Bob Agner reporting.
6: A judge is set to consider whether to grant Texas teen Carmelo Anthony a new trial following his murder conviction and the stabbing death of a 17-year-old athlete at a high school track meet. The judge who presided over the trial earlier this summer has been removed from the case, and a new judge has been assigned to consider the motion from Anthony's attorneys requesting a retrial. Anthony was convicted of murder, and he was sentenced to 35 years in prison in June. More on these stories at townhall.com.
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22: NCI News, I'm Mike Raley. A North Asheville resident is still recovering after a close encounter with a black bear. The victim suffered non-life-threatening injuries. Residents like Maria Guzman are surprised by the incident.
23: I'm very sorry. I'm very surprised. I've been here living in Asheville more than 35 years, and I have never heard that.
22: AP correspondent Karen Shamas reports on the latest in Russia's war with Ukraine.
24: A Russian missile barrage has killed at least 12 people in Ukraine's capital as Ukraine continued to strike targets inside Russia. The strikes hit 12 locations across Kyiv.
22: A space rescue is being called off.
25: NASA's Swift Observatory has been tracking some of the biggest explosions in the universe for more than 20 years. But intense solar activities caused the aging space telescope to lose altitude faster than expected. I'm Ben Thomas.
22: A North Carolina judge ruled on August 18, 2026, that the former governor, Roy Cooper, will not be forced to provide sworn deposition testimony in a long-running lawsuit brought by bar owners over COVID-19 pandemic shutdown orders. Former State Supreme Court Justice Bob Orr is representing the plaintiffs and tells NCN News.
0: In essence, running around in circles trying to figure out what evidence there is that Governor Cooper relied on, and yet we can't talk to him and only can ask questions of people who weren't involved in the decision making.
22: The Pitt County Board of Elections met for its monthly meeting Wednesday with residents and leaders voicing concerns about the weekend early voting. Neil Driver, Pitt County Board of Elections chair, told WITN.
1: Some people wanted Sunday voting, one Sunday or two Sundays, but just due to the very small amount of voters that have participated on Sundays, our responsibility, of course, is to make voting accessible for everyone, but it's also a fiscal responsibility to the taxpayers.
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22: Correspondent Julie Walker reports President Trump says U.S. and Canada have a trade deal, but key terms remain unclear.
4: U.S.-Canadian tariffs averted for now, with President Trump saying the last-minute deal to delay the 50% tariffs is what he calls a very fair deal for both.
5: We're doing certain things. We're giving, got to give something, and we're doing certain things. They were paying a high number. We're reducing it a little bit. It's good for everybody. But our farmers are going to be thrilled. Our manufacturers are going to be thrilled. And basically, we have no tariffs going into Canada anymore.
4: The agreement avoids tariffs on $20 billion worth of Canadian imports. Trump notes it's all subject to the finalization of documents. I'm Julie Walker.
22: Officials with the Lee County Sheriff's Office are providing more details about a sting operation that resulted in 14 arrests targeting alleged sex offenders. Lee County Sheriff Brian Estes says people from Sanford to Las Vegas were charged.
26: Each individual person was arrested either where they were or they came and were arrested wherever the location, the meetup location was.
22: Lisa Dwyer reports that the Stars and Stripes publisher will retire amid differences with the Pentagon.
10: Longtime Stars and Stripes publisher Max D. Lederer Jr. has announced his retirement, citing differences with the direction of the Pentagon's leadership, as Defense Secretary Pete Hegseth's Pentagon seeks to exert editorial control. 4 months ago, the person tasked with safeguarding the publication's independence, Jacqueline Smith, was fired. Stars and Stripes is partly funded by the Pentagon.
22: Prince Harry and his wife Meghan will return to the United Kingdom. Britain's Daily Telegraph newspaper says the couple won't resume their roles as working members of the royal family. Mike Riley, NCN News.
27: Good Thursday morning. We start your day with temperatures in the 70s and partly cloudy skies. We'll see plenty of sunshine by this afternoon, and highs will reach the mid to upper 90s with heat index values reaching well over 100 degrees. A better chance for storms early tonight, and some damaging wind gusts are possible. We'll have partly cloudy skies with temperatures in the low to mid-70s by Friday morning. A better chance for showers and storms during the back half of the day Friday. I'm meteorologist Grant Skinner in the NCN Weather Center.
28: Right now here in the Sand Hills area, we have sunny skies, 72 degrees. Humidity maxed at 100%, dew point 72. Winds are calm and pressure 30 even. It is 7:15 straight up. Let's take a look at your Sand Hills news. For this Thursday morning, detectives executed a search warrant August 19th at a residence in the 2500 block of West Crisco Road in the Seagrove area of Moore County. During the search, authorities seized methamphetamine, items of drug paraphernalia, and firearms, according to the sheriff's office. Charles Coomer, 67, was arrested, charged with possession of methamphetamine, possession of drug paraphernalia, and possession of a firearm by a convicted felon. Coomer was committed to the detention center under a $10,000 secured bond. Pine Bluff Lake is temporarily closed to swimming and other recreational activities as a precaution while water quality testing is conducted. Moore County Health Department contacted the town during regarding citizens' concerns about the lake's appearance. The town said that although no specific contamination has been confirmed, it is closing the lake out of the abundance of caution and to protect public health and safety until appropriate bacteria testing is completed and the results confirm the water is safe for recreational use. The town will provide updates as information becomes available. And the Lee County Sheriff's Office is in coordination with North Carolina Internet Crimes Against Children Task Force led to a multi-agency sex offender sting operation in July targeting individuals allegedly exploiting or attempting to exploit children in the Lee County and surrounding counties. This proactive operation conducted with the Vicitus Task Force and multiple partner agencies resulted in the arrest of 14 individuals on 68 charges related to sexual exploitation of minors and solicitation of children by computer for sex acts. All arrested individuals were presumed innocent until proven guilty in a court of law. Lee County Sheriff Brian Estes stated that protecting children from the sexual predators remain one of their highest priorities and reflect the ongoing commitment of their office and local, state, and federal partners to identify and remove those who target the most vulnerable members of our community. That's your latest Sand Hills news this morning from the Sand Hills Sentinel. And, of course, if you need more information, just head on over to sandhillssentinel.com. It is 7:18. Here comes your sports.
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7: NCN Sports, I'm Tony Bixby. Come December, North Carolina at NC State will be meeting in a non-conference men's basketball game. This will be at First Horizon Center in Greensboro. The game will be dubbed the Tobacco Road Classic. Yesterday, Tar Heel head coach Michael Malone and Wolfpack head coach Justin Gainey took part in a press conference in Greensboro. That matchup is scheduled after the Tar Heels and Wolfpack met just once last year. Malone says it's a rivalry that should happen more often.
8: I think the fans have spoken, the administrators have spoken, the legislators have spoken, that this game matters. This game means something to everybody in this room.
7: And Gainey says it'll be great to be back in Greensboro.
8: I know that we would love to be doing it within ACC play, but man, what an opportunity, right? What an opportunity to come back to tournament town.
7: After Tuesday's postponement, the Durham Bulls and Gwinnett Stripers split a doubleheader at Gwinnett Field in Lawrenceville, Georgia yesterday. The Bulls claimed the opener 4-2, but fell to the Stripers 7-0 in the nightcap. Wilson Warbirds fell for the second straight night, losing 8-0 to the Salem Ridgeacks at Wednesday night's game at Salem Memorial Ballpark. In the majors, the Braves losing again to the Minnesota Twins 6-4 was the final. Nationals shut out the Texas Rangers 6-0. Yankees were 5-3 winners over the Orioles. Pirates turned back the Detroit Tigers 4-3. White Sox shut out the Cubs 3-0. Diamondbacks with a 7-6 10-inning win over the Boston Red Sox. Giants beat the Guardians 1-0. Seattle with a 7-5 win over Milwaukee. Houston Astros beating the Angels 3-2. The Royals with a 9-7 win over the Athletics. And the Tampa Bay Rays getting back on the winning side after a couple of tough games. They beat the Toronto Blue Jays 7-6. 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
7: A 0-0 tie last night in Major League Soccer between Charlotte FC and Toronto FC. The PGA Tour is coming back to Asheville. Organizers of the Biltmore Championship held a press conference yesterday discussing preparations for the return of the tour to Western North Carolina. It takes place starting September 17th at the Cliffs at Walnut Cove, the first PGA Tour event in Asheville since 1942. PGA Tour CEO Brian Rulop says that the championship will be a truly statewide event.
12: You know, the big bullet point here that I want, you know, make sure that I emphasize is the fact that we also are working with over 20 North Carolina businesses and vendors as a part of this event, and that's something that we've been, you know, not shy about.
7: NFL preseason action coming up tonight. Las Vegas will be at Houston, and the Chargers host the 49ers. Tony Rixby, NCN Sports.
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23: This is Steve Woodward teeing off. Another pivotal election day is about to come into focus with North Carolina's unfortunate early voting marathon beginning in 56 days on October 15th. Election day is November 3rd. Just ahead of the 2026 midterms, a new book goes on sale, its publication clearly timed to damage Republican candidates. Those who've paid attention to his petulance will not be surprised to learn that the book bears the name of Tom Tillis, North Carolina's two-term U.S. Senator. How to Lose Friends and Antagonize Presidents, probably ghost-authored, is Tillis's final scheme to diminish President Trump and his administration. As Tillis continues auditioning to become a paid CNN analyst when he leaves office for good next year. Tillis threatened to vote against numerous Trump appointees, notably Secretary of War Pete Hegseth. In 2019, Tillis opposed Trump's declaration of a national emergency at the southern border. He voted against Trump's signature One Big Beautiful Bill. Tillis votes party line at a rate of just 59%. According to Heritage Action's legislative scorecard. So here's another countdown worth following. 135 days to a Tillis-free Congress. I'm Steve Woodward, emphatically teed off.
27: Ahead of a cold front, we'll still be hot this afternoon, and we'll have a chance for some isolated storms late in the day. Then we'll have better chances for showers and storms during the back half of the day on Friday. With slightly cooler temperatures, we'll stay a bit cooler into Saturday. After starting today with temperatures in the 70s, we'll reach the mid to upper 90s this afternoon with plenty of sunshine. Heat index values reaching well over 100 degrees. Some isolated storms are possible late in the day, and damaging wind gusts can't be ruled out. I'm meteorologist Grant Skinner in the NCN Weather Center.
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1: No idea, not a clue.
0: Led Zeppelin.
1: Oh, okay.
0: Lead singer. Robert Plant.
1: Okay.
0: 78 years old today.
1: All right.
0: They were known for a lot of stereo effects of their albums, where it goes back and forth. We don't have it on because talk radio goes further without it. So that's the part that would really mess your head up, left and right.
1: I marvel that these guys lived so long after all the drugs they were on.
0: Yeah. Well, a lot of people have. Anyway, good morning, Talk 97.3 FM, 104.1 FM, and 990 AM, WEEB. Welcome back to the most listened to program in all of the Sandhills. It's time once again for Mornings with the Leader Man. I am Steve Leader Adams, along with Stephen Woodward this morning. Good morning, Stephen.
1: Good morning, Leader Man. Good morning, everybody, on this thunderous Thursday in the Sandhills.

a repeat of everything we've been having, which of course is plenty of heat. Might even see a shower late today. 98 for high, 104 your heat index. Tonight, chance of the wet stuff. Tomorrow, no heat index. Lower temperatures, partly sunny. Chance of showers and thunderstorms later on. 88 for a high. Sunday, sunny, lower humidity, 90 for a high. And Monday when you head back to work, let's see, sunny with a high of 88. Right now around the Sand Hills, winds are calm. Pressure 30 even, 2.72, humidity 100%. It is sunny, 72 degrees here at Talk 97.3 FM, 104.1 FM, and 990 AM WEEB.

Well, of course, all the lyrics for this song came out of two Chinese fortune cookies. They were so complex.

0: All right.
1: You know, if you continue to subject us to that music, we're all going to have to schedule appointments with our therapist.
0: Well, that's classic stuff there. I had to let it have some. That was during your generation, in case you don't know it.
1: Somehow I wisely avoided it.
0: Well, that's why you like the lead song by Sarah Vaughan there.
1: Yes.
0: Listen to the radio.
1: Much more in my...
0: That was before my generation.
1: Yes. I'll take Sarah Vaughan all day long.
0: Yeah. You know what day radio started on? I mean, what year?
1: What year?
0: Mm-hmm. What year, Stephen?
1: Not really. I'm going to go with like 1919.
0: Very close. 1920.
1: There you go.
0: We went on the air, this station, in 1947.
1: Post-war?
0: I bought it in 1991.
1: 1947, the beginning of an American economic boom.
0: So, pretty much history of it.
1: Yes.
0: All right, it is 7:38 past the hour on this Monday morning. Monday, yeah, right. Try Thursday morning, which will include tough trivia today. Hmm. One of the trivia questions was, when did radio come on?
1: Oh, so I've already answered it. Okay.
0: Well, you made an attempt. But anyway.
1: Well, I was within 12 months. I think that's pretty good.
0: All right. Woman in Philadelphia described her terrifying encounter with a man who police say threatened and chased six people last week within a half hour of wearing a Chucky-style mask. They're lucky they didn't fall to a Chucky-style demise. Here is Jamaica, one of the women who fought back against the wounded man, and what she had to say.
2: So I started to wave at her across from the intersection and say, hey, there's someone behind you. So I figured that if anything was going to happen, I wanted to see it with my own two eyes. He just seemed so disoriented about what his goals actually were. Like, I had bags. He wasn't reaching for those. It didn't seem like he had a clear goal to, like, actually get in La Colombe to do anything. So I was like, okay, well, let's see if you can fight. And he couldn't.
0: All right.
1: Okay, well, so was this lunatic apprehended? And
0: not yet.
1: Maybe he's going to be put up as a candidate for public office by the Democrats.

0: Rats. It seems like they're kind
1: they
0: of...
1: They just have...
0: their kind of guy.
1: Photos of him chasing...
0: Her?
1: Him or her. Chasing the victims back and forth.
0: Hmm.
1: So...
0: This took place where? In...
1: Philadelphia.
0: Southern Pines?
1: Philadelphia.
0: Philadelphia, okay.
1: You know, Rocky territory.
0: Yeah, well.
1: Rocky about came out of that statue and whooped some ass there. There's also a documentary coming out next month about Dane Cook and his brother and how his brother, who was the business manager, stole $12 million from him. You got to remember, Dane stole a whole lot of material from other comedians. It's well known. He's well known for that, plagiarism. Yes, anyway, his book, Funny Money, should be funny punchlines. Here's part of the dramatic trailer.
2: Dane, it's your brother. The FBI is involved with something. Dane, what happened? What have you done?
3: A person that spent so much time pretending to be something he wasn't. From the moment he left that bank, my brother disappeared.
4: There were bricks of hundreds and all the spaghetti sauce.
5: And the pasta sauce, of course. Where else would you put the money?
3: Where is he? What has he done? How does this end?
0: That sounds like something I could probably live without.
1: You think so? Somebody stealing $12 million from you?
6: How dare you?
1: Yeah, really?
0: Wow, my goodness.
1: Get on him.
0: To this day, the money is missing, or we don't know?
1: I guess so.
0: Wow, okay.
1: I guess time will tell whether they get it back, but time we'll see in the near future, I hope. Maybe he'll get it back in his book, or he'll just go plagiarize some more of his material.
7: Good news is good news.
8: I have good news on good news on good news.
9: Good news, ladies and gentlemen. Let's get to some good news.
7: That's what I got for y'all today.
8: Okay, so what's the good news?
7: And the good news is...
9: Let's hear it.
1: All right. Good news today. A woman from Missouri was nervous about running her first half marathon, so she kept asking her boyfriend to run, but... He kept saying, no. No, I say, to running. What she didn't know is that, supposedly, he was training behind her back. On race day, he surprised her, and she immediately got emotional. Here's Jason Burns surprising Emma Keisler about all the training he's been doing.
10: Nuh-uh. No.
1: Nuh-uh.
10: No, you're lying. Are you doing it really?
11: I've been running every weekend since the last one that you ran to run it with you.
12: I have lied to you so many times over the last 2.5 months
11: about what I'm doing.
12: We are 4.6 miles in, hanging in there. We are at like 9 3/4, almost at 10. How you feeling?
10: Oh. Amazing.
12: Woo, amazing. Yippee. It was a little short of 13 miles. How do you feel?
10: Way better now that we're done.
1: Okay.
0: Oh,
1: as long as she fell for it. I didn't. That little sucker didn't train. He just showed up.
0: Well, if he lies to her
1: about... Who the hell
0: about,
1: wants to go every weekend training for a marathon, a half marathon?
0: No, I don't. But if he lies to her about that, what else is he lying to her about? That's what I want to know.
1: Yeah. All right, last night Fallon was on in Rosie O'Donnell in for Kimmel, but they both have something in common for last night. They all whipped out their 50 comic writers and got a full boat of crappy jokes. They're not funny. Big surprise.
13: Netflix has a new dating show called Weight to Date that will follow a group of people who have lost large amounts of weight and are now attempting to find love. Yeah. And here's the cruel twist. Some of them are cake.
14: Have you seen those self-driving cars that are zipping around, the Waymos?
6: I saw five of them on my way to the studio this morning. It totally freaked me out. I mean, I don't even like the name Waymo. It sounds like the noise you hear when you get hit by one.
13: Well, some entertainment news. Vin Diesel said that this December they will start shooting the 11th Fast and Furious movie. Although I will say the squad is getting a little older. A half the movie is just them trying to get into the car.
1: Oh. Yeah, and the other half is us throwing in that little dubbed laughter. When the laugh comes too quick after the punchline, you know it's dubbed in. Because the human can't react quite that quick.
0: Yeah, I wonder why comedy is...
1: I can see it now. You've gone through the taping, you go home, you watch it later that night, and say, nobody even laughed at that joke.
0: Yeah.
1: Listen to it.
0: I think they're probably oblivious to how untalented they really are, but I don't know.
1: Well, maybe they should get used to a world... without radio.
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1: All right.
0: Yeah, well, I feel much better about myself and that I dragged myself out of bed this morning. So.
1: Well, just remember, radio's changed a whole lot, especially over the years lately. I say years since about, I'd say the 90s on, to some extent. We've gone from having to have somebody at that control board 24/7 to letting ones and zeros run things when it comes to making switches, playing music. The thing about, of course, the morning show's live, but...
0: Are you sure?
1: Yes, and right now... As we speak,
0: I'm not
1: those are
0: sure.
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0: Right.
1: 35% are tuned to some form of music radio. And there are a ton of them out there to choose from. And the reason I tell you that is because all stations use music surveys done by professional outlets, and they all play the same 450 songs over and over and over again. They just reshuffle, and that's why you hear their commercials go, with the best music mix. This week, we play this song first out of the break. Next week, it'll be fourth. And that's a better music mix.
0: Yeah, I don't tune in to any of those stations. I don't even know what their call signs are.
1: Yeah, they only got to be... the Breeze, or the, what else do they use? Not going to use locals. Anyway, they all got okay, you know, or things like that. Next, anyway, we've told you what the news is now, so that's why, by the way, that's why, excuse me, talk radio works so well. For advertisers, and that's what we wanted to do, is to for them to get results, because there's nothing, I can't tell you how many times those people have sat there and said, we tried radio, it didn't work. I'll say, Let me guess which station you tried. And you bring up the company. Well, why? How'd you know? I said, because they are a music station and it doesn't work. Music is a background service on the radio. Somebody's listening into the car. And in the car, we call it a backseat driver. In that, you're thinking about 10 other things that you got to do that day or whatever, in the most cases. And as soon as the commercial rolls by, you switch it. Just like that, to another song of the same genre, because it irritated you. Whereas with talk radio, we're talking. You tune in to hear talk. You tune in to pay attention. So when
0: at least one of us is talking.
1: So when we do run one of our interesting commercials, you hear what they had to say, and the sponsor gets results, and they keep radio free for you. Plus, it works in reverse for them. They get a lot more customers in their door, which we can prove in a pretty quick way. So if you're in business and you want to put people in your front door there, give us a call here and let us prove it to you that we can do it. The other guy, just wasting your money. Newspaper, well, the second, if you buy a full page ad, they might see it.
0: Maybe. Well, that assumes they buy the paper in the first place, though, which is not...
1: You buy a little eighth...
0: A certainty.
1: Eighth page ad, chances are great they won't see it, and you are out $400 for that one. Yeah. And the very second that person takes that page and turns the page, it's gone forever. Whereas with talk radio, well, you'll hear the commercial this hour, maybe in a couple more hours, 3 more hours after that. So it's constantly coming back at you.
0: Yeah.
1: Remind you about what they're doing.
0: Or in the case of the pilot, you know, they ball it up in a fit of frenzy and throw it into the nearest garbage can.
1: Yeah. One at a time, it can help start a fire. So.
0: Can.
1: Anyway. Well, we've told you what the news is, but we have to ask, what about the not headline news?
14: This is not headline news. The next iPhone will reportedly be thicker and heavier, like we like our ladies. Am I right, fellas?
17: Good. Ow!
14: Rush may get a residency at the Sphere. They used to say Vegas was the graveyard of performers, and obviously it still is. Andrew Garfield turns 43 today, and happiest birthday falls on a Thursday, because as everyone knows, Garfields hate Mondays. Axl Rose says he struggles with TMJ, and by the looks of him, also BLT. And the Jonas Brothers announced a 45-city tour, so get ready to see Joe, Nick, and that third one. This is not headline news.
1: Today is also World Mosquito Day. I don't celebrate this one because it just sucks. The USS Abraham Lincoln is ending its deployment in the Middle East. It'll be taken out by the USS, here it comes, John Wilkes Booth. Too soon?
0: Oh, I got it, yeah.
1: Iran revealed their demand to reopen the Straits of Hormuz, and yes, one of them is tickets to the Eagles at the Sphere. The national debt just broke out. The 40 trillion dollar barrier. To put it in perspective, just take the amount of money Supergirl made and add 40. I'm sorry, look out of the 40 trillion dollar barrier.
0: Yes, 40 trillion.
1: And just take that and add the amount of Supergirl and add $40 trillion.
0: There you go.
1: And that'll put it in perspective. McDonald's is losing business to other fast food restaurants and a key demographic. That demographic? Well, fatties. Costco is launching branded Medicare plans. That's great news for people who prefer to buy their colonoscopies in bulk. And Madonna has the most MTV VMA nominations this year with 11 of them. She also has the most facelifts with 23.
0: Well, I was going to say, what are the categories?
1: Facelift number one, facelift number two.
0: 11? Gosh.
1: Yeah. That means, I guess the rest of the music came out sucked pretty bad.
0: Well, I don't think there's any question.
1: Or you can't
0: about
1: understand
0: that.
1: It, or they kind of sing like this so soft and you can't hear it.
0: Yeah, I'm with you on that.
1: Let's see here. Did that? All right. The Gen Z parody. Guess if it tastes what it might feel like to meet with someone who has no personality. And, of course, only uses trendy lingo.
17: I'm so happy we're finally getting lunch.
18: No, because same. The salad is giving. It's giving leaves, it's giving greenery, it's giving tea. That part.
17: What'd you get up to today?
18: No, because I low-key just bed-rotted and doom-scrolled.
17: I spent the morning writing.
18: Oh, that's not...
17: That's not what?
18: Just, like, that's not... Ooh.
17: Wow, I haven't seen our waiter in, like, 30 minutes.
18: Clock it. No, because, yeah. I'm feeling, like, low-key overstimulated right now.
17: Oh, overstimulated? Just from us talking?
1: Yeah, I'm feeling way overstimulated right now.
0: Wow. That was alarming. Is that a public education graduate? No doubt. That's what you call a Rhodes Scholar, I think.
1: And the marketing director asks what needs to happen for Gen Xers to go to concerts again. They must be staying home in the basement, living with mom and dad. Anyway, comedian Dan Regan has the perfect list of demands.
19: First, physical tickets. And the purchase of your ticket should include complimentary readers and ibuprofen. Chairs would be awesome. Padded chairs with a back. None of those stools or high chairs. Our sciatic can't deal with that. Clean restrooms. I once gave a restaurant a 5-star review because they had an immaculate restroom. Fine the band $1,000 for every minute they are late taking the stage from the start time. If it's spring or summer, it should start no later than 3 p.m. so we could be home by 6 p.m.
1: And, of course, you know, everybody's got... Today is some form of It Day.
0: No kidding.
1: Including... Bacon Day.
20: Bacon. It's bacon!
1: Yes, thank you.
0: I think every day should be Bacon Day.
1: You think so?
20: Bacon. It's bacon!
1: I don't have enough time to do a lot of this now. Like I said, Robert Plant, 78 years old today. Still don't have time. All right. Weather-wise, we got 72 sunny degrees here in the Sand Hills area. And I just almost went a minute early. Whew. Glad to look back at the clock.
0: Well, there's always time for more more fun entertainment. So,
1: well,
0: in the next segment, we're going to do tough trivia.
1: Yes.
0: So that's also known as humiliate the co-host.
1: Yeah. Gave you a tough one right away. What was the pen name of Charles Dickens?
0: The pen name?
1: Yes.
0: Charles Dickens?
1: No.
0: Oh.
1: Boz.
0: I did not know that.
1: And which number also means to kill someone? You can ask Jim Comer this one.
0: Yeah, 86, baby. It's a restaurant.
1: 86, 47.
0: We are out of it.
1: Yeah. All right. Right now we have, what did I say, sunny 72 degrees. All your news, sports, and weather is straight ahead, and we'll be back right there on the backside of it. It's 8 o'clock.
21: Ahead of a cold front, we'll still be hot this afternoon, and we'll have a chance for some isolated storms late in the day. Then we'll have better chances for showers and storms during the back half of the day on Friday with slightly cooler temperatures. We'll stay a bit cooler into Saturday. After starting today with temperatures in the 70s, we'll reach the mid to upper 90s this afternoon with plenty of sunshine. Heat index values reaching well over 100 degrees. Some isolated storms are possible late in the day, and damaging wind gusts can't be ruled out. I'm meteorologist Grant Skinner in the NCN Weather Center.
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23: Breaking news this hour from Town Hall. Amrit Thomason. What happens when you spend money you don't have?
2: Just ask Uncle Sam.
3: The national debt has surpassed a record $40 trillion, just 5 months after hitting $39 trillion. Experts say the growing debt is already affecting Americans by raising borrowing costs and lowering wages. Advocates for a balanced budget warn of tougher fiscal trade-offs ahead. Margaret Spellings from the Bipartisan Policy Center says the fiscal trajectory is unsustainable and that any number of events could quickly push the U.S. over the edge from a challenge into a full-blown crisis. According to recent data analysis from the Organization for Economic Cooperation and Development, the United States' fiscal position stands as the worst among other developed countries. I'm Lisa Dwyer.
2: A Missouri judge has handed President Trump a win, ruling that a new Republican-friendly House district map backed by the president can be used in November and appeal as expected. Canada and the U.S. closer to finalizing a trade agreement. It would avert threatened 50% U.S. tariffs. A senior Canadian official calls the emerging terms a very good deal for Canada. President Trump says that's the case for the U.S. as well.
4: Very fair deal for both. The tariffs will be non-existent for our farmers. Our farmers were paying tremendous tariffs into Canada, and those tariffs are going to be totally eviscerated down to zero.
2: Cost-conscious Americans continue to spend, giving Walmart another strong quarterly result, about $188 billion in revenue in the second quarter, up almost 6%. However, the discount retailer does offer a cautious outlook going forward. On Wall Street this morning, stock futures are in the red. The Dow futures are down 251 points. NASDAQ futures off 126. More on these stories, townhall.com.
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2: Life in prison, the sentence for the founder of a giant Chinese property developer that went belly up, sending shockwaves through China's economy.
24: Evergrande Group was once a pillar of the country's economy, and its collapse, mired in financial mismanagement, has been a key factor in the current property crisis. Now its founder, Hui Kaiyan, has been sentenced to life in prison. The Shenzhen Intermediate People's Court found that the amounts he embezzled, the losses his company had imposed on others, and the exceptionally serious harm done to society all warranted severe punishment. Amongst his crimes, Hui was found to have fabricated statements to artificially inflate the value of assets and to have hidden company liabilities.
2: The BBC's Stephen McDonnell in Beijing. Russia has launched a massive nighttime aerial attack on Kiev using missiles and drones, killing at least 16 people in the Ukrainian capital city and the surrounding regions. News and analysis at townhall.com. President Trump nominating a high-level White House aide to head up the Food and Drug Administration.
25: Heidi Overton, President Trump's pick to lead the FDA, is a medical doctor and deputy director of the White House Domestic Policy Council. She's already been working on several of Trump's second-term health initiatives. She stood by him as he suggested the number and timing of vaccines, like the combined MMR, could play a role in rising rates of autism. Scientific consensus and decades of studies conclude there is no link. Overton has been critical of abortion pills and, if confirmed, would be positioned to roll back FDA rules that made them more accessible. She needs Senate confirmation to become the new FDA head. I'm Julie Walker.
2: Residents on Hawaii's Big Island are struggling to recover after last week's hurricane that authorities say killed two people. 93-year-old woman and a man in his 60s were found dead. More on these stories, townhall.com.
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31: BI News, I'm Mike Raley. Raleigh Mayor Janet Cowell has condemned accusations made against city leadership and staff after the weekend hanging death of a black man in the downtown area. During a council meeting, Cowell commented on social media comments about the incident.
32: I will say it's probably some of the most ugliest episode I have experienced in my service in public office for 17 17 years, some of the horrific accusations that were made.
31: Asheville City Mayor Esther Mannheimer said she wants to terminate the city's contract for the Flock security cameras. On social media, she said there are too many unanswered questions.
0: After hearing you loud and clear and talking with others, consulting with experts, I have decided that what we need to do is ask the city manager to terminate our Flock contract.
31: President Trump says the U.S. and Canada have a trade deal, but key terms remain unclear.
1: They called yesterday and they gave us the points that we had to have. Very fair deal for both.
6: And the president predicts U.S. farmers and manufacturers will benefit.
1: Our farmers were paying tremendous tariffs into Canada, and those tariffs are going to be totally eviscerated down to zero.
31: Iran is dismissing President Trump's economic threats. Donna Warner has asked.
3: Iranian Foreign Minister Abbas Araghchi is rejecting President Donald Trump's threats of economic pain and isolation, saying such failed policies will only stir more hostility among Iranians and bring more failures. I'm Donna Warder.
31: As families prepare for the new school year, pediatric offices and hospitals are seeing an increase in visits from parents making sure their children are up to date on required vaccinations. But pediatricians like Dr. Andre Affanato with Novant Health in Wilmington says vaccinations are not the only problem.
13: One good rule of thumb is to avoid screens for like 30 minutes to an hour before bedtime. We know that that disrupts sleep.
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31: The AP's Meg Kinnard reports that Senator Darlene Graham made a high-profile misstep a week before she faces a runoff election in her bid to hold on to South Carolina's seat in which she was appointed last month.
15: Senator Darlene Graham has stumbled on a debate question related to foreign policy, one of her late brother Lindsey Graham's signature issues. Darlene Graham is serving as interim senator, but also competing in a special Republican primary to replace her brother. On Tuesday night in Newberry, she said, "National security is not my thing," when asked a question about Taiwan and the South China Sea and how that relates to U.S. national security. Lindsey Graham was known for his foreign policy involvement and multiple trips abroad.
31: Bender County is growing, and that growth is bringing new challenges for county leaders, including access to clean drinking water, health care, infrastructure, and public safety. Bender County Commissioner Jimmy Tate told NCN News.
16: "One resource that's available to the county should be available to all of the county."
31: Moderna shares soar after it announces a positive cancer trial result.
3: Moderna shares more than doubled after announcing initial results from a study of an experimental cancer treatment. Moderna and Merck are developing an mRNA-based cancer vaccine designed to be tailored to individual patients based on unique mutations within their tumors. They are pairing the drug Intismerin with Keytruda. The study compared to using Intismerin and Keytruda together on melanoma patients against using Keytruda alone. The companies say patients who received the combination lived longer without cancer returning.
31: Millions more people may be able to get smaller, lightweight Amazon packages delivered by drones by the end of the year under a plan the company announced on Wednesday. Mike Riley, NCN News.
17: Good Thursday morning. We start your day with temperatures in the 70s and partly cloudy skies. We'll see plenty of sunshine by this afternoon, and highs will reach the mid to upper 90s with heat index values reaching well over 100 degrees. A better chance for storms early tonight, and some damaging wind gusts are possible. We'll have partly cloudy skies with temperatures in the low to mid 70s by Friday morning. A better chance for showers and storms during the back half of the day Friday. I'm meteorologist Grant Skinner in the NCN Weather Center.
10: Right now here in the Sand Hills area, we have sunny skies, 75 degrees, humidity 94%, dew point 73, winds are calm, pressure 30.01. It's 8:15 spread up. Let's take a look at your Sand Hills news for this Thursday morning. Detectives executed a search warrant at a residence in the 2500 block of West Crisco Road yesterday in Seagrove. During the search, authorities seized methamphetamine, items of drug paraphernalia, and a firearm. According to the sheriff's office, Charles Comer is in the crosshairs. He's 67. Power interruption there all of a sudden. Charles Comer, 67, was arrested and charged with possession of methamphetamine, possession and drug paraphernalia, and possession of a firearm by a convicted felon. Comer was committed to the Moore County Detention Center under a $10,000 secured bond. And Pine Bluff Lake, temporarily closed to swimming and other recreational activities as a precaution while water quality testing is conducted. I do know when it gets up real warm, there's a certain bacteria that grows in the algae that can be deadly to animals, especially dogs. So you definitely want that water tested. Moore County Health Department contacted the town regarding citizens' concerns about the lake's appearance. The town said that although no specific contamination has been confirmed, it is closing the lake out of an abundance of caution to protect public health and safety until appropriate bacterial testing is completed and the results confirm the water is safe for recreational use. The town will provide updates as information becomes available. You might also carry that caution with you to other lakes in the area, like the reservoir. Although it's open, I have my reservations about putting my dog in there. And the Lee County Sheriff's Office, in coordination with the North Carolina Internet Crimes Against Children Task Force, led multi-agency sex offenders on a sting operation in July, targeting individuals allegedly exploiting or attempting to exploit children in Lee County and surrounding counties. This proactive operation conducted with the Invictus Task Force and multiple partner agencies resulted in the arrest of 14 individuals that included 68 charges. Protecting children from sexual predators remains one of the highest priorities. These arrests reflect the ongoing commitment that local law enforcement around the state and federal partners to identify and remove those who target the most vulnerable members of our community. That's your latest Sand Hills news this morning from the Sand Hills Sentinel. And, of course, if you need more info, just head on over to sandhillssentinel.com. It is 8:18. Here comes your sports.
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4: NCN Sports, I'm Tony Rixby. Come December, North Carolina at NC State will be meeting in a non-conference men's basketball game. This will be at First Horizon Center in Greensboro. The game will be dubbed the Tobacco Road Classic. Yesterday, Tar Heel head coach Michael Malone and Wolfpack head coach Justin Gainey took part in a press conference in Greensboro. That matchup is scheduled after the Tar Heels and Wolfpack met just once last year. Malone says it's a rivalry that should happen more often.
5: I think the fans have spoken, the administrators have spoken, the legislators have spoken, that this game matters. This game means something to everybody in this room.
4: And Gainey says it'll be great to be back in Greensboro.
5: I know that we would love to be doing it within ACC play, but man, what an opportunity, right? What an opportunity to come back to Tournament Town.
4: After Tuesday's postponement, the Durham Bulls and Gwinnett Stripers split a doubleheader at Gwinnett Field in Lawrenceville, Georgia yesterday. The Bulls claimed the opener 4-2, but fell to the Stripers 7-0 in the nightcap. Wilson Warbirds fell for the second straight night, losing 8-0 to the Salem Ridgeacks at Wednesday night's game at Salem Memorial Ballpark. In the majors, the Braves losing again to the Minnesota Twins 6-4 was the final. Nationals shut out the Texas Rangers 6-0. Yankees were 5-3 winners over the Orioles. Pirates turned back the Detroit Tigers 4-3. White Sox shut out the Cubs 3-0. Diamondbacks with a 7-6 10-inning win over the Boston Red Sox. Giants beat the Guardians 1-0. Seattle with a 7-5 win over Milwaukee. Houston Astros beating the Angels 3-2. The Royals with a 9-7 win over the Athletics. And the Tampa Bay Rays getting back on the winning side after a couple of tough games. They beat the Toronto Blue Jays 7-6. 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
4: A 0-0 tie last night in Major League Soccer between Charlotte FC and Toronto FC. The PGA Tour is coming back to Asheville. Organizers of the Biltmore Championship held a press conference yesterday discussing preparations for the return of the tour to Western North Carolina. It takes place starting September 17th at the Cliffs at Walnut Cove, the first PGA Tour event in Asheville since 1942. PGA Tour CEO Brian Rolop says that the championship will be a truly statewide event.
9: You know, the big bullet point here that I want, you know, to make sure that I emphasize is the fact that we also are working with over 20 North Carolina businesses and vendors as a part of this event, and that's something that we've been, you know, not shy about.
4: NFL preseason action coming up tonight. Las Vegas will be at Houston, and the Chargers host the 49ers. Tony Rixby, NCN Sports.
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28: This is Steve Woodward teeing off. Another pivotal election day is about to come into focus with North Carolina's unfortunate early voting marathon beginning in 56 days on October 15th. Election Day is November 3rd. Just ahead of the 2026 midterms, a new book goes on sale, its publication clearly timed to damage Republican candidates. Those who've paid attention to his petulance will not be surprised to learn that the book bears the name of Tom Tillis, North Carolina's two-term U.S. Senator. How to Lose Friends and Antagonize Presidents, probably ghost-authored, is Tillis's final scheme to diminish President Trump and his administration, as Tillis continues auditioning to become a paid CNN analyst when he leaves office for good next year. Tillis threatened to vote against numerous Trump appointees, notably Secretary of War Pete Hegseth. In 2019, Tillis opposed Trump's declaration of a national emergency at the southern border. He voted against Trump's signature One Big Beautiful Bill. Tillis votes party line at a rate of just 59% according to Heritage Action's legislative scorecard. So here's another countdown worth following. 135 days to a Tillis-free Congress. I'm Steve Woodward, emphatically teed off.
2: Ahead of a cold front, we'll still be hot this afternoon. We'll have a chance for some isolated storms late in the day. Then we'll have better chances for showers and storms during the back half of the day on Friday with slightly cooler temperatures. We'll stay a bit cooler into Saturday. After starting today with temperatures in the 70s, we'll reach the mid to upper 90s this afternoon with plenty of sunshine. Heat index values reaching well over 100 degrees. Some isolated storms are possible late in the day, and damaging wind gusts can't be ruled out. I'm meteorologist Grant Skinner in the NCN Weather Center.
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0: You know, when the president's term's up, he could become lead singer for the Village People, since their lead singer passed away. 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Welcome back to the most listened to program in all of the Sand Hills. It's time once again for Mornings with the Leader Man. I am Steve Leader Adams, along with Stephen Woodward this morning. Good morning, Stephen.
1: Good morning, Leader Man. Good morning, everybody, on this thoughtful Thursday in the Sand Hills.
0: 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Upper right-hand corner of every page has the icon that says On the Air, Listen Live. Click on that, hit the link button, play button, and you're in business. Weather for us today here in the Sand Hills area. Wow, it's going to be hot, but not unbearably hot because the dew points. Well, anyway, look for a chance of a shower today. Let's see here. There it is. 98 possible high today. Heat index 104. But shower could bust all that up in the afternoon, so you'll have to be the judge of that. Tonight, still a chance of showers, a low of 73. And tomorrow, we'll jump into a 60% chance of getting wet with a high of 92. Over the weekend, get wet again on Saturday, high of 88. But Sunday is all sunshine, lower humidity, and a high of 90. Right now around the Sand Hills, winds are calm. Pressure's at 30.01. Dew point 73 right now. Humidity 94%. It is sunny and 75 degrees currently here at Talk 97.3 FM, 104.1 FM, and 990 AM WEEB.

0: I feel threatened. You know, last time I was here, Meghan Markle, I didn't feel safe.
1: And the little SOBs are moving back to the UK for what sources are calling an extended period.
2: Maybe they need access to the Royal ATM. Could that be possible?
1: Perhaps. Because they haven't quite caught on in Hollywood. Because they're just irritating to work with.
2: No.
1: Netflix got tired of them after one little feature.
2: They haven't been able to collaborate with the Obamas and create big hits, I guess.
1: They've been enrolling their kids in school over there.
2: Wow.
1: They say the reason is King Charles is battling cancer. He said to be looking forward to spending more time with Harry and his family. Didn't mention her by name. But only in a personal capacity, he doesn't press. Harry and Meghan will continue to be, quote, non-working members of the royal family. They won't even live in the royal residences and will continue their various business enterprises. You know, because they're just so swamped with them, yes.
2: Isn't that a oxymoron, a non-working member of the royal family?
1: Yeah.
2: There isn't a lot of, there's not a lot of, you know, forced labor upon the royals other than having to be pleasant around people they'd rather not be around.
1: Yeah. All right, well, let's check in with the fact machine this morning.
3: And now it's time for
4: random facts.
5: 1, 2, 3,
1: a random fact for today, maybe even a spare. Did I use this one yesterday? Because I didn't get this from this point in my notes. That one president, former president, worked as a sheriff. He was also the county executioner.
2: A sheriff?
1: A sheriff. A sheriff. Mm-hmm. You know, he don't know who done it, but he's going to find out who done it.
2: I knew you were going to go there.
1: Follow right in our brilliant sheriff's footsteps. Yeah, well, I'm just a good old boy. Ain't got crap for brain.
2: But who was the president that was a sheriff? I didn't know that.
1: Yeah, but further, he was also the executioner of the county and executed two men for murder.
2: Hmm.
1: Formerly executed. That was Grover Cleveland.
2: Oh.
1: All right.
2: Wow.
1: Five random facts for today. Alfred Hitchcock, believe it or not, never won an Academy Award for Best Director.
2: My goodness.
1: Had some best films and all, but the guy who assassinated President Garfield in 1881, used a gun with an ivory handle. Guess he wanted to feel like Patton because he thought it would look good in the museum. It might have, but somehow it got lost and isn't on display anywhere. Reading gossip about a celebrity creates a momentary feeling in your brain that's as good as eating great food or winning money. Doesn't spend as well. Edward Land, does that sound familiar? Back in the day when they advertised a Polaroid, they had the Land camera. Well, it was Edward Land's inspiration to create the Polaroid camera came from in 1943 when his three-year-old daughter complained, started on bitching there about taking photographs that had to get developed because, quote, I don't want to wait. I want now. Now, now, now.
2: Well, she was a bratty little three-year-old, wasn't she?
1: I guess. That's your random facts for today. All right.
2: I have to share with you this incredible statistic that I...
1: You're not going to put me to sleep with it, are you?
2: ...read this morning. No, this is really a very inspirational statistic. As we approach the 25th...
1: Put me to sleep.
2: As we approach the 25th anniversary of 9/11, on 9/11/2001, the Fire Department of New York, FDNY, lost 343 men. Today, 65 of their sons and daughters serve in the department.
1: Okay.
2: I think that is unbelievable.

0: legacy lives on. All right. Time for today's round of tough trivia. Thursday's tough trivia.
1: I'd rather have a tough steak.
0: Or we'll ask Steven some easy questions for the most part. Some of them not quite so easy.
1: How about some tough pot roast? I think I'd prefer that.
0: And he'll give us the answer. There is no help on this. You either know it or you don't.
1: Well, they've always said that I am beyond help. So,
0: well, no tour statement was ever
1: uttered.
0: Uttered.
1: Yes.
0: That's right. Okay. Number one, which sea does the Crimean Peninsula jut into?
1: Uh-oh. Now we're talking about juttings peninsulas here.
0: A little geography here.
1: The Crimean Sea.
0: The Crimean Sea Peninsula.
1: Jut into.
0: Yeah.
1: Crimea. Crimea River, I think, is what I'm going to end up with.
0: I think you don't know. It's the Black Sea. The Black Sea.
1: Ah, the Black Sea. Okay.
0: Which country that obtained its independence from France in 1960 produces most of the world's vanilla?
1: Vanilla. Independent from France. That's interesting.
0: Another one he doesn't know, Madagascar.
1: Yeah, who would know that? This is ridiculous. Crimea Peninsula is jutting into things. And
0: what was the name of Anne Frank's father?
1: Mr. Frank. Frank. I think he was the original Frank Frank.
0: Otto.
1: Otto.
0: O-T-T-O.
1: Well, that's like, that's a fairly common name, so I should have.
0: All right, here comes one of the easy ones. Famous actor Paul Newman. We know him, don't we?
1: Yes, he created salad dressing.
0: Yeah, you know all the profits from that go to charity?
1: Yeah, well, he's a fine American.
0: Anyway, he won only one Academy Award for Best Actor in his successful career. Which film did he obtain it for?
1: Was it the movie about Minnesota Fats? The pool movie? I don't know. I don't know.
0: It was a pool movie, but it had Tom Hanks in it.
1: Oh.
0: Not Tom Hanks.
1: Tom Hanks.
0: Mission Impossible guy.
1: Yeah.
0: Come on, Mission Impossible man.
1: Mission Impossible.
0: No, who starred in Mission Impossible?
1: Tom Cruise.
0: Yeah, that's the Tom I'm trying to come up with. That was who was in The Color of Money.
1: The Color of Money.
0: Yeah.
1: Okay. Well, I was in the right genre, at least.
0: In 2014, Meghan Trainor was all about what low-end frequency in a musical range?
1: Meghan Trainor?
0: Yeah.
1: Low-end frequency.
0: It's all about up and bent up and bent up.
1: Yeah, I don't know who she is.
0: It's all about the bass. B-A-S-S, bass.
1: Yes, bass.
0: I got it. If you need to hear it, you'll know it when you hear it.
1: Is she a musician?
0: It's all about the bass. Okay. About the bass.
1: That's pretty good.
0: It's a pretty catchy little song.
1: Yeah, you did a very good impersonation of whoever this is. Yeah,
0: just a few octaves too low. Harry Truman is the first of several U.S. presidents named in what flaming 1989 number one hit song by Billy Joel. By Billy Joel.
1: 1989
0: number one.
1: Harry Truman was named in the song.
0: Yeah.
1: I don't know. Don't Go Changing to Try and Please Me. I don't know.
0: We Didn't Start the Fire.
1: We Didn't Start. Okay.
0: During Katy Perry's performance of Swish Swish on a 2017 episode of Saturday Night Live, Russell, the backpack kid, Horning helped popularize what arm-swinging dance craze that also sounds like something you should use to do, you should use and to practice good oral hygiene.
1: The floss?
0: That's it. Stop right there. Very good.
1: I don't remember anything about that, but whatever. I'll take your word for it.
0: My World was the 2009 debut EP of which Canadian teen pop idol, who was certainly not sorry That is, mega hit Baby got permanently lodged in your brain.
1: Baby.
0: Baby, please, baby.
1: Mega hit, huh? Well, it wasn't a mega hit in my universe, but...
0: Justin Bieber.
1: Justin Bieber. He's got a lovely wife, by the way.
0: What, 2013? She likes reading his body every night, all the artwork on it.
1: She's beautiful.
0: Takes a couple hours to read. By then, she's not in the mood and he's falling asleep.
1: And he looks like a homeless guy. I don't know what the attraction is. Well, the bank account, probably.
0: Keeps creaking up more and more on his face. Well, 2013, Miley Cyrus song claims she came in like a particular construction item and swings on the same item in the music video.
1: Yeah, Wrecking Ball.
0: Wrecking Ball.
1: My daughter was into Miley Cyrus, so I do remember that.
0: Yeah. What, 1982 Toto song, not the dog Toto. In the movie, whose title is... contingent experienced on a resurgence of popularity in 2018 when Weezer covered the song.
1: This is like the worst trivia quiz ever. Weezer?
0: Yeah.
1: Weezer, is that like a...
0: It's Africa.
1: A reference to Joe Biden?
0: It was called Africa.
1: Africa.
0: All right, this is an easy one.
1: Yeah, then I'm going
0: to... The major of season 2 of Downton Abbey takes place during what war?
1: One.
0: It was World War I.
1: The Great War, as we like to call it.
0: Which show from 2019 tells the story of a disaster at a nuclear power station?
1: Which show?
0: Mm-hmm.
1: A disaster at a nuclear... Was it called Chernobyl?
0: It was.
1: Okay.
0: Lady Gaga joined the cast... this anthology series in 2015.
1: What is an anthology series?
0: No, I just said anthology. What's the name of that series? American Horror Story.
1: Oh, sure. I never missed an episode.
0: The show Boardwalk Empire is set during which period of U.S. history?
1: The Roaring Twenties.
0: What happened in the Roaring Twenties?
1: Huh?
0: What major news item happened in the Roaring Twenties over and over again?
1: Over and over again.
0: Prohibition.
1: Prohibition. Yeah. Okay.
0: This actress guest stars on multiple episodes of Modern Family as Claire and Mitchell's mother.
1: Claire and Mitchell's mother. Can you repeat the question?
0: Which actress guest stars on multiple episodes of Modern Family as Claire and Mitchell's mother?
1: I don't know, Betty White?
0: She also starred in Cheers.
1: Oh, I don't know.
0: You don't know?
1: Cheers?
0: Yeah, she was Ted's girlfriend.
1: Oh, I don't remember her name.
0: Boy, Shelley Long.
1: I'm not a pop culture guy.
0: Which British show centers on the lives of work? If I asked you who won the Kentucky Derby this past year, now you are a horseman. Who won it?
1: Who won the Kentucky Derby? It was.
0: Let's go ahead and buzz that one. I don't know either. I just knew you wouldn't. And
1: I remember
0: you were talking about it's not in your genre. Well, that was in your genre.
1: I remember the jockey. He gave a very good.
0: What was his name?
1: Jorge something or other.
0: There you go again. which British actress released numerous albums in the 2010s using only math symbols as titles?
1: British actress?
0: Actor.
1: Actor.
0: I should say artist.
1: Artist. Numerous albums.
0: Ed Sheeran.
1: No idea who that is.
0: What? Chemical agent did Sia and David Garuda sing about on their 2011 collaboration? I don't expect you to get that one. It's titanium.
1: This is the most bizarre trivia I've ever heard in my life.
0: According to 2015, a song, Hotline Bling. Drake X used to call him on his what? Don't outthink this.
1: Phone?
0: Cell phone, yeah.
1: Well, a cell phone.
0: You didn't say
1: so. It's a phone, yeah.
0: What year in the 2010s was the last ever new generation iPod released?
1: The 2010s. iPod.
0: iPod.
1: I don't know. Let's go with 2015.
0: 2019 would have been the last possible year. Which famous archaeological site did Bastille name their 2013 breakthrough single after?
1: It's an archaeological site, huh?
0: Yeah. Covered in ash.
1: Covered in ash. A city. A forgotten city?
0: Hot ash. Kind of burned everybody in place.
1: Oh.
0: Mm-hmm. Pompeii.
1: Pompeii. Yeah, it was on the tip of my tongue.
0: K-pop band BTS achieved their first UK top 20 hit in 2019. Which song of theirs achieved this feat?
1: I don't even know what a K-pop band is.
0: No, I don't expect you to. Neither do I. I'll give you credit, K-pop. Though. It's Boy With Love.
1: Oh, I like it.
0: L-U-V.
1: I used to enjoy a nice...
0: Well, this one you should get. Super easy. The Amazon River. You've heard of that.
1: Yeah.
0: Flows primarily through which country?
1: Ah.
0: Primarily.
1: Primarily through the Amazon. Is it Brazil?
0: It is Brazil.
1: Okay.
0: Told you it wasn't hard.
1: Brazil. Yes, okay.
0: What is the smallest country in the world by area?
1: The smallest country in the world by area.
0: And you probably have been here. I don't know.
1: The smallest country in the world.
0: Country in the world.
1: Ooh. Cuba?
0: Cuba? No.
1: It's a country.
0: Yeah, it's not. It's this country's fraction of that.
1: No, it's a small country.
0: And isn't that small? I've flown over Cuba.
1: Cuba.
0: Right through the middle of it.
1: Yeah, I have too.
0: Vatican City.
1: Of course, because it's technically a country, yeah.
0: Which ocean borders the east coast of the United States? I'm sorry. Which border? Which ocean borders the east coast of the United States?
1: You mean the Atlantic Ocean?
0: That's it. Super easy.
1: Which is not the largest ocean, as we learned earlier.
0: Yeah.
1: In the week. It's the Pacific.
0: The Sahara Desert is located in which continent?
1: I believe that would be the continent of Africa.
0: It is.
1: Okay, now we're getting some momentum here. Okay.
0: Down to the easy ones. Which U.S. state has the most islands?
1: Ah.
0: U.S. state, not worldwide.
1: Which U.S. state has the most islands? I guess it would be Hawaii.
0: You would be wrong.
1: Really?
0: Alaska.
1: Really?
0: Yeah.
1: I've visited Alaska, and I don't recall seeing...
0: You got so many islands there, it isn't funny.
1: Well, I didn't...
0: I guess it's over 100, and I don't know for a fact.
1: Well, we went up there on a cruise. I think we did stop on one remote island, but that was about it.
0: Imagine if you had stopped on all of them.
1: I would still
0: You'd still be there.
1: Yeah.
0: The Great Barrier Reef is located off the coast of which country?
1: Australia.
0: Australia. Which U.S. state shares a border with only one other state?
1: Which U.S. state shares a border with only one other state? This has got to be a trick question.
0: It's not tricky to me.
1: One other state. I think that would be a well-known answer to a very common question.
0: Maine. Yes.
1: Well, mainly, I would be in
0: What is the longest river in the United States?
1: The longest river?
0: Don't say Mississippi because you'll be wrong.
1: The Mississippi? The longest river.
0: I don't talk with the list.
1: In the
0: Mississippi.
1: It's not the Mississippi. It's the Ohio.
0: It is not the Ohio.
1: Oh.
0: Missouri River.
1: The Missouri. Oh, my wife's from Missouri. You'd think I would know that.
0: Here's one you better get. Which U.S. state would you find the Grand Canyon?
1: Nevada.
0: A little piece of it, maybe, but not the crux of it.
1: Really?
0: Yes.
1: Well, people.
0: Where's the most of it located?
1: People fly from Vegas to go to the Grand
0: Canyon. Yeah, they get rolling right on up there next to it. It's the Missouri. I'm sorry, the Amazon. Arizona.
1: Okay.
0: Yeah. Which U.S. state is home to the city of? This is just too dead blame easy. Hawaii.
1: Which state is home to Hawaii?
0: Yeah. No, I'm sorry. Gave you the answer. All right. What's the capital of Hawaii?
1: I guess it's Honolulu.
0: Honolulu. That was actually the question.
1: Honolulu.
0: Which state has Honolulu?
1: Yeah.
0: And what's the police force name on Honolulu? It's not the SBI. It's
1: the police force.
0: Yeah.
1: On Honolulu?
0: Yeah. All the bad spots and cities use this police force to say that the police are in the area. 5-0.
1: Oh, Hawaii 5-0.
0: Yeah.
1: That goes back to the golden era of television.
0: And in tennis, what piece of the fruit is found at the top of the men's Wimbledon trophy?
1: Is it the pineapple?
0: It is the pineapple. Okay. All right, we'll let you end on a good note.
1: Well, okay.
0: How's that sound?
1: Yeah, I win that one 40-love, I guess.
0: Yeah. All right, well, so it goes for this Thursday. Have yourself a great, safe day. We'll see you back bright and early tomorrow for a TSIF, Thanksgiving's Friday. Until then, be sure to support the advertisers you hear on WEEB because they're the backbone of our economy here in Moore County. Your money will stay here, roll over, and create jobs for all of us. And when you give them first crack at your spending dollars, your money stays here in Moore County. It rolls over and creates jobs. And if you want to find out why Talk Radio is the most productive form of advertising there is, second to none, well, give us a call here. Let us show you why with pure hard facts. All right? We'll put customers in your door, which, as you have found, many other forms of advertising does not. All right, that's it for me, the leader man, Nick Colton. Honey, the dogs. We'll all see you this afternoon at the dog park.

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8: News this hour from Town Hall. I'm Rex Thomason. President Trump now threatens all-out economic war on Iran, but it's a warning that's apparently falling on deaf ears in Tehran.
9: Iranian Foreign Minister Abbas Araghchi is rejecting President Donald Trump's threats of economic pain and isolation, saying such failed policies will only stir more hostility among Iranians and bring more failures. Trump has threatened crushing economic measures against Iran, promising economic warfare and isolation on an unprecedented scale. Araghchi says in a social media post that Trump's threats are meant to divert the attention of the U.S. public from domestic financial problems. I'm Donna Warder.
8: The hands of the national debt clock continue to spin at a dizzying pace, America's debt hitting a record $40 trillion, and it's growing. The winds of war blow at hurricane force across both Russia and Ukraine.
10: A Russian missile barrage has killed at least 12 people in Ukraine's capital as Ukraine continued to strike targets inside Russia. Cell phone footage captured by Kyiv resident Yehor Konovalov showed a flaming plume of orange smoke rise from the capital's horizon. The strikes hit 12 locations across Kyiv, damaging residential buildings, a medical facility, and an educational institution. Emergency crews scrambled to put out buildings on fire and to pull out people who were trapped under the rubble. I'm Karen Chemas.
8: President Trump mentions a possible meeting with North Korean dictator Kim Jong-un by year's end. There's no word on where or exactly when, and there's been no comment from Pyongyang. Meanwhile, the North Koreans have fired more missiles into the sea. Wall Street ahead of this morning's opening bell. The Dow futures down just over 400 points. NASDAQ futures are off 190 points. More on these stories, townhall.com.
11: MCI News, I'm Mike Riley. Data centers in North Carolina are not very popular and have become political. Wake Forest political science professor John Dinan told WXII.
12: In the last 6 months, data centers have become a major political issue in the Triad and other parts of North Carolina and in a lot of states around the country.
11: Russia has launched a massive nighttime aerial attack on Kyiv using missiles and drones, killing at least 16 people in the city and surrounding region. Ukrainian President Zelensky has urged countries to send more Patriot air defense interceptors. The North Carolina Division of Motor Vehicles plans to launch the state's new digital ID, also known as a mobile driver's license, in December. Marty Holman, communications director for the NCDMV, tells Fox 46.
13: This is another option for people. You won't have to get one if you don't want one. It'll just be kind of a supplemental form of your identification.
11: Karen Shamas reports on the return of Prince Harry and wife Meghan to the UK.
10: Britain's Prince Harry and Meghan have decided to return to the UK for an extended stay this fall. The Associated Press has learnt of their decision to return without resuming their roles as working members of the royal family. The anonymous source also said that King Charles III was alerted to the decision on Sunday.
11: The University of North Carolina and NC State University announced their men's basketball programs will meet in the inaugural Tobacco Road Classic, a non-conference neutral site game to be held at the First Horizon Coliseum in Greensboro. UNC head coach Michael Ballone tells ABC 11.
14: 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I've got guys like Sean May, Pat Sullivan, Deion Thompson, Brandon Robinson on my staff who tell me stories all the time. And now I can't wait to create my own stories.
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17: Good Thursday morning. We start your day with temperatures in the 70s and partly cloudy skies. We'll see plenty of sunshine by this afternoon, and highs will reach the mid to upper 90s with heat index values reaching well over 100 degrees. A better chance for storms early tonight, and some damaging wind gusts are possible. We'll have partly cloudy skies with temperatures in the low to mid 70s by Friday morning. A better chance for showers and storms during the back half of the day Friday. I'm meteorologist Grant Skinner in the NCN Weather Center.
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0: Well, guys, today President Trump announced that later this year he expects to meet with North Korean leader Kim Jong-un for the first time since 2019. Now, you know you're depressed when you're texting an old hookup from 7 years ago. You know, that's it. What do you do?
1: That's it. That's all they got. That's comedy died. They murdered it in the closet with a noose. And you know the rest, I think. Well, very good and happy Thursday to you. And welcome back once again. We may be reached at 888-630-9625. Michael, how many illegal aliens have murdered how many people in the United States in the last 24 hours? I don't think we know about all of them, but we've got one in Fairfax, Virginia, Fairfax County, Virginia. It's right out there in McLean, and a 42-year-old mother of a 3-year-old stabbed to death brutally, savagely, murdered with a big knife. And then the illegal alien drenched her in gasoline and tried to set her on fire, but he's too stupid and too incompetent to set gasoline on fire. What was it, President Trump? They're not sending their best. I think that's what the president said. They're not sending their best. Just like the Democrats in Washington are not sending their best, or maybe even more frighteningly, maybe these are their best. Maybe the Democrats are sending their best, and maybe these Latin American countries and other beep holes around the world, maybe they're sending their best, and this is just as good as it gets. But the illegal alien, turns out they were having a sexual affair, the 19-year-old illegal alien, the 42-year-old mother of a 3-year-old. They both worked at the same restaurant in Virginia, and the illegal alien went and grabbed a giant knife at the restaurant and left the restaurant with it. So he's stealing also. So he's also stealing, you know. And he took some black latex, like surgical gloves, from the restaurant as well. And he took a big water bottle because he had a motorcycle, and he siphoned the gas out of the tank and the motorcycle into the water bottle so that after he stabbed the lady a whole bunch of times, he drenched her in gasoline, and he tried to set her on fire, but he's too stupid and too incompetent to set gasoline on fire. And the Democrats, I think, want to run him for Congress. Is that true, Michael? They want to run him for Congress now. That's I just made up the Congress part, but it would be entirely unsurprising if that were their plan. I got to tell you, the Democrat Party, that the murder of this 42-year-old woman by an illegal alien is entirely on the Democrat Party, on Joe Biden. He came in illegally during Joe Biden, the illegal alien murderer who tried to set her on fire, and entirely on the Democrats, 100% on the Democrats, just amazing stuff. And by the way, the Democrats now are fighting to have this guy Carmelo Anthony, who murdered, stabbed Austin Metcalf to death, a 17-year-old at a track meet, because Carmelo Anthony, that's Carmelo with a K, it's KKK Carmelo, Carmelo Anthony, he murdered, Carmelo is a black guy, of course, misspelled Carmelo, and Austin Metcalf, a white guy, of course. So the Democrats are in favor of this murder, and they're now fighting to get Carmelo Anthony released. He had been sentenced to, he has been sentenced to 35 years in prison for this ruthless murder, using a knife again, another big knife. Remember when Joe Biden said, you know, if the cops are out there and they've got an unarmed man running at him with a knife? Remember that, Joe Biden? He said an unarmed person, he described the unarmed person running at a police officer with a knife, because they use the words, but they don't know what they mean. These are not intelligent people.
2: Teaching a cop when there's an unarmed person coming at him with a knife, so I'm going to shoot him in the leg instead of in the heart.
1: Yeah, that's probably a good plan. You should get out there and do that yourself, Joe. Maybe on the beach you can drag your little beach chair behind you with a gun in the other hand. You can shoot people in the legs when unarmed people attack you with a knife, running at you with a knife. These are incredibly dumb people. But they're now the Democrats fighting to free Carmelo Anthony because they love murderers. Boy, do they love murder. They really do. Today, you know, there's this woman, and it's a terrible and tragic story I've talked very little about. It's a kind of a creepy story, too. Lindsay Clancy, who murdered her own three children, killed all three of them, and she's on trial. Democrats are rallying outside the courthouse for her today because, you know, it's like a very late-term abortion or something. Lindsay Clancy murdered her three children. She's on trial for that. I would say it's pretty clear she has severe mental issues, and it's a sad and horrible and tragic story. But if you're a Democrat, you can go out and rally for her in front of the courthouse to support the woman that murdered her three children and hope that she gets a lighter sentence or maybe runs for Congress or something, because Democrats are rallying for Luigi Mangione, who murdered the healthcare CEO Brian Thompson with a gun pre-dawn hours in New York City. And the Democrats, their hero is Luigi Mangione, and Brian Thompson, who was murdered. He is, you know, he was a happy husband and father of children, and the Democrats don't care. They like Luigi Mangione. They want to date him in prison. We should send them all to prison so they can date Luigi Mangione in prison. I think that would make them happier. Remarkable stuff. Brian, but the Democrats, they want to free Carmelo Anthony. They're rallying for Lindsey Clancy, who murdered her. No question that she killed her three children. And it's obviously a tragic story. But the Democrats, they're the party of very late-term abortion right up to the moment of birth and now beyond as well. Luigi Mangione, they love. We got the illegal alien that murdered the lady in Virginia. And by the way, what was it, half of... there have been 8 murders in Fairfax County so far this year, 4 of them perpetrated by illegal aliens. A full 50%, half of the murders in a large county, suburbs of Washington, D.C., half of the murders are by illegal aliens, and they have this left-wing radical George Soros prosecutor there, who's not a prosecutor at all, Steve Discano. And he's the guy who frees all illegal alien criminals so they can murder, and then they shrug and say, well, and we'll put them in prison and pay millions of dollars to lock them up for years, and then we'll let them go again because they're mental. But, yeah, 50% of the murders in Fairfax County, Steve Discano, George Soros guy, Democrat, pro-crime, pro-murderer, pro-illegal alien, loves to let illegal alien criminals go as soon as he can so they can commit more crimes. Illegal immigration is illegal, by the way, Steve Discano, you ridiculous person. And Steve Discano and his people in Fairfax, they also let this murderer from Tajikistan go. He was being held at a mental institution because of the terrible murder they had committed, the Tajik. And this is an amazing story. They said, the Democrats in Fairfax said, let him out of the mental institution and let him go get a passport. And then, of course, he went to Dulles International Airport and he fled the country because, Democrats and murder, they're on the side of murder. Just amazing. And 50% of the murders in Fairfax County, illegal aliens, quite remarkable. The Democrats also, they love George Floyd. You remember George Floyd? He died of cardiac failure while resisting arrest because of all the fentanyl and methamphetamine coursing through his system. If you get your news from CNN, you don't know anything about that. You yell, that's fake news, but that's just because you're an ignorant slut and you don't follow the news. Remarkable stuff. But Derek Chauvin was the police officer trying to arrest George Floyd while he was resisting arrest, and with all the drugs in his system, died of cardiac failure. You got to see Minneapolis Has Fallen, right? You got the documentary Free on Al Gore's amazing internet, beautifully produced documentary on the whole George Floyd fiasco, the fraud. The Democrats love the criminal. They love the crime. They hate the police. They put the police officer, Derek Chauvin, in prison for murder. They got him convicted. It was a lynch mob jury and a lynch mob Democrat Party city. But they put Derek Chauvin in jail for murder, where he was then stabbed 22 times by a Democrat who was obviously trying to murder him. And the Democrats, you know how the Democrats are. Well, Elon Musk, believe it or not, Elon Musk has stepped up because there is now some question being raised as to whether Derek Chauvin belongs in prison. And I would say that he does not. But I've actually seen the documentary film, which lays out very well what happened to all of that. Now, remarkably, this is pretty amazing. Elon Musk has stepped up, and he's weighed in on the Derek Chauvin. He said Derek Chauvin is not a murderer. And it's pretty amazing. Elon Musk has got, what does he care? You don't need too much in the way of guts when you've got all the money that he's got and everything. But this is pretty amazing of him, I've got to say, to Elon Musk to step up and stake out a position here, because it's brave in spite of it all. It's brave because the Democrats are pro-murder. Elon Musk claims George Floyd's convicted killer, Derek Chauvin, is, quote, not a murderer, end quote. And Elon Musk is correct. Elon Musk tweeted out, Derek Chauvin, the police officer in the case, who was lynched by the Party of Lynching People, which is the Democrat Party, Derek Chauvin was unjustly convicted of murder, therefore he should be freed, Elon Musk tweeted. He said, the facts show that he was not the cause of death. That's true, it was cardiac failure. Nor did he at any time intend for a death to occur. Whatever else he may be, he is not a murderer. That is the truth, Elon Musk wrote on Twitter. And good for him, because that's all true. It's about time somebody said it out loud. Good for him, good for them, because the truth ought to matter. It's an important thing. We've got that going. Also, Democrat Ro Khanna, Democrat, California House member, he explained, doing a video interview, that Franklin Delano Roosevelt set the retirement age at 65 for Social Security so that black people couldn't collect it, because FDR was such a racist. He was also an anti-Semite, by the way, and surrounded himself with anti-Semites and sent St. Louis back so everybody would be killed by the Nazis, the Socialist Workers Party of Adolf Hitler. FDR purposely set Social Security retirement age at 65 because the life expectancy of black people was only 59, so they would never collect Social Security. That's what the Democrats are now accusing the Democrats of being racist, but that's because they always have been. And, he's not telling the truth. He's just shaming himself or something like that. Ro Khanna. But these people, and I've got audio for you on that, because that's Ro Khanna. He thinks he's speaking truth to power or something like that. Pretty amazing stuff. This is fun, too. The CBS Evening News last night did a story in Los Angeles, California. Oh, excuse me, this is in Denver, Colorado, where they have a lot of Californians now. But they've got a street called California Street in Denver, Colorado. And they put up new signs, new street signs. And even CBS News had to make fun of it last night. A new street sign downtown Denver, Colorado went up this week with one very noticeable problem, CBS News reports. California, on California Street, California was spelled incorrectly. That's right, they misspelled California on the street sign for California Street. And it's just amazing. California. California, because everyone's illiterate, and I smell Democrat public education all over that one. That's a great one, Denver, Colorado. Look for California Street. Just amazing. Also, speaking of communists, the Democratic Socialists of America, they got this guy, Gustavo Cordillo. His American values just gush through his pores. And he's a redistributionist communist. He wants to steal from this group of people and buy the votes of that group of people. Turns out that this individual, he lives in a $1.5 million New York City place that his parents bought for him. His parents fled communism, by the way, but now they're here and they got rich and bought him a $1.5 million place in Brooklyn, New York for him to live so he could be a communist and espouse communism, even though his parents fled communism and came to the United States. Pretty amazing stuff. These people, can I just say, these people. Yes, sir. It's all the Democrat Party. Oh, yeah, and more illegal aliens. You remember the tour boat in New York City, New York Harbor, right in the shadow of the Statue of Liberty, flipped over, killing a mother and her baby when it overturned. Well, it turns out not only was the boat doing illegal tours, but the boat's captain is an illegal alien. Another illegal alien, two more dead, a mother and her baby in New York. Hey, let's take a tour around the Statue of Liberty on this neat boat with this nice man who's an illegal alien who's going to kill us because the Democrat Party, this is like a war zone out here, and it's the Democrat Party that's waging war against civilization itself. Just scratching the surface on a few things we want to get to today. We're at 888-630-9625.
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1: We are back, and I'd like to go directly to the telephones. What do you say, Michael? Let's go to Frederick, Maryland. Let's talk to Esteban. Esteban, you're on the Chris Plant Show.
19: Hi, Chris. How are you?
1: Hey, very well, Esteban. What do you say?
19: Not much. I just have a couple of comments. You frequently mention cases where Democrats have murdered individuals such as Martin Luther King and Abraham Lincoln. I just had a minor correction for you on that. Apparently, Booth was a member of the Know Nothing Party, not a Democrat, although he fully supported the Democrats who were part of the Confederacy. The second is James Earl Ray. Had no affiliation, and when he worked for Wallace was running as an American Independent Party. But those are technical facts. But indeed, after Wallace lost, he returned to the Democrat Party. But I just thought you might want to when you use, I would say, instead of saying that they were Democrats, I would say they were Democrat sympathizers. That's usually how I respond.
1: Democrat affiliates.
19: You know that.
1: Well, it is fairly technical stuff, I've got to say. James Earl Ray did volunteer in California for George Wallace, who the longtime Democrat Party governor. And it's true the Democrat Party had become somewhat embarrassed by George Wallace in 1968. So he went as an independent for a brief period of time. Then he went, as you said correctly, back to the Democrat Party. So would you say that George Wallace was, it'd be fair to identify him as a Democrat?
19: Factually not, but I think he was a Democrat, just like Lincoln was a Republican, really. But he ran only so he could bring a Democrat onto his ticket as his vice president. That was the only reason he ran.
1: Yeah, Andrew Johnson. And then he was assassinated by a Confederacy-loving pro-slavery Democrat. The Democrats, you know, fought the Civil War over that, didn't they?
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32: Good Thursday morning. We start your day with temperatures in the 70s and partly cloudy skies. We'll see plenty of sunshine by this afternoon, and highs will reach the mid to upper 90s with heat index values reaching well over 100 degrees. A better chance for storms early tonight, and some damaging wind gusts are possible. We'll have partly cloudy skies with temperatures in the low to mid-70s by Friday morning. A better chance for showers and storms during the back half of the day Friday. I'm meteorologist Grant Skinner in the NCN Weather Center.
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1: Now, I've got to say, Esteban, that was a fun call from Esteban. And I saw it on the board. I said, I got to go to Esteban and talk about this. And Esteban, obviously a well-spoken person, a seemingly intelligent person. And, you know, maybe he's discussing this for academic reasons or something. But George Wallace, Democrat governor, right, from Alabama. George Corley Wallace, Jr. was an American politician and lawyer, who was the 45th and longest-serving governor of Alabama. No governor has served for longer in Alabama than George Wallace. And the longest-serving governor from the Democratic Party is the longest-serving Democrat

act being a Democrat, as Esteban correctly said, immediately after the 1968 thing. And it was the first time since 1948 that a third-party candidate managed to secure any electoral seats. And that's kind of an interesting fun fact. But George Wallace, lifelong Democrat, longest-serving Democrat governor to this day in U.S. history, longest-serving Democrat governor of Alabama, and Democrat the entire time, a segregationist, a racist, and James Earl Ray volunteered for him. And I understand, Esteban, you know, maybe you're a lawyer or something, but you want to split hairs there. Well, for a moment, when the Democrat Party was not warming up to George Wallace, he went with the American Independent Party for a brief period of time. But that doesn't scrub the Democrat stink off of him, I've got to say. Remarkable stuff. And that's not all, because there's a lot more, Esteban. You know, four U.S. presidents have been assassinated. Abraham Lincoln, the first Republican president ever, Emancipation Proclamation, Civil War, and shot and killed. And it's true, he did pick Andrew Johnson as his running mate, and he became president as his vice president. And then when Abraham Lincoln was assassinated by a Democrat, the Democrat vice president took over as president. It's a dirty trick they played. Then James Garfield, a Republican president, was the next president assassinated. And then the third American president assassinated was William McKinley, a Republican president. The fourth and the last president to be assassinated was John F. Kennedy, and he was assassinated, I think you would agree, Esteban, by a communist. And isn't that remarkable stuff? But yeah, Martin Luther King was assassinated by James Earl Ray, who was a volunteer for the lifelong Democrat, longest serving Democrat governor ever, George Wallace. Now, Democrats like to pretend that, oh, well, he wasn't a real Democrat. No, he was definitely a real Democrat. Ask anybody, very much a real Democrat. Isn't that amazing? But that's pretty remarkable stuff, I've got to say. MLK and Abraham Lincoln, he was a member of the Know Nothing Party. Yeah, well, he did it on behalf of the Democrat Party, if he were, in fact, technically a member of the Know Nothing Party. And Michael Piercy and I were talking about this during the break. We think maybe the Democrats should reestablish the Know Nothing Party, or the Everything They Know Is Wrong Party, the ETKIW, the ITQ Party, the Everything They Know Is Wrong Party. Because it's not, Esteban, that Democrats don't know anything. It's just, as Ronald Reagan said, that so much of what they know is wrong. You know, so we'll call them the ITQ Party, the Everything They Know Is Wrong Party. And James Earl Ray was volunteering for the longtime Democrat governor, racist, segregationist, George Wallace, right? No problem. And Abraham Lincoln was the first Republican president, and he was assassinated by a guy who, saw to it that a Democrat ascended to the presidency, because Abraham Lincoln made a big mistake choosing a Democrat as his vice presidential running mate, and then winning because you know, they got itchy trigger fingers all over the place, these guys. But isn't that amazing? First Republican president, and then the next two presidents assassinated were Republican presidents also. And then the fourth, and their only four, thankfully, presidents, that the fourth president that was murdered, John F. Kennedy, was murdered by a communist who loved the Soviet Union, the USSR, just like Bernie Sanders, who honeymooned there and loved the Soviet Union. And now we've got a Democrat who's running for elected office who says that the greatest tragedy, one of the greatest tragedies of the 20th century, was the fall of the USSR, which is what Vladimir Putin said. Or is that the DSA? That's the DSA guy, one of the big leaders in the DSA, Democratic Socialists of America. Remarkable stuff. But Esteban, other than that, you know, you had a couple of points that were irrelevant and immaterial, but nevertheless accurate enough. Know Nothing Party and the American Independent Party, but that doesn't let the Democrats off the hook. I know Democrats would look to use a mundane detail to let themselves off the hook, because that's who they are. But with that said, thank you, Esteban, for the interesting call. Hey, they're not real Democrats. No, they are. They really are real Democrats. There's no.

0: doubt about it. I've seen that before. Really remarkable stuff. But and I would have spent more time with Esteban, but I had that you know what they call a hard break. A hard break, I think. Mm-mm-mm. Yes, sir. That's the thing. All right. I see we got more coming in, kind of on the subject, and I don't want to leave people hanging. So let's go. Let's go, Michael. It's the old Southern thing. My best girl is a Southern girl. She's a Georgia girl, and I've had this discussion many times. But let's go to Chris, calling from Baltimore, Maryland, also known as Bodymore Murderland. Christopher, you're on the Chris Plant Show.
1: Yeah, that's good. More murder. Anyway, initially the union was for saving the union. That was their big recruiting call. And when they changed the emphasis from saving the union to eliminating slavery, the desertion rate in the Union Army went markedly up, and they had harder time getting people to join the Union Army.
0: Uh-huh.
1: So initially it was not about slavery, it was about preserving the Union.
0: Uh-huh.
1: And when they changed the emphasis, it didn't work well as far as getting people to stay in the Union Army or recruiting more. I do thank God the Union did win and slavery was abolished, but it is, if you want to stick to the truth, changing the focus from eliminating slavery from saving the Union, it did hurt keeping the Union Army going because of the loss due to desertions and less people volunteering.
0: Well, and Abraham Lincoln also had first of all, the Republican Party was founded as an abolitionist party, right, Chris?
1: Correct.
0: Yeah, to abolish slavery.
1: But when they changed the focus, it hurt, and you don't want desertions going up, and it went markedly higher when they changed the emphasis from preserving the Union to eliminating slavery.
0: And then there's the Emancipation Proclamation, of course, which was an executive order by Abraham Lincoln.
1: And it freed all the slaves except for the slaves in Maryland, because it only freed the slaves in slave states that left the Union, and Maryland was a slave state that didn't leave the Union. So the Emancipation Proclamation did not free the slaves in the state of Maryland, ironically.
0: Mm-hmm. Mm-hmm. And that is somewhat ironic, but still, nevertheless, the Republican Party was founded in a schoolhouse as the party to end slavery. Abraham Lincoln being the head of the Republican Party, obviously that's going to be a priority with them. And then during the Civil War in 1863, the Emancipation Proclamation, and it's true, not everybody said, "Oh, thank God, at long last, we've emancipated the slaves." And there was a good deal of pushback, a little thing called the Civil War, about all that. And, yeah, and the 10th Amendment and states' rights, and I do get all that. But at the same time, it was really, Chris, about the states' right to keep slaves, right? Right.
1: Well, I mean, rights are rights, and you can emphasize whichever right you want to emphasize.
0: Sure. Sure. And the Republicans were emphasizing slavery, right?
1: They were less against it than the South was for it.
0: Are you a lawyer?
1: No, but I've had people tell me I should have been.
0: I don't think it's really a very worthwhile. Again, my best girl is a Georgia girl, and her whole family, and all that stuff. And the South is great and wonderful, and the Civil War was terrible, and everybody knows that. And I'm glad we've gotten past it, except I'm not sure that the Democrats have. But really, the debate over what the real cause of the Civil War was comes down to an awful, well, what did this senator say, and what did that House member say, and what did the 3/5 rule say, obviously people do spend entire academic careers on the subject, and rightly so, but in the end, I think my when you boil it down for me, Chris, it's that the Democrat Party has a horrible history of violence and criminality and slavery and creating the KKK and terrorist organizations from the Symbionese Liberation Army to the Weather Underground and the Students for a Democratic Society and killing cops and, you know, Sada Shakur and, you know, Tupac Amaru Shakur's mother was a member of this left-wing terrorist group, Cop Killer. And you know, he's a hero of the left, too. Six-pack liqueur, I like to call him. And now we're re-litigating his murder from decades ago, which is pretty crazy. But his mother, Sada Shakur, who fled to Cuba after escaping prison after her cop-killing conviction, and Tupac Amaru Shakur, which is what he's named. He was born in prison to his cop-killer mother, and he's a hero of the Democrat Party. And to a name for Tupac Amaru, which is a Maoist guerrilla army in South America. And all of this is perfectly normal with the Democrat Party, I've got to say. And the illegal aliens and the murderers and the I just think that the Democrat Party, Chris, deserves to be identified correctly and publicly and loudly and repeatedly because of their information dominance and academic dominance. They have written the true history of the Democrat Party out of the history books, and I think that we need to say it out loud.
1: Yeah, my mom was a 70-year Democrat, and I've gotten her to change in the last 2 years from Democrat to independent, which is better than, I guess, than...
0: Yeah. Oh, good for you. Good for you. That's congratulations. I know that's not an easy thing to do. So, so good. And it's mom, and mom gets to be whatever she wants to be, truth be told, of course. But, you know, but if you're trying to help her see the light, then, you know, God bless you. Good for you. And good for mom, too, for listening and paying attention and saying, well, you know, maybe you got a point here and there.
1: Yeah. Good talking with you.
0: Yeah. Yeah. All right. Good, Chris. Chris from Baltimore. That's good. Wonderful stuff. All right, now we've got a lot of Democrat Party stuff to do because we were just talking about the illegal alien murderers that Democrats love. They bring them into the country and all that good stuff. So let's go to let's go to the Virginia because now we got the illegal alien, and it's apparently a little unclear whether the 42-year-old mother that he murdered with a big knife that he stole from the restaurant where he worked, whether she might have been in an illegal alien too. The murder victim, but the murderer, certainly an illegal alien let into the country by Joe Biden and the Democrats so that he may murder and leave children orphaned and the Democrat Party. So let's go to Fairfax County, the police chief there, Kevin Davis, holding a press conference yesterday, which I was watching live, and I was enthralled by it all. And he's talking about the murderer, Campos, illegal alien, and the poor woman with whom he's 19, the illegal alien guy who's the murderer, and the lady that he murdered, 42 years old, with a 3-year-old daughter, and maybe illegal, maybe not in the country illegally, maybe not, but murdered her, and he's like, oh yeah, he's like bragging about it. Here's the police chief, Kevin Davis.
2: Alexis Campos is under arrest. He is being interviewed right now by Fairfax County homicide detectives, and he is offering a full confession for what transpired.
0: For what transpired, which is he butchered her with a big knife that he stole from the restaurant where they both worked. And it kind of looked like the police went to the restaurant, found out where she worked, went to the restaurant and say, hey, nice lady was murdered. And it sounds like everybody at the restaurant said, Alex Campos probably did it. It kind of sounded like that. Kevin Davis is the chief of police in Fairfax.
2: Our killer and our victim were involved in an intimate relationship with each other. We are still uncovering the many layers of motive that exists. We know that our victim and our killer intentionally met at the park.
0: Oh, intentionally met at the park. What does that mean? Well, that were they there because they were boinking on the side. They had what they described repeatedly as an intimate relationship. Isn't that fascinating? So the man charged in the murder, illegal alien, 19-year-old, offered a full confession, according to the police chief, killing the 40-year-old woman Great Falls, Virginia. Slain body. And listen to this. Following his arrest Wednesday, police said the man confessed to killing 42-year-old woman who was found stabbed and doused in gasoline in Great Falls, Virginia. Could have led to a forest fire, too. These people, I got to tell you, I've got more of him, too. I've got more of him. And this is the America of the Democrat Party. Open borders, illegal alien, non-English speaking, gang members murdering people with stolen knives all over the place. And there's no George Floyd protests over this. The Democrats are not going to riot. They're not going to be upset that another illegal alien murdered another mother. That's all okay with him. They're just amazing. 50% of the murders in Fairfax County this year committed by illegal aliens. In the meantime, they let a Tajik from Tajikistan, illegal alien who murdered somebody, let him out on a 48-hour pass, and he went and got a passport, went to Dulles Airport and fled the country because Democrats. Also, Sean Duffy, Secretary Sean Duffy and his family, they've got a Harvard University story they want to share, and I will play that for you as well.
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0: Oh, yes. Democrats open borders, amnesty, defund ICE, eliminate ICE altogether. Defund the police, fund crime, the Democrat Party. And the chief police out there in Fairfax, Kevin Davis, press conference yesterday. It was a pretty good press conference, and this is Kevin Davis.
2: No one deserves to be treated the way that our victim was treated, and she was stabbed repeatedly by our 19-year-old killer. So
0: repeatedly.
2: Our condolences to the Pooch family and to Carmen's friends and loved ones. The way that she was treated by this killer was reprehensible.
0: It was, and then drenched in gasoline. Then they had the assistant Fairfax police chief, a nice lady, and she seemed solid too. Rachel Levy, and she joined the press conference.
16: We know that Sadios Campos left work in the early morning hours on Monday. He left work after taking a large fixed blade knife, a pair of gloves, and the water bottle the chief described. He later filled that water bottle with gasoline, and he set off to murder Carmen Pooch.
0: Sure did, drenched her in gasoline that he siphoned out of his... Fox News analyst, she used to be at the Justice Department, Carrie Urban. Carrie Urban was on the Fox News Channel talking about the George Soros prosecutor out there.
17: This is Steve Descano's Fairfax County, and he is the prosecutor, his office, who he's notoriously soft on crime, specifically when it comes to illegal immigrants.
0: Yeah, and half of the murders in the entire county this year perpetrated by illegal aliens who are in the country illegally. And illegal immigration is illegal, as Senator John Kennedy said. But not for Democrats.
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18: Breaking news hour from Town Hall. I'm Rex Thomason. America's national debt continues to snowball, hitting another record high.
19: For many economists and investors, what's worrying is how quickly the U.S. national debt reached $40 trillion, more than doubling over the last decade. About a third of the increase in government borrowing occurred during the first 2 years of the COVID-19 pandemic, when both Presidents Donald Trump and Joe Biden ramped up spending in response. A more persistent and significant factor is the long-running budget deficit. For the past 25 years, the U.S. government has been spending more than what it receives in tax receipts, and there's little to signal that the budget deficit will ease.
20: The BBC's Maura Fogarty. President Trump threatens tremendous economic consequences for any country that does business with Iran. Mr. Trump says he plans to meet with North Korean dictator Kim Jong-un by the end of the year. Who gets to stand behind that world-famous podium?
21: Speculation continues to swirl on who will replace White House spokeswoman Caroline Leavitt when she steps down at the end of this month. One name widely floated for the position, attorney Alina Haba, who used to represent Donald Trump. She posts on her X page, "I'm not in the running for any job. However, if I'm getting a new one, I'd love for one of the anonymous sources to let me know first. Fake news remains the undefeated champ. Well, until I come at them." And then she posts a little wink emoji at the end. Laura Winters reporting.
20: The pilot of a small plane is dead, two Pennsylvania state troopers injured. The plane and a state police helicopter that was on a training mission collided at an airport near Harrisburg, Pennsylvania last evening. Investigators say the plane, a Cessna, had veered into the helicopter. Watching Wall Street this morning, the Dow is down about 342 points. More on these stories at townhall.com.
22: NCN News, I'm Mike Ralea. Summer ends. COVID-19 activity is increasing across the country. The Centers for Disease Control and Prevention estimate that COVID-19 transmission is rising nationwide. Dr. David Wall, an infectious disease specialist with UNC Health, said new treatment options are available for people who have been exposed to the virus.
23: Post-exposure. So you've been exposed. You're not sick yet, but you're worried and you don't want to get sick. So that's another new thing that just came out. And then, of course, there's Paxlovid if you do get infected.
22: The Pitt County Board of Elections met for its monthly meeting Wednesday with residents and leaders voicing concerns about weekend early voting. The Pitt County Democratic Party Chair Molly Holdman told WITN that without early voting on weekends, especially Sundays, the change will be disproportionate against voters.
24: There's a whole weekend where there's no early voting on a Saturday and Sunday, according to both the majority and minority plans. And my concern with that is that, you know, they're working people and people have to work.
22: A North Asheville resident is still recovering after a close encounter with a black bear. The victim suffered non-life-threatening injuries. Residents like Melissa Heath are surprised by the incident.
25: They're never aggressive. In my experience, they will go after food, but I've never had a problem with them being aggressive.
22: Correspondent Karen Shamas reports early harvests in the Champaign region have left grape pickers and Champaign houses scrambling to preserve the crop.
26: Champaign producers are racing to pick grapes as the region experiences its earliest harvest on record. On the hillsides of Auvillé in southern France, grape pickers get to work as early as 6 a.m. Extreme heat and droughts have left a narrow window to preserve the wine's quality.
22: Prince Harry and his wife Meghan will return to the United Kingdom. 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
3: Good Thursday morning. We start your day with temperatures in the 70s and partly cloudy skies. We'll see plenty of sunshine by this afternoon, and highs will reach the mid to upper 90s with heat index values reaching well over 100 degrees. A better chance for storms early tonight, and some damaging wind gusts are possible. We'll have partly cloudy skies with temperatures in the low to mid 70s by Friday morning. A better chance for showers and storms during the back half of the day Friday. I'm meteorologist Grant Skinner in the NCN Weather Center.
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5: Name one thing the Republican Party has done for black people. One!
6: Well, they were the party of Lincoln. They stood against the tyranny of oppression by leading the call for the Civil War and forced passage of the Emancipation Proclamation, which freed the slaves.
5: I named two things lately.
7: Because the Emancipation Proclamation was not passed, it was an executive order, but that's not important right now. Very good and happy Thursday once again, and we remain at 888-630-9625. So many crazy things going on, crazy baby murder in Washington, D.C. I may want to get back to that. It's, good news is there's a father in the household. The bad news, on the other hand, is a different discussion altogether. We also have the illegal alien murder of the 19-year-old illegal alien who's in the country illegally because he's an illegal alien. And Joe Biden waved him into the country, the illegal alien murderer who was having a sexual affair with a 42-year-old coworker at a restaurant in Virginia. And then they went and met in the woods in Fairfax County in McLean, Virginia. And he stabbed her to death brutally with a giant knife that he had stolen from the restaurant. And it doesn't come as a surprise to anyone, given now this year, full half. There have been 8 murders in Fairfax County, 4 of them perpetrated by illegal aliens. The other 4 murders not perpetrated by illegal aliens. And Democrats say, hey, that's pretty good. That's a pretty good record, I think. Only half. Come on. Got to step up your game there. And remarkably, the police held a press conference there, and they had the assistant police chief, Rachel Levy, who was wonderful at the press conference yesterday, and the chief of police, Kevin Davis. He was also great at the press conference yesterday, talking about how the illegal alien crept up on her and stabbed her to death with a giant knife he had stolen from the restaurant, and then drenched her in gasoline that he had siphoned out of the gas tank in his motorcycle, drenched her in gasoline, tried to set her on fire there in the woods, and could have led to a big, wide forest fire, burned thousands of houses down like California, except the water probably comes out of the hydrants in this part of Virginia anyway, for now at least. But remarkable, remarkable things. And the Democrats, they're in favor of bad stuff. They everything the Democrats like open borders and waving gang members in by the thousands, leads to bad stuff. And in the meantime, they are championing the cause of Carmelo Anthony, who stabbed to death Austin Metcalf at a track meet. 17-year-old Austin Metcalf, and he went to prison for 35 years, I believe, for the murder of Austin Metcalf, and the Democrats are now championing the cause of Carmelo Anthony, and Carmelo Anthony Black, and Austin Metcalf, who he murdered white, using a knife that he brought to a track meet, because who doesn't bring a big knife to a track meet, you know? And now the Democrats are championing the cause of Carmelo Anthony, and they don't care about Austin Metcalf. What is he, George Floyd? He's not George Floyd. Come on. And they loved Luigi Mangione. And today, the Democrats, who murdered the healthcare insurance CEO, Brian Thompson, the Democrats love Luigi Mangione. Also, the Democrats are rallying today outside the courthouse for Lindsay Clancy, who murdered her three children. And the Democrats, they're not very bright people. Also, now there's been an arrest in the overturning of a tour boat in New York City, tooling around the Statue of Liberty in Ellis Island on the boat. And the boat flipped over, because that always happens. And a mother and her baby were killed. And now the captain of the boat has been arrested. He's an illegal alien. He's an alien. He's an illegal alien. Just remarkable stuff, the Democrat Party. And, again, 50% of the murders in Fairfax County so far this year perpetrated by illegal aliens, 8 murders, 4 of them by illegal aliens. The Democrats, they lynched Officer Derek Chauvin over George Floyd, sent him to prison for murder. When you got to watch Minneapolis has fallen. Otherwise, you don't really know what happened there with George Floyd. A remarkable world we live in. And also Steve Descano, the prosecutor or non-prosecutor in Fairfax County in Virginia, he gave a 48-hour pass to a Tajik illegal alien murderer who naturally went and got a passport, went to Dulles Airport and fled the country because Democrats and crime go together like carrots and peas. They really, it's a hand, meat, glove. Isn't that amazing? But let's get back to the illegal alien in Virginia murdering the 42-year-old woman that he was working with at a restaurant. The 19-year-old was having apparently an intimate affair, the police said repeatedly, with the 42-year-old mother of a 3-year-old daughter. And he murdered her and then drenched her in gasoline, hoping to set her on fire. But he's too inept and incompetent to set gasoline on fire. So not a smart guy. I think President Trump might have been right. They're not sending their best. Not sending their best. Carrie Urban was, she was in the public affairs office at the Department of Justice. She is now a legal analyst on the Fox News Channel, and she's lovely and wonderful. Carrie Urban.
8: This is Steve Descano's Fairfax County, and he is the prosecutor, his office, who he's notoriously soft on crime, specifically when it comes to illegal immigrants. But let's not forget about that terrible stabbing that had resulted in death that occurred at a bus station, also in Fairfax. That particular person was a repeat offender. He was an illegal immigrant, and he had 178 prior police interactions and had a long history of stabbing and malicious wounding.
7: 178 prior police interactions, long history of stabbing and malicious, Steve Descano likes to let all the criminals go. He is a disgrace. He actually graduated from West Point, the U.S. Military Academy at West Point. Now they've called and they'd like their diploma back, and that's pretty amazing and appalling stuff. And he's a George Soros pick. To let the criminals go. Yeah, 178 priors, and he stabbed the woman to death at a bus stop, not a bus station technically, a minor technicality, but boy, oh boy, and with the Democrats. Carrie Urban here talking about Fairfax County, Virginia.
8: The police in Fairfax had basically pleaded with the Commonwealth Attorney's Office, Descano's office, saying, hey, we can't keep letting this guy out. Something bad's going to happen. Someone's going to die. And someone did. And so, again, this is the context in which this murder has happened. But I certainly hope Descano looks long and hard at this and brings this person to justice, as he should.
7: He's going to want to send him to Harvard, I think, for an honorary degree program of some kind. Steve Descano, not one of the good guys. And he's elected by the mental cases in Virginia who think that, look, murder just comes with liberalism. So let's keep voting for these liberal dimwits. In fact, they voted in as attorney general. They voted in a lunatic in Virginia. The Democrats did quite recently. The guy who said he wanted to murder the Speaker of the House, Republican Speaker of the State House in Richmond, Virginia. Isn't that amazing? These people are not on the side of, to say they're not on the side of law and order would be generous understatement, to be sure. But these people, can I just say that They're pro-crime. They create more crime. And they didn't vote for Jason Mieres, who had been the Attorney General of Virginia. He's a great Attorney General. But they voted in a Democrat who wanted to kill and murder, remember, two shots. If he had two bullets in his gun and he was in a room with Adolf Hitler and, what was it, Mao Zedong or Joseph Stalin or something, he said the two bullets would be for the Republican Speaker of the House, right? And Democrats voted for this guy because they are not on the side of civilization. It's Jay Jones is the Democrat person that the Democrats elected in Virginia to be the chief law enforcement officer. He fantasized about shooting a Republican colleague in the head twice with the only two bullets he had, and he'd let Stalin and Hitler live. Just amazing. And on the other hand, they had a perfectly good choice in Jason Mieres, who's serious. He's an adult. He should be the governor. Right now he should be the Attorney General. But Jason Mieres was on the Fox News Channel this morning talking about the story out of Fairfax County, Virginia.
9: This is a systematic breakdown of the federal, state, and local level. The federal level during the Biden administration, you had 9 million illegal crossings on our southern border. That's the largest human migration into the United States in our nation's history. 83% of the people apprehended at the border got what's called an NTA, a notice to appear. You know, if you get a traffic ticket, they'll tell you, we'll see you in court 4 or 5 months. Under the Biden administration, they said, we'll see you in court 4 or 5 or even 6 years from now. They were just released. It was a definition of a catch and release program. It was noted he was picked up at the border. He should have never been in a position to see and meet Carmen to begin with.
7: The woman that he murdered, they worked together at a restaurant. And it's true, the Democrats at the federal level, Joe Biden, and he uses 9 million, other people use much higher numbers for the number of illegals that float across our border under Joe Biden. 12 million is not, some are saying 20 million, 15 million, or even 20 million, people flowing across our border under Joe Biden. It's the fundamental transformation of America into a third world beep hole country, because that's what the left brings with them everywhere they go. I like the number 12 million, and it has been used quite frequently, 12 million illegals. That's the total number of people that came through Ellis Island over the course of 64 years. And the Democrats opened our southern border and got about that number, at least, in 4 years. Jason Mieres is a smart, capable person who should have been reelected as the Attorney General. But instead, they got Murder Boy, the guy who loves murder, and he loves the world's worst dictators, history's worst dictators, most murderous dictators. And he would rather shoot the Republican in the head. Just extraordinary stuff. These people, can I tell you? And you know, all the Democrat voters voted for him. So the Democrats in Virginia vote for more murder, and they get more murder because they vote for people that elected officials that create more crime by way of their policies. And they got Scamburger as governor now, too. Just amazing stuff. And two to the head for the Republican, but he wouldn't shoot the world's worst dictators because he's a Democrat. All right, let's go to the next one here. Jason Mieres this morning on the Fox News Channel.
9: The reality is it was a failure at the federal level, at the state level. Abigail Spanberger's first act as governor was to sign EO1, reversing Governor Youngkin's common sense policy, saying we're not going to cooperate with federal immigration authorities, including in our state prisons, Department of Corrections. You're an illegal immigrant in a state prison in Virginia, already tried and convicted. Even then, her executive order says you can't cooperate with federal immigration authorities.
7: And because of their policies, which they think are liberal policies, more people, most of whom are going to be liberal, will be murdered and will be the victims of other terrible crimes as well. Pretty extraordinary stuff. And Jason Mieres is a serious, intelligent, learned, educated adult. Jason Mieres.
9: And obviously, locally, you see in Fairfax, Steve Descano, one of these left-wing criminal social justice Soros-backed prosecutors, who has put openly on his website that he'll factor in your immigration status on how he charges you.
7: Yeah, and how he charges you. If you're illegal, he's going to go easier on you, because the more crimes you commit, the better your standing will be with Steve Descano, who's a George Soros prosecutor, backed prosecutor, and he shouldn't have been elected. Normal people, intelligent people, should have been elected to these offices. But it's death by policy when it comes to the Democrat Party. And Jason Meares is right about all of the Democrats on a federal level, Joe Biden, now on a state level with Scamberger, and on a local level, Steve Descano. Their policies create more anarchy, more bloodshed, more death, more funerals. I've said it before, I think they must invest in casket makers or ammunition companies. Here's Jason Meares.
9: So you've seen a systematic failure. We all remember the story of Stephanie Minter, who was just an innocent mom standing at a bus stop, also brutally stabbed by an illegal immigrant, in this case, someone that had been multiple times interacted and arrested with Fairfax authorities. All it takes is a phone call to federal immigration authorities when you're picked up in a Fairfax jail. So you're seeing the bitter fruit of these failures of sanctuary policies, and the people paying the bill are innocent Virginians, innocent citizens. It is tragic to see, partially because it is so preventable.
7: So preventable. And if you had intelligent leadership in the Commonwealth of Virginia like Jason Meares, then these preventable crimes would be prevented. See, that's what law enforcement is about. That's what law and order is about. The Democrat Party is waging war against the police on behalf of criminals and on behalf of crime, which they want more of. And they've got enough power to make sure that we get more crime. That's your Democrat Party. We're here, Ro Khanna, Democrat Ro Khanna, talking to his pals at National Panhandler Radio. Everything's racist with these people, and they don't realize that they're the racist. The Democratic Socialists, how are they doing? And what's going on with the Sean Duffy family and Harvard University? That's coming up.
10: 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The Chris Plant Show.
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7: All right, let's go back to the telephones, Michael, and talk to the nice American people. Let's go to Rose, calling from Loudoun County, Virginia. Oh, Rose, you're on the Chris Plant Show.
20: Chris, I just had a quick question for you. I'm curious as to if anyone is going to be paying a visit to the restaurant that employed the illegal alien that stabbed this woman.
7: That's
20: illegal to employ illegals.
7: Right. I thought it was illegal to employ illegals. The flooding the zone with millions and millions of low wage, uneducated people stealing jobs from teenagers and young people who might be working at restaurants, from some people, dare I say, minorities who might be working at restaurants. The Democrats have taken millions and millions of those jobs away because they've been turned over to illegal aliens. And I got to tell you, Steve Descano, the prosecutor in Fairfax, as you doubtless know, Rose, is not going to pursue anything against the restaurant, right? Because he's pro-illegal alien.
20: Right. It's sad. It's a sad, sad world.
7: It is. So why is it a sad?
20: Northern Virginia, that's for sure.
7: Yeah, Northern Virginia. And now the Democrats in the state have voted the lunatic governor. You got the lunatic Descano, prosecutor. You got more murders, again, half the murders this year, 4 out of 8 murders in Fairfax County, perpetrated by illegal aliens. So they got double the murder rate that they would have otherwise. And it's fairly amazing. Again, the illegal alien that murdered the 42-year-old mother And there were reports yesterday that mother also an illegal alien, but everybody is a friend, and they both worked at the same restaurant where the Democrat illegal alien stole the big knife to murder the lady, the mother, and then drench her in gasoline. And they've made this all normal, Rose.
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0: Good Thursday morning. We start your day with temperatures in the 70s and partly cloudy skies. We'll see plenty of sunshine by this afternoon, and highs will reach the mid to upper 90s with heat index values reaching well over 100 degrees. A better chance for storms early tonight and some damaging wind gusts are possible. We'll have partly cloudy skies with temperatures in the low to mid 70s by Friday morning. A better chance for showers and storms during the back half of the day Friday. I'm meteorologist Grant Skinner in the NCN Weather Center.
7: Yes. You know, Democrats are real good at education, too. In fact, this may bring us to the Duffy family, Michael. Remarkable. Here is the story out of New York City and State New York .com. New York City schools chancellor isn't giving up on NYC reads, except NYC can't read, as it turns out. Kamar Samuels, Kamar, K-A-M-A-R. As the school's chancellor in New York City, Kamar Samuels can't wait for the first day of a new school year, but he's got a lot of homework to do. Really remarkable stuff. New York City school's chancellor, Kamar Samuels, pledged to double down on the city's reading curriculum after the release of preliminary state tests results showing that reading proficiency fell dramatically among students in last year's school year. We need to focus, said Kamar Samuels during a keynote address at the City and State's Education New York Summit on Thursday morning. We continue to have a lot of work to do to make sure that our kids are literate. That's a good idea. Why didn't I think of that? The data...

So 57% are proficient at math, and that's all. The rest are not. At the same time, reading scores, how many are proficient in New York City schools? 50.3%. So just about half. By the way, that means that 49.7% are not proficient at reading because they're being educated by Democrats. Mm-mm-mm. While Samuels, the school board boss man, said it's typical to see some incremental progress or decline year to year. Yeah, 6% drop in reading, incremental decline. So in another 10 years, this is the track they're on. He acknowledged that this level of fluctuation is unusual. It's unusual, he said. Sure, the downswing essentially eliminated the 7% increase seen during the 2023-2024 school year. These people are extraordinary. This is the state of education in New York City, and they don't want to cover it, of course. But New York reading scores drop as state plans record education spending. This is who is this? It's MSN. This is the Europeans, the Euroweb. New York students, meaning New York City students, posted steep declines in reading performance during the 2025-26 school year, with most children in grades 3 through 5 falling short of proficiency. Preliminary results from the State Education Department show 57% of third graders, 52% of fourth graders, 57% of fifth graders did not meet proficiency standards on the English language exam. So, I'm sorry, so if you're a third grader, 57% not proficient. If you're a fifth grader, 57% not proficient. Good news for the third graders, only 52% of them are not proficient. The Democrat Party is in charge of this. And that's not all. That's perfectly normal for the Democrats. Now in Oregon, which is another state altogether, but also run by a lot of lefty liberals. It's Oregon, as everybody knows. Oregon suspends reading, writing, and math. That's reading, writing, and arithmetic, the three R's right there. Reading, writing, and arithmetic proficiency tests for high school graduation. So the whole state of Oregon now will graduate you from high school. And it doesn't matter whether you're proficient in reading, doesn't matter whether you're proficient in writing, doesn't matter whether you're proficient in math, they will graduate you anyway under Democrat Governor Tina Kotek. Tina Kotek. Oregon has extended the suspension of its essential skills requirement, meaning students no longer have to prove proficiency in reading, or proficiency in writing, or proficiency in math. You don't have to be proficient in anything to graduate from high school in the entire state of Oregon, because the smiling Democrat governor thinks that dumb is better, because the dumber you are, the more likely you are to vote Democrat your whole life. Listen to this. Now, they stopped the proficiency requirement during COVID, it says. The pause, which began during COVID, so they haven't had proficiency requirements in Oregon. Don't accept Oregon high school graduates to your college or university or to your place of work. Listen, the pause, that's a long pause, which began during COVID, has been continued through at least the 2027-2028 school year. So this year and next year, and that may be the year after, too. That's great. Officials have cited, listen to this, equity concerns, including higher failure rates among students of color. Well, then you should eliminate the tests. Then if there are no tests, then no students of color can do poorly. Maybe we should look at students of color and say, how can we make things better for you? But no, that's not the thing to say. Let's just do away with the test, because their equity, that's a Democrat term, equity. Isn't that amazing? Maybe we should also look at the fact that the black male homicide rate is 13 times higher than the white male homicide rate. Maybe we should look at that. That's kind of a big deal, I think. That's big. This year, there will be more black people murdered.

0: in the United States than there were black people killed in the entire Vietnam War. That should be an alarming statistic, but for Democrats, it's not. It's really not. And the no more testing in Oregon because students of color, as one of the reasons for keeping testing requirements suspended, keeping them suspended, that means having no requirements at all, because black kids aren't doing as well. That's what it says, students of color. What color are they? Students must complete the required course credits in those subjects, but then there are no testing. There's no testing for it. And this is the dumbing down of everything because Democrats are in charge. And the governor, Tina Kotek, she is elected for all the wrong reasons, I fear. And the Democrats, they just love all of this stuff. Just amazing. Yes, sir. Democrat governor. There she is. And all they do is elect governors. And she's an LGBTQ governor. She is married, I guess, to Amy Wilson, and that's good. And there be no testing because of equity concerns, because SOC, students of color, are much more likely to fail the proficiency tests. And so the LGBTQGOV, that's a governor abbreviation for governor, Democrat, she has said, well, we just won't have testing anymore. And that fixes the problem. She's the first openly lesbian woman elected speaker of a U.S. state house. What's more important than that, honestly? That's your Democrat Party. They are something. Education. Let's dumb it all down. Oh, and with that, let's go to because I like this. I like this thing. You know, we have a transportation secretary who's not trans. He's not Pete Buttigieg. He's Sean Duffy. And you may know his wife, Rachel Campos Duffy, who is an anchor woman on the Fox News Channel. And Sean Duffy, and they're Wisconsin people, and they're real nice people. They're normal people. And they have children, of course, as so many people do. In fact, I think they have 9 children or something, don't they? I think they have a lot of children. But Sean and Rachel Campos Duffy, they have a daughter who is talking about going to Harvard, and she wants to go to Harvard. And that's Harvard University. It's in Massachusetts. And a crazy thing happened because their daughter was asked to sit down with her parents, Sean Duffy, transportation secretary, Rachel Campos Duffy, who's lovely and wonderful, and they're both great. And they sat down with their daughter to talk about going to Harvard. And you may be surprised to learn that they don't want their daughter to go to Harvard. And she's got all of the, she's proficient in reading, writing, and arithmetic. So she does well on tests and things. So she's talking about going to Harvard, and their father, a former member of the House of Representatives and now cabinet secretary, transportation secretary. But it is the Trump administration, so Harvard might try to block her anyway. But here's Sean Duffy, transportation secretary, Fox News, and then mom, Rachel Campos Duffy, sitting, I think, literally at the kitchen table making a video, talking about their daughter going to Harvard or not going to Harvard. You might be surprised to learn they don't want their daughter to go to Harvard because they're trying to raise her with Western values and American values. Here's Sean Duffy and Rachel Campos Duffy with their daughter sitting right there looking all pouty-faced.
1: Can't say no.
2: To Harvard?
1: Yeah.
2: Well, me and Mom can say no.
1: Catholicism, to us, is everything. It's the basis of our marriage. It's the basis of our family. So I'm nervous about the idea of Paloma going to Harvard. We spend a lot of time nurturing and providing formation for our kids, giving them an environment where they are steeped in faith and values. And so the idea of dropping her off at a place that would undermine that or try to undo all those things makes me worried.
0: It makes me worried. Perfectly. And their daughter is Paloma, like, you know, the song, Una Paloma Blanca. And she's right in the middle of that. So Sean Duffy, and it's out there in the media now. Sean Duffy's daughter, Paloma, expressed interest in going to Harvard University. But Sean Duffy and Rachel Campos Duffy, sat her down and said, wait, hang on a minute, and it sounded like this.
3: I don't want them to get one viewpoint. I want them to get a lot of different viewpoints. But I don't want them fed only one viewpoint that's contrary to the way my kids were raised.
0: Well, that sounds bold and good for you. Honestly, I think if I were running a company and I had somebody that had just graduated from Harvard or graduated from Harvard 5 years ago or even 10 years ago, I think that I would be biased against that person. I do. Now, I'm, a City College dropout, but I'll take on any Harvard grad any day of the week. I have for decades now in Washington, D.C., in my various places of work and so on. But there it is. Yeah, Paloma, the daughter of the transportation secretary and Fox News anchor, has shown interest in attending Harvard University during a recent episode of their family road trip reality show. She discussed the possibility of applying to Harvard with her father and her mother there. And so they produced this video, and here's a little more of it.
3: My problem is we have thought about how we raised you and how hard we've worked to, I think, raise what is a remarkable young girl. If I send you there, I think what happens is they have professionalized figuring out how they can take good young girls like you and, I think, corrupt their minds. You don't have to believe what I believe. You don't have to have the political viewpoints that I have. But I do think it's important that you make those choices for yourself and you have a fair representation of what they are. And I don't think the Harvards of the world give you that kind of well-rounded picture.
0: Isn't that great? Isn't that wonderful? Former member of the House of Representatives, a cabinet secretary, his wife, the mother of their daughter and their many children, Rachel Campos Duffy, who's wonderful, and a Fox News anchor. And our daughter can get into Harvard, cabinet secretary, House member, network news anchor, all that stuff. And boy, we don't want her to go there. And I've got to say, I'm signing the cross right now, I'm not in that position, and that makes me very happy. But I wouldn't want any kid of mine going to Harvard at this point. I'm not sure, where I would want them going to college. But the Democrats, boy, this is what they've done to everything. Everything they touch is tainted with the stank of them. And it's a terrible, horrible thing. It genuinely is. Where do you send them? It's tough out there. It really is. Mm-mm-mm. So where do you go? Where do you go? Man, oh, Manischewitz. All right, let's grab a quick phone call, Michael. Let's go to Rick calling from the land of Lincoln, the state of Illinois, just south of Wisconsin, where the Duffys. I'm sorry, he just dropped you, said. Is that right? Oh, that's funny. All right, well, the others are on different topics all over the place. So let me just hit pause here. We'll take a break. And, Oregon suspends reading, writing, and math proficiency tests for high school graduation under the left-wing Democrat governor there, Tina Kotek. Yeah, because, there's an equity issue because students of color, SOC, not doing as well on standardized tests. We should just cancel school altogether. That'd take care of the inequity problem. If there were no schools, no universities, no education, then we could raise a generation of nothing but Democrats who will live lives of violent crime and, become members of Venezuelan street gangs. Sure. 888-630-9625.
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0: I have breaking news for you that I'd like to share because that's what we do. CNN is breaking the news. And the headline is FBI, the Federal Bureau of Investigation, FBI raids former Representative Eric Swalwell's home. He's a former representative now, and he's got a home, and the FBI has raided his home, seizes devices. You don't want to know what kind of devices. Seizes devices in probe. That kind of gives it away right there, doesn't it? Tied to sexual assault claims. Sexual assault claims. So this is the Democrat Party and members of Congress. These are the members of Congress. FBI raids former Representative Eric Swalwell's home, seizes devices in probe tied to sexual assault claims. Isn't that remarkable? Federal agents seized electronic devices from former Democratic Representative Eric Swalwell's at the San Francisco airport on Saturday, and then raided his home in Washington, D.C. the next day as part of an ongoing probe connected to sexual assault allegations. Sources familiar with the investigation told CNN Swalwell and his lawyer did not immediately respond to messages from CNN. No shock there, I guess. But that's not all, because there's more. These Democrats and Congress, they get to Congress and they figure they can get away with everything, because he's not the only one. Representative Jimmy Gomez, another Democrat. Democratic Congressman Jimmy Gomez has been accused of sexual assault. The House Ethics Committee opened an investigation. So, and these guys were palling around together, too. They were trading staffers, I think, like their baseball cards, you know. Democratic Congressman Jimmy Gomez has been accused of sexual assault. First it was sexual harassment, then other women have come forward. And the House Ethics Committee opened an investigation. He has said that he has made personal mistakes outside my marriage. That's a personal mistakes. That always works with every wife, I think. I've made personal mistakes outside my marriage. But his actions were consensual in nature, he says. Attorneys representing the unnamed woman dispute his characterization and deny that the encounter was consensual. So there's Jimmy Gomez, sexual assault, Eric Swalwell, sexual assault, FBI raiding his home. And these are the people that thought that Bud Light had taken on too much of a frat house kind of.
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8: News this hour from Town Hall. I'm Rich Thomason. On the heels of President Trump's announcement that he plans to meet with North Korean dictator Kim Jong-un by year's end, there's another North Korean missile launch. South Korea's military says the North has fired off roughly 10 short-range ballistic missiles toward the sea. It was another night of terror for war-weary civilians in Ukraine as Russia launched yet another large-scale attack. The BBC's Dan Johnson is in the capital, Kiev.
15: Air raid sirens sounded across the city, quickly followed by the impact of around 20 Russian missiles. Targets are as yet unclear, but a children's hospital and a school were damaged, and power supplies were disrupted for some communities. There are reports of people trapped in a residential building and a bomb shelter. A large proportion of the country was under prolonged air raid alert through the night because of incoming missile and drone attacks.
8: At least 16 people were killed in the latest Russian assault. The national debt has hit another record high, soaring to $40 trillion, and it's still growing. President Trump continues to rail against Fed interest rate policy.
16: We have a very powerful country, and we're powering through these ridiculous interest rates. It's a very unfair system, and I've said it now for a long time. When our country does well, interest rates should go down. I mean, every time I hear our country's doing well, I say, oh, it's too bad. Because they lift up interest rates. They should drop interest rates because it means we have a strong country.
8: Federal aviation safety investigators are at an airport near Harrisburg, Pennsylvania. That's where a small plane, a Cessna, collided last evening with a state police helicopter. The copter was on a training mission at the time. The pilot of the plane was killed. The two state troopers on the helicopter were injured. Watching Wall Street, the Dow is down about 303 points. The Nasdaq off 156. More on these stories at townhall.com.
17: NCN News. I'm Mike Riley. Data centers in North Carolina are not very popular and have become political. Wake Forest political science professor John Dinan tells WXII.
18: This conflict between a need for data centers to power the economy and people's concerns about, do I want that data center in my backyard?
17: President Donald Trump was on the White House lawn to inspect some of his pet projects. Lisa Dwyer is that.
19: President Donald Trump played a White House tour guide, showing off the helipad he's building on the White House lawn before leaning over to add his autograph.
20: It's 35,000 pounds per square inch. If you look at hard concrete is 5,000 pounds. This is 35,000. So nature is stronger than what the human can produce. It's really pretty amazing.
17: The North Carolina Division of Motor Vehicles plans to launch the state's new digital ID, also known as a mobile driver's license, in December. Marty Holman, communications director for the NCDMV, tells Fox 46.
21: A lot of people don't carry cash or even cards anymore because you can tap to pay from your phone. Same idea with having a digital ID. You could have the credential on your phone.
17: There is a new book about former North Carolina governor and Charlotte mayor Pat McCrory. It's entitled The Change Agent, Pat McCrory's Rise, Reckoning, and Legacy, written by journalist and columnist Andrew Dunn. McCrory telling NCN News.
22: And what I'm most proud of is conclusion is that the things we did, and I say we, the great teams I had both in Charlotte and in Raleigh here as governor, the things we did are still in place today and having a major positive impact.
17: AP's Lisa Dwyer reports on the latest Federal Reserve minutes from July.
19: According to the minutes released of the July 28th through 29th Federal Reserve meeting, many Federal Reserve officials think that the central bank will have to lift its key short-term interest rate in the coming months.
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26: Good Thursday morning. We start your day with temperatures in the 70s and partly cloudy skies. We'll see plenty of sunshine by this afternoon, and highs will reach the mid to upper 90s with heat index values reaching well over 100 degrees. A better chance for storms early tonight, and some damaging wind gusts are possible. We'll have partly cloudy skies with temperatures in the low to mid-70s by Friday morning. A better chance for showers and storms during the back half of the day Friday. I'm meteorologist Grant Skinner in the NCN Weather Center.
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0: Would you be a good president?
1: Well, see, I don't know.
0: What do you think you would?
1: That's a difficult question to answer. I mean, so I have no idea. I would like to think I would be, but that's for others to determine.
2: Yes, Gavin Newsom being asked whether he thinks he would be a good president of the United States, and he has no idea, which might be the first honest thing he's ever said. I can answer the question. He would not be a good president of the United States. You know, if you're like Fidel Castro, you'd think of him as a good president of the United States. Forgive me, I needed a big sip of water there, a big sip of water. Had to sip that up, but I've got more Democrat wackiness for you. They just keep coming and coming, don't they? And today, I don't know if they're wackier than normal. What do you think, Michael? Wackier than normal, or they're pretty wacky? Let's I want to go to the Ro Khanna, Democrat Congressman Ro Khanna, K-H-A-N-N-A, Ro Khanna. And he was on with National Panhandler Radio, naturally, the, NPR, it's taxpayer-funded, and it's propaganda for the Democrat Party. And it's the most elaborate propaganda operation on Earth, really. I paid for it, taxpayer-funded. It's, you know, the Chinese, the Soviet Union didn't have anything as elaborate as all of this, but this guy is amazing. Ro Khanna from California, Democrat congressman from California, and he was talking to his buddies on NPR who were fluffing him. They were performing acts of journalistic gratification upon him. And a radio interview where they put TV cameras in their radio interviews now, too. And here it is. It turns out that Franklin Delano Roosevelt was a horrible, vicious racist who, like Woodrow Wilson, the progressive Democrat, World War I segregationist Democrat. And now it turns out that Franklin Delano Roosevelt, according to Ro Khanna, was such a horrible racist that when they created Social Security, you know, which you pay into your whole life and then you collect a fraction of it back when you're over 65 in theory, and it turns out that FDR had a diabolical scheme in mind, and the whole goal was to deprive black people of reaping any of the benefits of Social Security. Here is Democrat California Congressman Ro Khanna.
3: I would say this. I would say FDR's agenda, he was someone who was from wealth. He excluded a lot of the black South, where domestic workers, agriculture workers didn't get a chance. He purposely set Social Security at 65, knowing that black life expectancy was 59.
4: That was the only way he was going to get Southern support for his social reforms.
3: He excluded, of course, Japanese Americans and interned them.
2: When the interviewer says, as though he knows all about this story, that it's the only way he was going to get Southern support, what he meant was Democrat Party support. The Democrats owned the South during FDR, and the only way you get Democrat support was to say, yeah, but black people will never collect a penny. They'll pay into it, but they'll never collect a penny of Social Security because the average life expectancy is 59 years old. Therefore, they'll never collect anything. See? And here's Ro Khanna. So FDR is this horrible racist. And then the Democrat Party, horrible racist. And the interviewer, who I don't know, it's NPR. He's got 25 producers, though. And he says, well, that's the only way you could get Southern. And they love to tag it as Southern. Everybody was a Democrat that he's talking about here. But he leaves that out because he's a Democrat and he gets paid by the taxpayer to do propaganda for the Democrat Party. And if I remember this correctly, I think the average life expectancy for a person the year that in the United States, the year that Social Security was passed, was 65 years old. And that kind of made it a laughing stock for a long time. You're not expected to live beyond 65. When Social Security was passed. And he says, well, and black people, their life expectancy was 59, he says. And you'd have to fact check everything that he says, because what he's doing is he's stoking the flames of racial division and conflict in the United States. As a Democrat member of Congress, he sees that as his important role. He wasn't done yet because FDR is a horrible racist who structured Social Security to now. I mean, I've got to say, so if let's say it's true that black life expectancy at the time was 59. So what do you do, Ro Khanna? Should they have made the eligibility age 58? Should they have made it 49? What do you do there, Ro Khanna? Here's Ro Khanna on the racist FDR and all the racist Democrats with their racist Social Security scam.
3: But a multiracial New Deal, in my view, is what is needed. And it will probably be one of America's greatest moments because
2: greatest
3: what
2: moments.
3: We can do and will do in America. I don't know if it'll be my generation or the next generation.
2: Could take a century.
3: The world's first cohesive multiracial democracy.
2: The world's first cohesive, listen to these people, multiracial democracy. When he says democracy, I think he means socialism. These people are third world rabid racists, and their racial division is in every breath they take and every sentence they utter. These people are quite extraordinary. Yes, they are. Speaking of socialism, let's skip over Harry Enten for now and go to number 15, because in New York City, they have this person whose name is Waverly Near. I'm sorry, what? Waverly Near is the woman's name. And she has she's a woman of color, kind of. Well, not really, I guess. Hard to say. And she buzz cuts her head. It's not quite shaven, but close to being shaven. Buzz cut as close as you can get it. And she's got a couple of earrings on. And she is the woman, I wouldn't want to jump to any conclusions, who is, and I love this, actually, Peachy Keenan posted this on Twitter. You may have seen Peachy Keenan. And Peachy Keenan tagged it. Dan Rivoli posted the video. Lead official for Mayor Zohran Kwame Mamdani. Listen to this. Koran Mamdani. NYC, the New York City grocery stores that he's going to own, right, that the city's going to own, and they're going to have everything for 30% less, undercutting all the other grocery stores because socialism, subsidizing, and this they think is going to make everything better. It's the next step toward civil war in the United States, I think. But here it is, the lead official with her buzz cut and a black T-shirt and stripped bare as bark, no makeup, no grooming or coiffing of any kind. She's got a black T-shirt, the kind that I wear, you know, like a jockey T-shirt. You get a three-pack of them. And her buzz cut head, and she, the Peachy Keenan posted the video with this addition, Big Manson Family Energy. And a perfectly legitimate point by Peachy Keenan, Big Manson Family Energy. She does exude a Manson family mindset, no doubt about it. So, and she's the lead official for Mayor Mamdani's grocery stores. And listen to this, because she's asked, well, what about other people running grocery stores and neighborhood grocery stores? Now everybody's going to go to the cheap grocery stores where you guys are undercutting the entire market for food, and you're going to sell everything for 30% less. And so everybody's going to go there. What about the stores that are trying to make money in a capitalist society? And here is what the crazy woman says, And again, she's got kind of a funny name because her name is Waverly Near, N-E-E-R, Waverly Near. And here, listen to her explaining what they're going to do as they undercut grocery stores and markets across New York City.
5: The goals of these locations, not just here in East Harlem, but, you know, any borough location, is to be complementary to the neighborhood and really, you know, rising tides, right? We can all cooperate and work together in a meaningful way.
2: What really rising tides? That's this complete gibberish nonsense. Here we are in East Harlem, and you know it's a collective. She's a communist, and she's using the communist rhetoric, and she is Waverly near. She does look like she could be the illegitimate daughter of Squeaky Fromm from the Manson family, you know, Lynette Squeaky Fromm. And Waverly Near standing there talking to a reporter, and they're like, well, you know, there are other businesses out there trying to make money. It went like this.
6: I've heard that term from EDC officials, that these are meant to be complementary. What does that mean? What does that complementary mean in terms of policy, operations, and things like that?
5: Yeah, I think we're, you know, as an agency, looking at a number of different complementary, you know, policies and programs, grants, incentives that can come alongside these grocery stores to support other, you know, local independent businesses that are in the neighborhoods. We're going to continue to listen, and we're going to continue to engage. And I'll be, you know, alongside the operator as our partner, and like I said, making sure that we are complementary to the other businesses that are here in the neighborhood.
2: Okay, so you're going to have grants and incentives. What about the other stores? And the reporter, I like the reporter. The reporter asks a reasonably intelligent, if obvious, question. It continued.
6: So other locations, other grocery stores can get grants from the city under this?
5: Something on the table. We're exploring a lot of different options and opportunities. I think, you know, there's a whole host of levers that the EDC is able to work within to make sure that, you know, everyone has equitable and equal access to opportunities here.
2: Equitable and equal. That's how many times today have the Democrats used equity and equality? It's we're talking about grocery stores, and they said they're going to open a grocery store in each of the five boroughs of New York that they will subsidize the hell out of, and it will be a communist grocery store where everything will cost you much, much less, 30% less. And then for the people living in a capitalist universe, well, they may get subsidies. They may get grants and incentives and subsidies, the legitimate capitalist grocery stores, because they're undercutting capitalism with their left hand, and then they're going to subsidize the legitimate grocery stores with their other left hand, because they only have left hands, and they're like an Indian god with eight left hands. Please, Mr. Simpson, do not make fun of my God. And the just extraordinary stuff. So Waverly Near, with her buzz cut and her black T-shirt and a strip bear's bark, is she might actually be a decent-looking person if she tried to join civilization, but she's hostile to civilization. And she's with the New York City Economic Development Council. She calls it the EDC. You got to abbreviate everything. The EDC. And what are they going to do? Well, they're going to undercut grocery stores and then subsidize the grocery stores that they've undercut. See? So now if you're a taxpayer there, you get to pay for the state-run, city-run grocery stores with your tax dollars. And then because they undercut actual grocery stores, you get to pay to subsidize the grocery stores that they're undercutting. See? Genius. This is communism for you. That's what these people do. Every idea, a bad idea. Pretty extraordinary stuff. That's great. And if you're in New York City, your taxes are going to go up again. And then they're going to lie to you that it's going to be billionaires who live in $250 million condominiums that are going to pay for it all. And that's, of course, the biggest lie. The biggest lie of all. Mm-mm-mm. Yeah, more updates coming in on Eric Swalwell. FBI raid at his home, grabbed him at the airport. And we got sexual assault against him. We've got sexual assault against... Why don't we just... look, every Democrat is a sexual predator, usually involving children. But now Congressman Jimmy Gomez also hit with a sexual assault allegation. And it's just the Democrat Party. If you're a Democrat... this is you.
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23: It's
2: All right. Yeah, by the way, Ro Khanna, who is calling FDR a horrible racist and Social Security racist, there's a lot of talk of him running for president as a Democrat. And the FBI, the White House released some FBI files the last couple of days, pointing out that the FBI was looking at Fang Fang, the Chinese secret agent, spy, honeypot, Fang Fang, Kanhot, and her ties to California politics. That means Democrats. That's all Democrats, but it's an ABC report. And it's all Democrats, Chinese communists, and the Democrat Party in California. Specifically Eric Swalwell, but it goes beyond that, too. And Ro Khanna just discovered that the Democrat Party is racist. So he jumped in with both feet. And listen to this. The New York Post reporting today, Apple News, Google promote outlets that endorse Democratic presidential candidates while shutting out Republicans. A new study, Thomas Barabi writing in the New York Post, the most promoted news outlets on Apple News and Google News haven't endorsed a Republican in the last 10 presidential elections. The latest sign of alleged anti-conservative bias, it's alleged, it's only alleged, by the popular news aggregators, according to new analysis. The Media Research Center, the great people at the Media Research Center, my friends at the Media Research Center, MRC, and Newsbusters, just great organization. A conservative watchdog group, and they're the best, MRC.com, online, they're just wonderful. And everywhere else too. Conservative watchdog group that tracks media bias found that newspapers and magazines featured most prominently on the Apple News and Google News feeds have exclusively endorsed Democratic presidential candidates since 1988, while Republicans received zero endorsements from the news outlets that are featured by those two big multi-billionaire news aggregators there. Apple News's five most featured outlets, the New York Times, the Washington Post, the Guardian, the Los Angeles Times, and USA Today, endorsed Democrats a combined 28 times since 1988. The Times editorial board endorsed Democrats in every single election dating back to Michael Dukakis in 1988. Remember him? He's got that big Greek head of hair. Didn't he put on a helmet or something? A total of 10 times. The Washington Post has endorsed Democratic candidates on 8 occasions. The Guardian 5 times. Los Angeles Times 4 times. And USA Today once. Otherwise, they're not endorsing anyone, you know. Google News, five most featured outlets, the New York Times, the Guardian, the Washington Post, USA Today, and the Atlantic, endorsed Democrats a combined 27 times. The Atlantic did it 3 times, dating back to 2016. So, bias, stolen elections, everything is corrupted. Everything they touch, they corrupt, because that's who they are.
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29: Good Thursday morning. We start your day with temperatures in the 70s and partly cloudy skies. We'll see plenty of sunshine by this afternoon, and highs will reach the mid to upper 90s with heat index values reaching well over 100 degrees. A better chance for storms early tonight, and some damaging wind gusts are possible. We'll have partly cloudy skies with temperatures in the low to mid 70s by Friday morning. A better chance for showers and storms during the back half of the day Friday. I'm meteorologist Grant Skinner in the NCN Weather Center.
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0: All right, then. Very good. What would 24-hour cable news do if the Democrats weren't on the loose? That'd be like a half an hour a day news. It'd be a better world. Before I get back to the audio and the socialism and the Democrats pushing Castro-style communism, let's go back to the telephones. Let's go to Nikki calling from Dyer, Indiana. Nikki, you're on the Chris Plant Show. And I'm sorry, he just dropped. Is that what you said? Well, that's the second time today. That's pretty crazy. All right, let's go to Nikki dropped off. That's great. He wanted to talk about retail pricing. He was a retail pricing coordinator. Talk about the grocery stores in New York. Democrats are going to subsidize the grocery stores, and then they're going to subsidize the grocery stores that are losing as a result of the government subsidizing grocery stores because, you know, they're starting. Yes, they are. All right, let's go to David calling from Wilmington, North Carolina. David, you're on the Chris Plant Show.
1: Man, it's an honor to speak to you, Chris. I'm always learning something from your show. I appreciate letting me speak to you.
0: You're very kind. Thank you.
1: Prior to COVID, well, I'm from Wilmington, North Carolina, where the state of freedom. This is the city where the Civil War ended.
0: Uh-huh.
1: Prior to COVID, when a legal alien could come to Wilmington, North Carolina, there were Spanish-speaking insurance agencies, Spanish-speaking tax agencies. Like they just worked with criminal organizations to help illegal aliens to obtain U.S. passports. They would pay $1,500. They would get paid $1,500, and they would create the documentation, the notaries, and all that stuff in order for them to become

0: because we're under control of a Democrat, either because they refuse to enforce the law or not allowed to enforce the law, the illegal aliens are able to go to South Carolina, obtain vehicles without a driver's license, and then come here and start owning businesses, then get into Section 8 homes. Here in Wilmington, North Carolina, a black female citizen born here that has a child cannot even get on the waiting list to get into housing. But an illegal alien can go to a Democrat NGO and get housing automatically. It is the corruption here throughout. It's just ridiculous. Ridiculous. And it all would, to stop everything, all we need would be local law enforcement to stop people, to check licenses, to check seatbelts, to enforce tinning laws. And most of the criminal organizations would not be able to run the construction companies. These construction companies are completely run from Southport, Oak Island, all the resort communities in North Carolina are completely run by illegal aliens and terrorist cells. And the only reason why it's possible is because North Carolina law enforcement won't enforce the 45-day tag law, because you're only supposed to have a tag that's only out of state for only so long. You're not supposed to drive in petrol, you know, forever with a out-of-state tag. So I know if we could control that, we can get rid of the illegal aliens here in North Carolina and the possible endangerment of our U.S. military bases once a Democrat president does come to power. I just wanted to say that. I wish North Carolina law enforcement would actually begin to enforce license plate laws and get rid of these illegal aliens. Thank you, sir.
1: Yeah, man. Thank you, David. Good. You called in. You had what you wanted to say at the ready, and you said it very well, I've got to say. And right, I mean, this is a... we were playing Jason Miaris, the former Attorney General of the Commonwealth of Virginia, a little earlier today. Brilliant man, a great leader, and I hope that he stays in politics. He ought to be the next governor, perhaps. But the he laid it out beautifully that it, from the federal level and Joe Biden and the Democrats opening our borders, waving in millions and millions, literally untold numbers of millions of illegal aliens into the country who are murdering people at extraordinary numbers. 4 out of 8 murders in Fairfax County, Virginia this year perpetrated by illegal aliens. You can expect to see that across the country, but you don't have Democrats counting the murders, and you don't have the news media looking at all of this. And then you get to the state level, and you've got Democrat governors and you've got Democrat members of the House of Representatives and so on who are waving in the criminals and the crime. Illegal immigration is illegal. Start with them. And they want more of it. And then you get the Steve Discano, the George Soros prosecutors who don't prosecute crime. They prosecute police. And so on a federal level, on a state level, and on local, on county and local level, city levels as well, look at what they're doing in New York with Mamdani, Zohran Mamdani in New York, and the illegal aliens. The Democrat Party is here to render the United States of America unrecognizable as a cogent and functional country, because they're undoing everything on every level. I talked about the education, what's going on in New York City, what's going on in Oregon. They're very excited. They've got a lesbian governor who says, oh, we don't need standardized testing to graduate from high school in the state of Oregon. Why would we need that? That's not for us. Nothing at all. Just extraordinary stuff. These people. David, thank you for the call. A very good first call. Thank you for calling in. I appreciate it. Now let's go, because the Democrats are all commies. Let's go, Michael, to number 14. Soundbite number 14. Harry Enten, who sounds like a Sunday Danish that you don't want, but Harry Enten. Talking about on CNN, he's the guy that crunches the numbers for him, and he's very enthusiastic, and he's a likable enough character on the going through the numbers of mostly political things. And he's got the big screen and stuff, and he moves around, rolls his sleeves up, and he's very exuberant. And he's on CNN. I think I left that out. On CNN, Harry Enten talking about how the Democrat Party, the Democrat Social

0: socialists are doing in politics inside of the Democrat Party.
1: Democratic socialism is no longer just a polling phenomenon. It is in the real world we are seeing actual candidates winning primaries. What are we talking about? Well, we're talking about this. DSA or DSA-endorsed congressional candidates currently in Congress, there is just one, two. Now we're talking about four times as many, eight candidates who have won 2026 primaries, and seven of those are favorites to win in the fall, win in the general election. So the Democratic Socialists of America's ranks in Congress, they are definitely growing, getting larger.
0: And four times as many this time around as last time around. So if that continues, then, you know, four times eight the next time around. And the Democrats are they're becoming the Communist Party living among us. And you know, the grocery stores in New York, they're gonna subsidize the grocery stores, and then the city runs, then they're gonna subsidize the grocery stores that are hurt by financially by the fact that the Democrats are subsidizing grocery stores. So they're not gonna have to subsidize the other grocery stores because they're making it all better, aren't they? Right? I got to tell you, and Waverly Neer of the New York City Economic Development Council, very excited to brag about that we're going to subsidize the grocery stores that are being hurt by the city-run grocery stores. Isn't that amazing? Just remarkable stuff. Mm-mm-mm. And commies. Now, on CNN, they have an anchorman by the name of Boris Sanchez. This is this old Cold War construct. You see it a lot in Central America, where you have a Soviet first name because the Soviet Union was all over the place, and then you've got the Latinx last name, Sanchez. And Boris Sanchez is a Cuban American. They had a lot of commies in Cuba. Might have heard something about that. And he's interviewing a Democratic socialist, radical left-wing extremist, Ashiq Siddiqui. We were playing some Ashiq Siddiqui audio earlier this week, but not any Boris Sanchez. Boris Sanchez, whose family comes from Cuba, fled communism, is talking to the socialist, Democratic socialist, Ashiq Siddiqui, saying, hey, you guys are planning on running in Florida, where there are a lot of people in Florida that fled communism in Cuba and Venezuela and beyond. And Boris Sanchez didn't lay it out as well as I would have, but Boris Sanchez talking to the Democrat Socialist leader Ashiq Siddiqui. Listen to this.
2: South Florida and the surprise that a Democratic Socialist would do well in South Florida, in part because of a large population of people who have fled socialism, notably Cuban Americans. The country's largest Cuban American population is in Florida. Last week, the DSA commemorated 100 years of Fidel Castro with a statement describing him as an organizer and a fighter. How do you think that plays with Florida voters?
3: I think you're seeing the results. You're seeing that play out in these elections, where our candidates are campaigning on addressing the cost of living crises that so many people are struggling with in the U.S.
0: Yeah, sure. That's it. And I played the Harry Enten, the CNN, the numbers guy here. This is fun. Harry Enten, the CNN guy, his uncle is Neil Sedaka. You know, breaking up is hard to do. Neil Sedaka. His uncle is Neil Sedaka. That's a crazy world out there, isn't it? We're going to need a bigger planet, I think. That's amazing. But Boris Sanchez, talking to the Democratic Socialists of America, bigwig Ashiq Siddiqui. Hey, you're running in Florida. There are a lot of people that are not pro-communist in Florida because our families fled communism. Here is the Soviet first name, Cuban last name, Sanchez, Boris Sanchez.
2: I hear your message discipline on affordability. I do wonder whether you understand why a statement like that, lauding Fidel Castro, may not just turn people off from your platform, but offends people who suffered for decades under his dictatorship.
3: Uh-huh. Many decades of U.S. policy at this point have shown that if we want to expand democracy across the world, military regime change and economic blockades are not the way to do it.
0: Non-response.
3: I came of age after Iraq was invaded by the United States, after Afghanistan was, and
0: change
3: democracy
0: the subject.
3: Did not expand there.
0: That has nothing to do with what I just asked you. Boris Sanchez continues.
2: I understand your critique of U.S. policy. It's not an uncommon one. What I'm trying to get at
0: by
2: is how you think that lauding Fidel Castro is a good idea.
0: That's what I asked.
2: And is going to win you votes in Florida.
0: And
2: you
3: many
0: the
3: people,
0: US.
3: Especially younger Americans now, are looking at the history of what happened in Cuba and what it was like before the Cuban Revolution, where it was one of the most unequal societies in the Western Hemisphere.
0: Unequal.
3: People lived under very brutal conditions under a power structure where U.S. corporations were profiting off
0: U.S. corporations,
3: labor of the Cuban people.
0: It's the U.S. and it's capitalism, not the commies you can see it in Godfather Part Two. Godfather Part Two. They cut up the cake shaped like Cuba. You know, they got that. And Boris Sanchez is trying to listen and be nice.
2: Have you spent much time speaking to Cubans who have fled the island because of political persecution, who endured years under the Castro regime, Ashiq?
3: I know of plenty of people who are, especially second and third generation Cubans, who are finding things out for themselves and wanting to open up a more open communication, open exchange with Cubans. And
2: have you spoken to people who are politically persecuted? Have you spoken to people who were politically persecuted by the Castro regime, who fled that island because of it?
3: No. I have, and there are people who, whatever critiques they might have of the Cuban government, they don't think that an economic blockade and military intervention is the way to do it.
0: Has there been military intervention in Cuba by the United States? I think John F. Kennedy, before he was assassinated by a communist, there was a little bit of that. There was the Bay of Pigs and all that. Boris Sanchez, hey, what kind of background do you have, Boris Sanchez?
2: Lauding Fidel Castro is a different story. You talk about what things were like before the revolution in Cuba. I'll give you a personal example. My grandfather was a revolutionary in Cuba during that time. He was affected by a previous dictator, Fulgencio Batista, having his friends disappeared in the street for speaking their minds. My grandfather fought that revolution hoping to bring democracy to Cuba. And then what happened? Fidel Castro locked my grandfather up, sentenced to 20 years for doing what you're doing now on live TV, for speaking his mind, for expressing himself freely, for trying to organize politically. So I wonder, again, how you think that lands with people who suffered under that dictatorship, who now you are trying to court as voters when your organization comes out and lauds 100 years of Castro. I don't think it would land well with them, Ashiq.
0: I don't think it would land well with them either, Sadiqi, Ashiqi. Amazing stuff, these people. All right, now there's one more soundbite I want to get in, number 23. On the CBS Evening News last night with Tony Dukopil. This is Dukopil, that's apparently his name. Tony Dukopil. And it's a little better than it used to be, the CBS Evening News. And he said they got a funny thing out of Denver, Colorado. Somebody was walking around, they said they're putting up new street signs on California Street. Listen to this.
4: And a beautiful new street sign went up along California Street in downtown Denver this week. But that's not how you spell California. The era appears in giant reflective type both sides of the sign. It cost more than $300 to make that sign, but the city says the replacement will be F-R-E-E free.
0: It'll be F-R-E-E free. That's how to spell it. See, this is, again, these democratic socialists that... that ignorance is their friend. Not being able to pass standardized tests to graduate from college, perfectly normal. These people, yeah. And California on the street sign there, illiteracy is normal now. The Democrats are going to need it going forward. Califorina. What? Califorina? Califorina. That's that could be a pet food, I think. Califorina. But there's the street sign. CBS did the story. This is, again, illiteracy in New York City, illiteracy in Oregon, illiteracy in Denver, Colorado. This is the Democrat Party building up its base.
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0: How incestuous. Should I take a call? Do I have a soundbite left? Well, I tell you, I'm getting bombarded here. You know, Harry Enten, the numbers guy on CNN, his uncle is Neil Sedaka, who believes that breaking up is hard to do. Because Neil Sedaka married his aunt or something, which should make him his uncle. And then I just mentioned Tony Dokupil on CBS, who's telling us that in Denver, Colorado, they on the street signs, they don't know how to spell the word California because dumbing down everything is a must. Turns out Tony Dokupil, the CBS News Network news anchor, evening news anchor, he's married to a woman, which is nice, who is an anchor woman on MS Now, you know, MS 13, MS DNC. Katie Turr, known widely as Katie Turd, and Katie Turd is married to Tony. It's an incestuous little hot tub they've got here. And, you know, Katie Turr's father is a transgender traffic reporter in Los Angeles, California, the helicopter guy, you know, the eyes in the sky. And he flies around the helicopter dressed like a lady. He wears a dress. You don't want to look up under the helicopter because they have those glass bottoms, you know, and pretty crazy. But Tony Dokupil married to Katie Turr. Katie Turr's father, Bob Turr, is the, among other things, he was a helicopter guy during the O.J. Simpson chase. I don't think he was dressed like a lady then, though, was he? He now calls himself Zoe, because Democrat Party is pretty wacky. And the news media is part of the Democrat Party, so you got that whole thing going on. There's not a lot of normal going on over there. Not a lot of normal at all. They're abnormal. They should have checked the label on the jars before they selected their brains. Pretty amazing stuff. Well, another great day with you guys on another day my cup runneth over once again with Democrat lunacy. I'm going to...
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19: News this hour at Town Hall. I'm Bob Agnew in Washington. The national debt has surpassed a record $40 trillion, highlighting the impact of defense costs, social programs, and interest on the deficit. The milestone comes just 5 months after hitting $39 trillion. Experts say the growing debt is already affecting Americans by raising borrowing costs and lowering wages. President Trump says the U.S. and Canada have a trade deal, but the key terms still remain unclear.
20: Canada and the U.S. are reportedly moving closer to finalizing a trade agreement that would avert President Trump's threatened 50% tariffs. A senior Canadian official calls the emerging terms a very good deal for Canada, but cautions negotiations are not complete. Still, Trump says,
21: they called yesterday and they gave us the points that we had to have. Very fair deal for both.
20: And the president predicts U.S. farmers and manufacturers will benefit.
21: Our farmers were paying tremendous tariffs into Canada, and those tariffs are going to be totally eviscerated down to zero.
20: Trump's tariffs would hit about 5% of Canadian exports to the U.S. in Thomas, Washington.
19: Russia's launched a massive nighttime aerial attack on Kiev using missiles and drones. At least 16 people in the city and surrounding region have been killed. After embroiling themselves and the entire royal family in nonstop drama for the past several years, it appears Prince Harry and wife Meghan are set to make a return to the U.K.
22: Britain's Prince Harry and Meghan have decided to return to the U.K. for an extended stay this fall. The Associated Press has learnt of their decision to return without resuming their roles as working members of the royal family. The anonymous source also said that King Charles III was alerted to the decision on Sunday and wasn't told about it during the couple's visit to the UK last month. Harry and Meghan's children are 7 and 5 and have already enrolled at British schools. They will start classes in September. Karen Chamas, London.
19: More of these stories at Town Hall.
1: NCN News, I'm Mike Riley. A cargo ship transiting the Strait of Hormuz came under attack, leaving one crew member dead, while President Trump said this week that the waterway is open and operating. Duke professor Mac McCorkle says it's becoming a drone war.
2: The era of drone warfare could totally change the equations. So it's a whole new ballgame.
1: Meanwhile, the president says the U.S. has no talks planned with Iran, and other news from the Middle East.
21: Right now, I think the situation is so good, but maybe at some point. Look, it's very simple. They have to get rid of completely. They have to get rid of no nuclear weapons. Last night, we had a lot of boats come through. We have possession, complete control of the strait.
1: In 20 counties around the state, local boards of election are proposing the elimination of Sunday voting or of early voting sites in heavily black areas. It comes as Republicans have taken control of county and state elections administration. The Pitt County Board of Elections met for its monthly meeting on Wednesday, with residents and leaders voicing concerns about weekend early voting. The board also approved the relocation of a polling site location. Pitt County Democratic Party Chair Molly Haldeman told WITN that without early voting on the weekends, especially Sundays, the change would be disproportionately affecting voters.
3: People have to work, and if they don't have a weekend time on a Saturday or perhaps a Sunday afternoon, then they don't have the ability to go vote like other people do.
1: Raleigh firefighters are now talking about a dramatic mountain rescue they participated in over the weekend at Grandfather Mountain. Captain David Richardson said a 5-member crew was in a helicopter headed to help. And tells WNCT.
23: The Highway Patrol was actually the only ones that had an air crew on duty that day. And they were actually stationed, they just happened to be stationed in Raleigh that day.
1: You're listening to NCN News.
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28: Good Thursday morning. We start your day with temperatures in the 70s and partly cloudy skies. We'll see plenty of sunshine by this afternoon, and highs will reach the mid to upper 90s with heat index values reaching well over 100 degrees. A better chance for storms early tonight, and some damaging wind gusts are possible. We'll have partly cloudy skies with temperatures in the low to mid-70s by Friday morning. A better chance for showers and storms during the back half of the day Friday. I'm meteorologist Grant Skinner in the NCN Weather Center.
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0: Well, it has taken the United States 200 years to reach its first $1 trillion in debt. It's taken 95 days to add one more $1 trillion from the last. We are now over $40 trillion in national debt. 95 days ago, it was $39 trillion. Well done, everybody. Our debt now exceeds our GDP. Well done. It's why, by the way, one of the reasons the J.D. Vance team, the Common Good Conservatives, as they call themselves, they're not really conservatives, they're populists, why they want to talk about the common good now and not the GDP, that we shouldn't be using the GDP. Because if you use the GDP, that is the gross domestic product, what our private sector produces in the world, it's bad data to look at the debt. So if you talk about the common good instead, oh, all that debt is going to these good things, the social welfare expansion. The social welfare expansion, particularly the mandatory spending for Social Security and Medicare, are going to destroy the future, but that apparently is for our common good. We can grow out of this. Scott Bessent was on CNBC a little while ago. I will bring you that audio here in a minute. We can grow out of it. Now, how do you grow out of it? Well, you grow out of it by growing the private sector economy. So you shrink the debt to GDP ratio, and you provide new revenues. But I would note that the revenue coming into the federal government for the last two decades has been basically flat. It's fluctuated within 5 percentage points. Whether you've had tax increases or not, we haven't really budged how much revenue taxation generates. Why? Because there is a cap. And that cap, what the socialists don't understand, what the common good people don't understand, is that wealthy people can rearrange their finances better than poor people. So you wind up taxing the poor more than the wealthy if you overburden wealth with taxation. They flee and go elsewhere. We see all the Hollywood guys packing up and leaving this country, which I'm kind of glad about, honestly. I mean, they don't want to be here because Donald Trump won the popular vote. They're like, oh, the American people are terrible. No, you people are, so leave. We don't need you. But we have a real problem on our hands, and the markets are reacting. Scott Bessent tried to buy up a bunch of bonds, and this is the bizarre thing. What they tried to do, what the government tried to do to ease the bond market, because as the yield gets high, it has spillover effects. The 10-year treasury, someone buys a U.S. government bond that pays out in 10 years. That bond, the 10-year, not the 30-year, the 10-year is what impacts your mortgage rate. As the yield on the bond goes up, your mortgage rate goes up. So what the Treasury Department tried to do is buy up some bonds, and by buying them up, reassure the markets. That drives the bond yield down. It's a supply and demand issue. The problem is that they had to borrow money to buy the bonds. Scott Bessent, he was on CNBC just a short time ago talking about this issue.
1: We're trying to signal that we think that this is a thinly traded area of the market, that we're in August, and there's been a lot of corporate issuance that's influenced the market, and we believe that there are many underlying factors in turn that the market is not looking at, and we are going to make a market in these. We routinely do buybacks, and we're going to increase the size of the buyback. And, Sarah, I would note that it could be more than the $4 billion per issue.
2: Yeah, I was going to ask how big this could get. If the signal here is that you're not happy with the direction of yields, they've gone back the other way. We've erased most of the Treasury rally that you got yesterday with that big surprise. So how much more are you willing to do?
1: Well, again, we have a big toolkit, so we'll see. And part of it is signaling here and to show that we believe that the yields don't reflect the underlying fundamentals. This Iran conflict, we will get on the other side of this. We don't know when, and we can talk about the economic measures we're going to be taking against Iran in a minute.
2: Sure.
1: We believe that the liquidity, especially in the 30-year point, is very poor, and we are, in the administration, we are be announcing probably at the end of this week, beginning of next week, an increased focus on fiscal consolidation. And you know, it's coming from President Trump. Russ Vogt and myself will be examining both on the revenue side and the cost side what we can do.
0: Revenue side and the cost side, what we can do. Here's the problem is we got to cut spending. We've got to cut spending. And neither side in Washington, D.C. wants to cut spending. The president does not. The president is out showing off his new helicopter landing pad. By the way, that helicopter landing pad, contrary to what you may have heard on some news outlets, is necessary. So the president's Marine One helicopter is a Sikorsky helicopter, and they have redesigned it because of some issues that were uncovered in the old design, and they wanted to update it to begin with. The problem is the new one, it puts out so much hot air that is forced downward as the helicopter is landing and taking off that it burns the grass. And they were going to cancel the project, and instead Sikorsky said that it would pay for a proper helicopter landing pad at the White House. So the president had them design it, put it in. Now, there are Republicans who wish the president would not go on these renovation tours of the White House, as people are hungry and can't afford groceries, let alone their own kitchen renovation. The president himself wants to renovate the White House. They are barfing gold leaf all over the White House, y'all. They just, I mean, I don't know. The president, to some degree, is putting it on himself, but there is gold leaf all over the place. It looks gaudy. And the president, doing these tours, the Republicans are like, sir, this is off message. When people are struggling right now, showing your new helicopter landing pad is not a wise thing to do. He's 80 years old. He doesn't care. He's in legacy mode. He is building for the future. He knows he's a lame duck. The problem is there are still crises out there. And one of the big crises out there for the president to have to deal with is the national debt at $40 trillion, and neither side wanting to deal with the $40 trillion issue. The biggest driver of our debt is Social Security and Medicare. They are called mandatory spending. Congress does not appropriate that money every year. That money just goes to Social Security and Medicare residents or recipients, and it increases every year. They get more. And that amount goes up and up and up, unchecked, unstopped by Congress. Congress could choose to stop it. Congress could choose to rein it in. But we're headed towards a fiscal cliff. We are within 4 years or so of going off the edge of this fiscal cliff. By 2032, the Social Security Trust Fund will be completely out of money. It'll be nothing but IOUs. And Congress will have to do a couple of things. One, they'll have to cut the amount recipients make. And two, they'll have to raise the age of retirement. Those two things together will actually forestall the situation. But one of the things Bessette said is that we can grow our way out of the problem. And I would have you know that the Secretary of Treasury is actually correct. We can grow our way out of the problem. The problem is the present policies of this administration prevent our economy from growing. Tariffs are one of the issues. That's why the president is deciding to waive some steel and aluminum and car import tariffs to stimulate those aspects of the economy. Why is he waiving them? Because the tariffs hurt the economy. So many of you, very dogmatically, because he said so, that they wouldn't affect the economy, insisted it is so. And in fact, economics 101, tariffs are a tax. It is a tax on output. It is a tax that consumers pay. It is a tax that that producers pay. It is a tax, and it has cost us wage growth and investment in companies more than higher prices, but it has raised prices as well. Walmart is announcing it's getting back multiple billions of dollars in tariff refunds and that it will lower its prices. But Walmart is actually signaling, while it thinks its future is good, that there are economic problems on the horizon that Walmart itself sees because of prices and because of income, because of wages, because of inflation. Grocery prices are now predicted to go higher because of the price of gas. All of this has an impact on the economy. And if the economy slows down, revenue to Washington slows down, and it makes the national debt grow even faster. And it is a sick cycle that repeats over and over and over and over. And again, nobody in Washington has a solution. The Democrats want to raise taxes. That's their solution. Republicans don't want to do anything. Republicans say they want to cut spending, but they never do. DOGE was a distraction. DOGE did not cut what needed to be cut. And in fact, once Elon Musk was out of the White House, they restored a lot of the cuts. The Democrats just want to raise taxes. They want a wealth tax. They want a billionaire tax. The problem is that money is fungible, and billionaires can move around. You raise taxes on the billionaires, well, the billionaires, they're going to punt. And also, billionaires don't live lives like you and me. Billionaires very often take out loans, and they pay back the loans with dividends. So they don't have an income tax. Billionaires don't pay income taxes because they have massive amounts of stock in portfolios. They take out low-interest loans that are paid back with the dividends they're generating from their investments. So they pay capital gains tax on the dividends. And that's less than income. And so some Democrats would say, well, we should raise the capital gains tax. The problem is capital gains are good for the economy. You want people selling stock and reinvesting that money. You want dividend payments. Then you don't want to punish people. I guess they'll want to do a graduated capital gains tax. I'm sure that that'll work just fine, I'm sure. Problem here is you got to cut, because if you were to tax 100% of the money of all of the billionaires on planet Earth who can be taxed by Americans, you still wouldn't fund the federal government for more than a day or so. If you took all the money from all the billionaires that the government could take from, and you combined all of their assets. Let's say you confiscated their wealth. You didn't just tax their income. You confiscated their wealth, all of the billionaires. You couldn't fund the government for a year. So what do you cut? You got to cut. That's the problem. That's the thing that the Democrats always miss. In fact, I remember when I was on CNN one time, I was having this discussion with Anderson Cooper and Paul Begala. And Paul kept saying Republicans don't want to raise taxes, blah, blah, blah. They just want to cut taxes, blah, blah, blah. I was like, Paul, here's the problem. Take 100% of the income or the wealth of all the billionaires on the Forbes list who are American citizens, you still can't fund the federal government for half of a year. So what are you going to cut? You can say Republicans don't want to raise taxes. Okay, we don't. But what do you, the Democrats, want to cut? You want to cut defense at a time of growing crises. That's about the only thing you want to cut. What else do you want to cut in the budget? If you don't cut anything in the mandatory spending, guess what? You're going to cut in, you're going to cut all of the money out of the discretionary budget. The discretionary budget is what Congress funds every year. Transportation, education, law enforcement, the budget of the federal government, defense, all of that, that's all there. The government cannot not budget to pay interest on the national debt. Interest comes before everything else. After interest comes the mandatory spending of Social Security and Medicare. The real reforms come from cutting that. Senior citizens vote more than anyone else, so nobody wants to cut that. And the problem is we're headed towards economic stagflation. We are headed off a fiscal cliff. Scott Bessent is right. We can grow our way out of this. You shrink the numerator to the denominator in the ratio of debt to GDP. By growing the GDP, you grow the private sector economy. But the more the economy requires government funding, that takes money out of the private sector and puts it in the public sector. American government bonds are the safest investment on planet Earth because they're backed by the full faith and credit of the United States. So if you keep growing bonds to fund the government, that takes a dollar away from the private sector and puts that dollar in the public sector. Do it at scale. You're funding the growth of government, not the private sector, and the cycle keeps repeating until we collapse. And this administration, this Republican administration, has no solution for that other than more government spending. So, folks, we got to come up with something, and it begins with cutting mandatory spending.
3: 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That's 1-877-973-7425.
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1: Hello and welcome. It is Eric Erickson here. The phone number, 877-973-7425. Should you wish to be on the program, there is some interesting data we put in the show notes. If you text Eric, E-R-I-C-K, to 33777, you can get the show notes. Every day as I go live, we send out all the links to all the stuff I'm talking about and all the stuff that I can't get to. It is show prep for your mind. I never want to tell you what to think. I want to give you all the information you can think for yourself as we digest through it. I'll tell you what I think about it, though, and this is interesting data. When you overlap charitable giving in the United States, you know where charitable giving is highest in the United States? The South and Utah. The South and Utah. The Northeast and the Left Coast and the Upper Midwest, Wisconsin, Michigan area, those are the least charitable people in America. The South and up the Mississippi River Valley to a degree, pretty charitable. It coincides with religious attendance. When you look and see where the most, where the people are who attend church the most, you find the people who give the most. In other words, people who believe in an afterlife give the most money, and particularly people who go to Christian churches where God commands a tithe, they give the most to charity, including, and this may surprise you, non-church charities. Religious people not only give the most to churches, after they give to churches, they keep giving to other things. So I'm in Georgia, and you can actually pick out DeKalb County. DeKalb County, one of the most progressive counties in the state of Georgia. You can pick out DeKalb County on a map of charitable giving because it is the most liberal, secular county in the state of Georgia, and it is the least charitable. Same thing, you get down to Florida, you have a seas of green until you get to Broward County in this map. Interestingly enough, very South Louisiana, some of the least charitable places in the nation. The charitable giving corresponds to, hate to hit the sensitive subject, but Protestantism. 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
14: Ahead of a cold front, we'll still be hot this afternoon, and we'll have a chance for some isolated storms late in the day. Then we'll have better chances for showers and storms during the back half of the day on Friday with slightly cooler temperatures. We'll stay a bit cooler into Saturday. After starting today with temperatures in the 70s, we'll reach the mid to upper 90s this afternoon with plenty of sunshine, heat index values reaching well over 100 degrees. Some isolated storms are possible late in the day, and damaging wind gusts can't be ruled out. I'm meteorologist Grant Skinner in the NCN Weather Center.
15: 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He's got the courage to tell you the truth, even when it isn't popular. 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
16: Federal agents have seized electronic devices belonging to former Congressman Eric Swalwell, according to multiple press reports out there. He was stopped at an airport. It apparently is tied into a sexual harassment investigation. Rumor has it. We will see. I'm flummoxed. The Republicans not forcing Max Miller out of the race, but the Democrats moved heaven and earth to get Swalwell and Plattner out of the race.
1: They just seem to be a little more hungry to win things. 877-973-7425 is the phone number. Should you wish to stay, should you wish to call the Eric Erickson Show, you may have to stay on the line a little bit because we got a lot of stuff to talk about, because we got to talk about the Iran issue. Things are heating up in Iran. I want to talk about it. But first, I want to jump to Wagner, Oklahoma, and talk to Ron. Welcome to the show, Ron. How are you?
17: Peachy.
1: Excellent.
17: Anyway, I want to preface this by saying I am a Trump reporter. Supporter. I have voted for him twice in the past. But you mentioned a couple of words that caught my ear in particular. You said he's, of course, in his lame duck days, and his legacy seems to be very important. And he's already proven that with wanting to put his name on the Kennedy Library. And in my estimation, sir, I think the train has jumped the track, because you also mentioned the economy. And somehow we have deviated from what his initial target was, and that's getting the enriched plutonium away from the Iranians. We seem to be taking care of everything else, And we're not doing anything to accomplish his announced goals. This is the first situation I've ever seen where the enemy is allowed more than five or six times to dictate the terms of surrender and then not following through with it. I think politics, has taken over. And we need somebody in Washington who has his ear to say that on several levels, he's failing. And I'm waiting next for a gold.

0: Eastern Oklahoma, right where all the lakes, we're, like I told you, Schrader, we've got five major lakes just within an hour's drive of anywhere here in northeastern Oklahoma. And we've already had one catastrophic result with people have still suffering with the effects of that company in Inola that had polluted the whole area. The politicians down here, they, because it's election time, they're feigning opposition to this. But the bottom line is Trump wants it, and he's going to get it. That's all there is to it. And we still haven't figured out why it has to be here. If he wants it so bad, put it in Florida. You know, we seem to be a target area for what Trump wants. Rather than
1: well, you know, they think about you guys as having wide open land that Florida doesn't, and there lots of industry does kind of want it. I'm not sure it's a smart thing given the situation, but yeah, you're right. One, the politicians, you can't really trust any of them these days. And listen, I wish someone could go sit with the president and say, Mr. President, you can pull this thing out. But you gotta do some things. Let me weave this into Iran. Scott Bessent was on CNBC talking about the debt, talking about the bond buybacks. He pointed out it's August. These sorts of things happen in August, among other things, that we can grow our way out of the debt problem. A problem is present policies don't do that. But also, he talked about Iran. Let me play you some of this interview.
2: Do. And again, we have asymmetric information, and I'm not sure why oil has popped up on this, because this, for now, and it is at the president's discretion, if we are doing the maximum economic pressure, then that means that likely there will not be a large-scale kinetic restart. But I would emphasize that is for now. And look, we do have control of the strait. You would have seen media reports that large amounts of energy are getting out. And you know, I think that we can continue doing that in the southern lane. And that, you know, I think oil markets are misinterpreting what this economic pressure means. The economic pressure means that we are going to all of our allies, and this is going to be the greatest coordinated economic isolation in the history of the world, and we are going to them and saying, you are either with us or against us. You want this murderous regime to end, and if you insist on the doing business with them, either transferring money, buying their oil, doing seaborne ship transfers, then the U.S. Treasury and the U.S. government, they will put its full might and force toward enforcing against you. So it is time for our allies and the rest of the world to make a decision, and we are going to squash the economy of this murderous regime, which that will curtail their ability to project power through their proxies. It will mean that they cannot pay the military, and you know, we have substantial inflation, both food inflation and ordinary inflation in Iran. And you know what we have seen. You know, I see lots of reports that said, "Oh, well, this has never worked." It does work because we have a combination. It is a 1-2 punch. We have the blockade, and we are going to have the toughest sanctions in history. And I will tell you, this will work. It worked in Venezuela once we put up the blockade.
1: So that's the play. And then, by the way, while I was a little bit skeptical, the fact that all the people who told us it would be terrible if we attacked Iran are now telling us it's terrible to do this, and I'm kind of thinking this is probably going to work. Probably going to work if all the people, the pro-Iran people, are like, no, this is a terrible idea. You shouldn't do this. This is bad. They're the same ones who said, don't bomb Iran. So maybe this is going to work. In fact, we know that in the last 72 hours now, Iran has exported 0 gallons of oil. That also hurts China, by the way. Now, if we can make sure, in fact, that no oil is getting out of Iran, that cripples the Chinese economy at a time. There is a report out that the Chinese economy, the Chinese are lying about the growth of their economy, and we can tell by satellite data. by the number of dark factories and dark cities. They've turned off the lights because there's nobody there. That suggests an overinflated propaganda campaign by

0: China about its economy. Our gross domestic product in this country, we produce 25% of the global economy. China now produces 16%. Ours, by the way, was 24%. We've gone up to 25%. We produce more on the global economy than any other country. In fact, after China, we produce more in the global economy than pretty much the rest of the world. And the Chinese, it now appears, are potentially lying about their economic products, so we might be producing more. And if we really do crack down on the Iranian export of oil, as this administration claims it's going to do, that is actually going to cripple China. I was asked this morning by my buddy Scott Inez on WDBO down in Orlando, Florida, why aren't we producing more oil? I was like, Scott, as a matter of fact, as of yesterday, we're now producing more oil than the rest of the world combined. The other day I told you we were producing more than OPEC. We are now producing more than the rest of the world combined. Our refineries are at maximum capacity. We can't keep up. It is Christmas in August for South Louisiana and Texas. The refineries, the oil producers, they are going gangbusters right now, given how much they are producing. Now, there will at some point be this cycle that things will, well, wind up not going great eventually as the boom-bust economy of the oil cycles are carried out. But for now, it's a really good thing. For now, we are in a great economic place, and we could be growing the economy, except I gotta say, if someone could just go to the president, not going to be me, he doesn't like to listen to me, but say, Mr. President, we need you to succeed. This is not a want. This is a we need you to succeed because the other side has gotten bat crap crazy. The other side are advancing democratic socialists. In fact, there are growing people on our side that want to be Democrat socialist light. One of them is your vice president, who thinks we'll beat Coke with Diet Coke. Mr. President, you know you can't beat the real thing, and we don't want real socialists. So do your economic crackdown on Iran. But also do an experiment. Get rid of all the tariffs right now. Get rid of all the tariffs. I know you believe that they're going to work, but the American public doesn't. You got two more years in office. The day after the election, put them all back in place if you want. But right now, get rid of all the tariffs. The stock market's going to go up. People are going to feel emboldened. Consumer shopping is going to go back up. Wage investment by businesses is going to happen. Get rid of the tariffs. Just right now, get rid of the tariffs. The number one thing you could do, get rid of the tariffs. Number two, Mr. President, start making the case to the American public directly that the Democrats still can't be trusted with the economy. People may not like you, but they don't trust the Democrats. Capitalize on that trust and focus on the crazy things the Democratic Socialists say. It's like the eating the cats and dogs in Springfield, Ohio. They were not actually eating the cats and dogs in Springfield, Ohio. How do I know that? Well, I happen to be the number one voice on radio in Springfield, Ohio. I have lots of people from Springfield, Ohio, who listen to me on WHIO up there out of Dayton, and they call. And I interviewed them on this program when those allegations were made, and they said, no, people aren't eating the cats and dogs, but there actually are real problems. The school system is overwhelmed with people who don't speak English. The trash service is messed up because the Haitians are throwing their trash into the ditches. They don't know about trash collection. Social services is overwhelmed. Crime is up. Car insurance has gone up because they can't drive and they're getting cars. And saying the cats and dogs, the media pushes, this is racism. You can't say that. That's racism. How dare you say that, Mr. President? But then they had to go look to debunk it. And when they went and they found that all the other allegations were true, yes, People are dumping their trash in the streets. Yes, social services are overwhelmed. Yes, the school system is running out of money because none of the kids speak English. Yes, insurance rates are going up because of all the auto accidents. The real things got highlighted by the president. So go out there and just say the things the Democratic socialists are saying. In fact, Abdul El-Sayed, Mr. President, has given you a great soundbite. I want to play this for you. This is Abdul El-Sayed.
1: I mean, what do you just make it just happen there? The guy saying you're an Arab, you don't care about black folks. You know, I hate to say this, but I continue to hear it from older black folks, people like this.
0: This is a reporter saying, what do you say to people who say you don't care about black people?
2: You know, there's been an effort, I think, to divide people against each other. And unfortunately, you see that the consequence of that, to tell us that some group or another group have to be counterposed because there's not enough for all of us. I am Arab. I'm also African. My family immigrated to this country from Egypt. Yeah. I'm proud of my African heritage.
0: Yeah. You got that, black voters? He's African, too. How many of you who are called African-American really view yourself as African? He does, and he thinks the way to relate to black people is to say, I'm African. I'm sorry, but you know what what the actual term for an African-American is? American. They're Americans. They're not African. They're Americans. He also believes he's Jesus. He's like, Jesus was a radical too. Man is full of himself. You know, on his bookshelf, he's got a series of radical books by radical Islamic guys. Someone took a shot of it while he was filming something, and people are like, he actually has a book by a guy who defended 9/11 as like a legitimate exercise to shift American opinion, among other things. The guy's super radical. His mom was tied now to a group that was tied to Osama bin Laden. Mr. President, go out there and highlight these radicals. Get rid of the tariffs. Stimulate the economy. Do your embargo on Iran. Stop with your gold leafing the White House and get out there and tell the American people that there is a real choice between the socialists and you. And they may not like you, but they would prefer you to socialism. Mr. President, there's a way to mitigate what's coming, but you got to get your head in the game instead of on the White House lawn looking at your helicopter renovations.
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0: Hello there. Welcome. 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I really do. I've been buying putters for people. Now, we got to move on to other stuff because we still got a lot of stuff to talk about today, including the stuff about the Democratic Socialists. There's more out there. But first, I got to say this. I don't know if you guys have heard, but, well, the Democratic National Committee has decided to stiff Atlanta, Georgia, on the 2028 Democratic National Convention. They have not held a Democratic National Convention in Georgia since, the one where Jesse Jackson, I guess it was 88, or maybe it was 84, 88 or 84. They hadn't had a Democratic convention. It would have been 88 because 84 was San Francisco. That's how much of a nerd I am. And the mayor of Atlanta is spitting mad at the Democratic National Committee, saying they want a safe space. Where do the Democrats want to go? Boston, Philadelphia, or Denver? Blue cities in blue states. The Republicans are constantly going to swingy areas of the country. They've gone down to Florida when it was a swing state. They've gone to Wisconsin. They've gone to Minnesota. They've gone to Philadelphia. They've gone to New York City. The Democrats like safe spaces. Atlanta is the capital of the South, and it is in a swing state now. And they are refusing to go to Atlanta, Georgia. Part of it is it's a right-to-work state. And the Democrats are held hostage by far-left unions, and so they don't want to go to a state that is right-to-work. They want to go to a big, comfortable blue city in a blue state where they don't have to worry about having any Republicans nearby, because the Democrats prefer to live in their bubble. Instead of reaching out to the swing voters of America, they need to win, which is why they keep losing. And by the way, by 2030, it's going to be devastating for them in the Electoral College. They better learn how to talk to people who disagree with them. 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
10: This is hour at Town Hall. I'm Bob Agnew in Washington. More civilians have died in Russia's ongoing assault on Ukraine.
11: A Russian missile barrage has killed at least 12 people in Ukraine's capital as Ukraine continued to strike targets inside Russia. Cell phone footage captured by Kyiv resident Yehor Konovalov showed a flaming plume of orange smoke rise from the capital's horizon. The strikes hit 12 locations across Kyiv, damaging residential buildings, a medical facility, and an educational institution. Emergency crews scrambled to put out buildings on fire and to pull out people who were trapped under the rubble. I'm Karen Chemas.
10: Brazil becoming a key global battleground now for rare earth minerals.
12: The South American country has the world's second largest reserves behind China and is attracting Western investors after Beijing restricted rare earth exports last year. As of June, nearly half of Brazil's rare earth exploration applications were held by foreign-linked firms. The U.S. and Australia lead in mining requests, and Brazil's only commercial rare earth producer is now owned by a U.S. firm.
10: Pressure is building again on the bond market. We get more on that from Damian Troisi.
13: I'm Damian Troisi, and this is Markets in a Minute. Stocks fell in morning trading on Wall Street Thursday, and bond yields rose amid a jump in oil prices. The S&P 500 index fell 0.3%. The Dow fell 0.6%. The Nasdaq Composite fell 0.6%. Oil prices rose and worsened worries about inflation, sending bond yields higher in the Treasury market. Bond yields have been rising throughout the summer over concerns about inflation. Walmart slumped after giving a disappointing forecast for its upcoming quarter. Results from retailers are being closely watched amid stubbornly high inflation squeezing household budgets. Damian Troisi, New York.
10: You'll find more on these stories at townhall.com.
14: NZN News, I'm Mike Riley. Raleigh Mayor Janet Cowell has condemned accusations made against city leadership and staff after the weekend hanging death of a black man in the downtown area. During a council meeting, Cowell reflected on social media comments about the incident.
15: I will just say, I'm processing it through myself, but it was just a very difficult weekend for many reasons. Just stating that.
14: President Trump picks Dr. Heidi Overton, a top White House aide, to lead the Food and Drug Administration.
16: Heidi Overton, President Trump's pick to lead the FDA, is a medical doctor and deputy director of the White House Domestic Policy Council. She's already been working on several of Trump's second-term health initiatives. I'm Julie Walker.
14: Correspondent Karen Shamos reports on the latest in the Russian war against Ukraine.
11: A Russian missile barrage has killed at least 12 people in Ukraine's capital as Ukraine continued to strike targets inside Russia. The strikes hit 12 locations across Kyiv.
14: As families prepare for the new school year, pediatric offices and hospitals are seeing an increase in visits from parents making sure their children are up to date on vaccinations. But pediatrician Dr. Andres Offendor with Novant Health in Wilmington tells WWAY limiting screen time is important.
17: As hard as that might be, that time to wind down, to brush your teeth, to get ready and avoiding screens in those few minutes right before bedtime, I think it is really beneficial for patients.
14: There's a new book out about former North Carolina governor and Charlotte mayor Pat McCrory. It's entitled The Change Agent, Pat McCrory's Rise, Reckoning, and Legacy, written by journalist and columnist Andrew Dunn. McCrory telling NCN News.
18: I always told my team, and it's in the book, The Change Agent, that I always said whatever we do today, the real impact won't be felt for at least a decade. And I think that holds true.
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23: For the rest of our Thursday, we'll see plenty of sunshine with highs reaching the mid to upper 90s. Heat index values reaching well over 100 degrees. Some isolated storms are possible earlier tonight. Then we'll have partly cloudy skies. Temperatures in the low to mid 70s by Friday morning. Some of those storms could bring damaging wind gusts. Then more scattered showers and storms are likely mainly after lunchtime on Friday. Some localized flooding can be ruled out. Highs in the upper 80s to around 90. I'm meteorologist Grant Skinner in the NCN Weather Center.
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0: Hello, America. Welcome. It is Eric Erickson here, and I am delighted to have you with me. 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I got to talk a little bit about the Democratic Socialists because, well, they're starting to raise their head. They're getting a little more confident about things out there, and it's worth hearing what they are saying openly. I played for you the Abdul El-Sayed clip. This guy has an ego. This is Abdul El-Sayed talking. You're going to hear a reporter. Well, let me just cut through the reporter. And the reporter is essentially saying to him, what do you say to the African-American community when black voters don't think you care about them?
1: And hearing from older black folks, people like this, some of them, how excited they're uncommitted for you.
2: You know, there's been an effort, I think, to divide people against each other. And unfortunately, you see that the consequence of that, to tell us that some group or another group have to be counterposed because there's not enough for all of us. I am Arab. I'm also African. My family immigrated to this country from Egypt. Yeah. I'm proud of my African heritage.
0: Yeah. Now, listen, I realize he's in Michigan and I am in the South. I also realize that between the two of us, I am the white one. I am so white. Put on white socks, you can't find them anymore. It's like camouflage. I am a white guy from the South. But in my experience, trying to relate to black voters by saying, hey, I'm African too, I'm from Egypt, is not exactly a way to connect to black folks. Not exactly, because you know what? Black Americans, they're Americans. They're not Egyptian. They're not African. And if that's his response, well, black voters don't believe you care about them. Well, I'm from Africa, too. They're not. They're from Detroit. They're from Lansing. They're from Chicago and moved up. They're from the South and they moved up there. They're not from Africa, buddy. They're Americans. And these Democratic Socialists, the more they speak, the more out of touch you realize they are. So one of them, the Democratic Socialists of America co-chair, went on CNN with Boris Sanchez to defend celebrating Cuba. Now, you should know Angie Nixon is the DSA candidate down in Florida. She's a socialist. She says she only just recently joined them. There's a big contingent of Venezuelan and Cuban immigrants in Florida who fled socialism. They're not big fans of this woman. In fact, the Democratic Senatorial Campaign Committee on a private phone call told donors that the upside of Angie Nixon's win is they have more money to spend in Texas. They're bailing on Florida. The Democratic Senatorial Campaign Committee is not going to spend money in Florida to help Angie Nixon. They now consider that seat safe for the Republicans. Listen to this conversation, though.
3: Everywhere. So if we want to improve
4: and
3: conditions
4: Fidel Castro
3: for Cubans,
4: was a beacon of democracy.
3: I wouldn't say that. I think that the revolution in Cuba led to an expansion of things like universal health care. That's actually been a model. That Cuba exports medical care to countries that have very poor infrastructure themselves. There are things like that that we could have in the United States the way that it exists in Europe or in so many other countries, but we don't have that. So there are plenty of things that could change and improve in Cuba that Cuban people would speak for themselves, but Cubans have to be the ones deciding Cuba's future, and we have to support from the United
0: States. Okay, so you got the co-chair of the Democratic Socialists of America, himself an immigrant from an immigrant family, saying that we can learn from Cuba, like healthcare, we can learn from Cuba. Well, there's a plot twist that happens. Boris Sanchez is the anchor. He's having none of it.
4: get your criticism of foreign policy. As I said, it's not an uncommon one. But lauding Fidel Castro is a different story. You talk about what things were like before the revolution in Cuba. I'll give you a personal example. My grandfather was a revolutionary in Cuba during that time. He was affected by a previous dictator, Fulgencio Batista, having his friends disappeared in the street for speaking their minds. My grandfather found that revolution hoping to bring democracy to Cuba. And then what happened? Fidel Castro locked my grandfather up, sentenced to 20 years for doing what you're doing now on live TV, for speaking his mind, for expressing himself freely, for trying to organize politically. So I wonder, again, how you think that lands with people who suffered under that dictatorship, who now you are trying to court as voters when your organization comes out and lauds 100 years of Castro. I don't think it would land well with them, Ashiq.
3: We're seeing many people in the United States who are struggling under massive inequality in the United States.
0: Okay, good for Boris, by the way. So the kid's name is Ashiq Siddiqui. Ashiq Siddiqui thinks that he can relate to the people who fled Cuba and Venezuela's dictatorships. And as Boris Sanchez points out, his grandfather fought in the revolution for Fidel Castro. And then when his side won, Fidel Castro rounded him up and locked him in prison for 20 years for daring to speak out about wanting democracy. And these kids think that they can campaign and say, we want what Cuba has because what Cuba has is good. When they go to Cuba and they don't go see the bad parts of Cuba, and to the extent that they do, they say, hey, this is America's fault, American imperialism. So remember yesterday I told you about the kid in New York City. He lives in a $1.5 million townhome in Brooklyn that his parents pay for. He dropped out of Yale as an undergrad, went back as a graduate student, and got a degree in what? Sculpture. He claims to be a union electrician. The New York Post probed his story. It turns out not only did he drop out of his apprenticeship, he still owes the union money. He's living off his parents, and now he's an organizer for the Democratic Socialists of America. He convinced them to pay him to be an organizer. His family left South America for the United States, claiming they were fleeing, he claims, they were fleeing American imperialism abroad. By what? Coming to New York City. His family owns a mansion in Florida. You can rent it for $11,000 a month, according to Zillow. They bought him a $1.5 million townhome, multiple bedroom townhome. He's single in New York City, and he uses that to run cover for the Democratic Socialists of America. It's a bunch of pampered rich kids who don't actually understand how the real world works. They have no desire to understand how the real world works. Well, also, you've got now the Angie Nixon situation. I'm going to play for you Hassan Piker, the man who believes America got what it deserved on 9/11. He's a big fan of Mao. He has no patriotism for the United States. According to an interview a couple of years ago, the reason he wanted to come to the United States is because he heard American girls were easy when he got to college. That's actually what he said. Now he says everyone wants to come study in the United States. That's why he came. Back before he was a thing, he said it was all about he needed to lose his virginity, basically. Thought American girls would be easy. He has stuck around to regularly defame the United States. By the way, he's attempting to sue Scott Jennings for Scott Jennings throwing his own words back in his face. Listen to Hassan Piker talking about Angie Nixon, the Democratic Socialist candidate, who's now the Democrats' nominee in Florida.
5: Going forward, this is an Angie Nixon stan account, okay? If Angie Nixon wants our help, we will be there for her. If she wants it to be quiet on the background, I will do that. Whatever, if she says, I don't know Hassan Piker, I don't want him anywhere near, I will never touch the state of Florida. I will never bring it up. Whatever she wants, we are her loyal soldiers.
0: You got that? If she wants to say she doesn't know who I am, we'll pretend she doesn't know who I am. We'll do it all on the down low.
6: You've campaigned with Congresswoman Rashida Tlaib. Mr. Piker, do you want to see them on the campaign trail with you as well?
7: So I have not campaigned with Mr. Piker. Not sure where that information came from. I have campaigned with Congresswoman Rashida Tlaib. Mm-hmm. And so she is someone who wants the same things that I want, to make sure that government is working for people and not against it. And so I'll continue to do the same thing. But okay. I have not campaigned with Mr. Piker at all. Not okay. sure where that came from.
6: All right. My apologies. I thought that you had. My apologies about that. Would you want him to campaign with you?
7: I don't really know who Mr. Piker is. I've heard about him, and so
6: you don't know who he is?
7: I said I don't really know who he is personally or anything like that. I am actually focused on Florida mm-hmm. and making sure that I'm talking to voters here to uplift their needs and their concerns, and so that's what my focus is going to be over the next 76 days.
0: If Angie Nixon says she wants to pretend like she doesn't know who we are, we'll pretend that we don't. She doesn't know who we are. Angie Nixon, if you can, I have no idea who this guy is. Right, right, sure, sure. These people are nuts. Now, the upside for the Democrats and Angie Nixon's nomination in Florida is they do have more money to spend in Texas, and Texas Republicans are nervous. And again, it's not a polling thing, although the polling reflects the nervousness. Talk to Republicans in Texas, and they will tell you that Ken Paxton is dragging down everyone on the ballot, in particular because he's very lazy. He's not aggressively campaigning, and he's not fundraising. Tallarico is fundraising, but Tallarico, of course, has opened the door to his own nuttiness. Let me play you this clip of James Tallarico. He is reopening to the Carmelo Anthony situation. Just listen to this.
8: In Texas, we see what happened with Carmelo Anthony, and you said it was a tragedy.
9: Yeah.
8: What did you mean by that?
9: Well, I've done a lot of work in the State House on justice reform, and right now we've got a system that doesn't serve all Americans equally, and we know that black Texans have been have not gotten the justice they deserve. In many cases, and you know, I'm not an expert on this particular case, but I know that there were no black members of the jury, and to me, that's the only evidence you need to really prove that this system is not working for black Texans.
0: Really, because the jury was colorblind to race. That's why. Carmelo Anthony, there were multiple witnesses. All the evidence pointed in his direction. That's the guy who stabbed the track star and killed the kid in Texas. And his family raised a bunch of money and, well, didn't really help Carmelo Anthony, who is going to prison for what he did. It's kind of wild that Tallarico wants to try to pander to black Texas. Well, there were no black people on the jury. You know, there were actually a number of black women in the jury pool, but they were teachers, and the judge agreed with those teachers that they really didn't need to watch be a part of a trial where a student murdered a student. That's why there were no blacks on the jury. The pandering of these people on the left. And by the way, Tallarico can actually win in Texas. You talk to the Texas Republicans, there's real nervousness about what a terrible candidate Ken Paxton was. All the stuff I told you, deeply corrupt. He's not answering questions about his affairs. He's not answering questions about the corruption allegations. He's not fundraising. He's not out there very aggressively. He just thinks he can go on Fox News and win it, and he's not. And Republicans are sounding the alarm about what a terrible candidate he is, and the people who nominated him, who pushed him over Cornyn, their argument is now, well, the rest have to step up now. Everybody else has to step up and help him. I'm not lifting a finger to help a guy like that. He's a deeply corrupt, malevolent person. I have no use for him. I don't want Tallarico in the Senate, but I don't want Paxton either. I'm just rooting for injuries in that race because both of them are terrible people who should be nowhere near the Senate. And when both sides lose their minds and pick terrible people, well, I'm going to let the terrible people sort it out for themselves. I've got no use for either one of them. Character still counts. And all the Republicans who looked at Donald Trump and said, you know what, we can start electing people like Trump, we can forget character, their chickens are coming home to roost now. And the problem is that on the other side, the Democrats have the Democratic Socialists. We should have had a serious candidate there, and instead we've got a crap show like Ken Paxton, so a pox on all their houses.
10: 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Those who disagree with him, also listen to see what he's going to say next. It's the Eric Erickson Show.
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0: Welcome back. The phone number, 877-973-7425, should you wish to be on the program. I have a question that I don't know the answer to, but I'm going to ask it anyway. Had the President of the United States done what he said he would do and gotten rid of Twitter, or not Twitter, TikTok? Had the President of the United States done what he said and got rid of TikTok, controlled by the Chinese, would the conversations about flock cameras and data centers be different? Because it's all come out of nowhere real quick, hasn't it? Like, I mean, 6 weeks ago, we were kind of talking about data centers, but all of a sudden, it's like major opposition to those and the flock cameras. I believe it's now organic, but the seeds were planted on social media. And increasingly, we know that the Chinese are using the TikTok algorithm to plant seeds in people's brains. The Democratic Socialists coordinate with the Chinese. We know that. There are numerous well-documented exposés now of the money flowing from China into these groups in the United States that are funding opposition to flock cameras and data centers and the like. And so you have a legitimate concern. You're not a socialist, but would your concerns have metastasized in your head without that? There's another example here, the Odyssey. If you get online on social media and you travel the corners of the right-wing internet, The Odyssey is a woke failure of a movie. It's not good. It's terrible. Christopher Nolan is bad. It's now the highest-grossing R-rated movie in world history because it's a really good movie. And yet certain corners of the internet, the seeds were planted that it was a woke movie because Ellen Page was in it as a bad runner who dies within the first 2 minutes of the movie. And so somehow it must be woke. And they fundamentally believe it. But the data, the marketplace shows that's not the case. By the way, the marketplace also shows that the counties with data centers are outproducing everyone else. Loudoun County, Virginia, just reaped $1.3 billion from data centers, and their property taxes for people are going down. The data backs up the technology, but the seeds get planted online that it's malevolent, and people start to believe it. Believe that Perfectly Snug will give you a good night's sleep. 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
28: With a cold front approaching the region, we'll stay hot and humid this afternoon. Then we'll have a chance for some storms late in the day. A better chance for rain on Friday when temperatures won't be as hot. We're mostly sunny by this afternoon with highs in the mid to upper 90s. Heat index values reaching well over 100. Then we're partly cloudy overnight. Temperatures drop to the low to mid 70s by Friday morning. A better chance for showers and storms, mainly after lunchtime Friday. I'm meteorologist Grant Skinner in the NCN Weather Center.
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0: Hello and welcome. It is Eric Erickson. The phone number is 877-973-7425. Should you wish to be on the program, I would be happy to have you. If you text the word Eric, E-R-I-C-K, to 33777, get the live stream, the show notes, the podcast, all the ways to keep track of the show. Now, my friends, I gotta pivot. Let's talk about trust. So, Americans, they don't really trust anybody these days. Everybody has kind of failed them. The politicians who promised to fix all the problems, made the problems worse, and protected themselves and their families. We are at $40 trillion in national debt. For years, both Republicans and Democrats alike said that they would take care of the fiscal situation. They did not. They made it worse. I saw last night this speech from my buddy Ben Domenech. I would not be doing what I'm doing in life but for Ben. I want to play you some of this speech from him last night.
1: So why does the Republican Party choose to nominate Donald Trump? A man who, as John Mulaney tells us, begins every day by asking himself, what would a cartoon rich person do? The key to understanding the Donald Trump phenomenon is to recognize that he is neither a disease nor a symptom. He is a beta test for a cure. Americans are turning to him because he represents the breakdown of the post-Cold War left-right politics of the nation, a breakdown that has been happening in slow motion for the past two decades, fueled by a dramatic decline of trust in America's elites. The percentage of Americans today with a great deal of trust in the presidency, the courts, the public schools, and the banks are in the teens. Trust for unions, the justice system, big business, Congress, and the media are in single digits. This decline didn't happen overnight. It began with Watergate and Vietnam and continued through the financial crisis and the Iraq War. Real failures undermined confidence in the capacity of elite institutions to do good and in their capability to represent the interests of the people. Now working and middle-class Americans are reasserting themselves against a bipartisan political and cultural establishment utterly discredited due to their record of failure. The list is familiar to you all by now. 9/11, Iraq, Katrina, congressional corruption, financial meltdown, bank bailouts, failed stimulus, a healthcare mess, stagnant wages, rising distrust, diminished hopes. 16 years of bipartisan failures by Republicans and Democrats alike to live up to what the people wanted. This distrust was earned.

0: and prioritizing what lobbyists want in all other years. They were comfortable in a bubble of economic success, a world away from the areas that never saw any recovery. Elite indifference to populist opinion and the economic pain many Americans continue to experience created a vacuum that Donald Trump was happy to fill.
1: I will stop it there. It goes on a little while longer. Great speech and great points. And I want to talk about the trust issue, because we do live in a low-trust society. And I mentioned this yesterday. The younger you are, the less likely you are to trust people around you. Isolation has fed that distrust. COVID has fed that distrust. Blue state overreach during COVID has fed that distrust. I've been in an email exchange with a well-meaning listener trying to convince me the flock cameras are bad, and he's worried about a dystopian future that the flock cameras can feed into. I'm like, God's got tomorrow. Here and today, he gave us these cameras. I did not know it until I had a heart-to-heart with a friend the other night. I have a friend whose child was kidnapped and rescued unharmed within 2 hours because of a flock camera. And the correspondent said, well, I figured there was some emotional reason you support them, so if your friend had an abortion because it saved them, which is like, there's a big difference between taking a life and saving a life. The flock cameras have saved a lot of lives. They've solved murders. They have rescued children and adults with dementia, and yet people are worried about not here and now, they're worried about tomorrow. Scripture says, don't worry about tomorrow. Focus on today. And today, they're actually a useful thing. And I don't believe that we're headed towards this dystopia that a lot of people believe in. I've actually got confidence that our system will survive and that the checks and balances of the Constitution are stronger than what a lot of people think. I think they're stronger than one man. And also, I know that the Supreme Court has already said you don't have a privacy right on the roads. If a state wanted to set up these cameras, there's nothing you can do about it. But what's actually happened here? The data centers moved in, and they made local governments sign non-disclosure agreements. And the local governments, they can't tell the electorate about what's going on. And so the conspiracy theories are bred and fostered and fester about the use of water, the taking of water, the mass consumption of water, the increase of power. The power companies come through. They use eminent domain. They string new lines. People are worried about that. People are constantly worried, and we've got outside agents feeding social media, feeding the distrust. People don't trust anything. And the solution from the government and the solution from the big business has been what? To try to do it in secret. To still do what they want to do, just not tell you about it and hope they don't get caught until it's too late. Now, I understand, for example, a lot of the non-disclosure agreements related to water use at the data centers. It has nothing to do with trying to hide from you that they're going to take all your water. That's not the case. If you can do the math on the water that's circulating through these places to cool them, you can figure out exactly how much of a computer system they're going to have in there, and then you can figure out what sort of computers they're going to have, which allows their competitors to know what they're building when they're trying to keep it secret from each other. Google doesn't want OpenAI to know, doesn't want Anthropic to know, doesn't want Meta to know, doesn't want Google to know, and the circle repeats itself. And water consumption is one of the big issues, but you don't know that. They don't explain that to you. Or take the flock cameras. They just started showing up in your community. You don't remember the local government having a discussion about it. You don't remember there being a say about it. You don't remember any of that. You don't remember any of it. Because it didn't happen. Because they did it behind closed doors. Because the government thinks you're stupid. And frankly, we live in a society now where people are getting dumber and dumber. And people are living off of Facebook and Twitter and TikTok. And they're believing nonsense. And the local government is exhausted trying to combat the conspiracy theories, but also it's their job. When I was on my city council, my neighbor Crazy Pete was a great neighbor until Crazy Pete understood that I was listed as the worst person in the world by Keith Olbermann back when he was on MSNBC. And our entire relationship with Crazy Pete changed. He would heckle me and my kid in the front yard. Crazy Pete one day came over. I was on city council, and he asked why I had an opinion on a particular building in town that was I had thoughts on what they should do with it, and explained that I was the chairman of the property committee, and it was under my purview on city council. And he said, well, you're not an architect, and you're not an engineer. I said, I know, but I have to research this stuff because I'm on city council.

0: council. And Crazy Pete lost his mind, and it turned out he was just using it as a pretext to lecture me about being a conservative. And I walked away from him, and he stood in my yard saying, "Don't you turn your back on me. I pay your salary." Dude, you don't pay my salary. It's a part-time job, and I don't have to sit here and listen to your craziness. So I get the angst of city councilmen and others who get bullied by their constituents, but also you kind of signed up for the job. You can turn your back on them, but you can't shut them out of the process. And in a society where we don't trust each other anymore, and you got big business coming in and buying up large tracts of land under anonymous alias LLCs, it breeds distrust, and the conspiracy theories and the rumors get out of control. On CNN the other day, they had a woman on. She's been featured in the Wall Street Journal. She and her mother, her mother's in her 90s, she's in her 60s, she's blind, her mother can't walk. They have hundreds of acres. They were offered $24 million for their farm, and when they found out a data center would be built on it, they said, no way. God bless them. I have no opposition or objection to them doing this. They could clearly use the money. They're dirt poor, but they would rather be dirt poor and let God take care of them than sell out to a data center. But one of the things one of the women said was, you do know the vibrations of the data centers, they cause miscarriages. No, they don't. But if you're on certain social media channels like TikTok, you hear that all the time. And what happens? The social media feeds the poison that's already in your brain, and it metastasizes, and you don't trust anyone. And what's the response of the government and the businesses? It's to try to do everything in secret as opposed to telling you. We need more disclosure and more transparency. I have a piece coming out tomorrow in the Atlanta Journal-Constitution about the flock cameras. I think the flock cameras, they serve a good purpose today. I don't think they're going to be used for a dystopia tomorrow. And the reason I don't think they're going to be used for a dystopia tomorrow is I think that the American people would actually, in mass, go out and chop them down if they were. We're already seeing people trying to chop them down. And I think a lot of local police would also join in the effort if there was some sort of mass dystopian society that was sprung up from these. And by the way, it's a private company. It's not the government. The government already has cameras everywhere. The government itself has the cameras on the interstates. They can track your cars. The government can get your cell phone data. All Flock does is speed up the process of solving them. This year alone, 62 vehicle thefts, 31 shootings, 24 homicides, 27 thefts, 16 robberies, 17 hit and runs, 17 burglaries, 19 assaults, all solved or prevented because of Flock cameras. 2 days ago, in my community, just north of me in Covington, Georgia, a police officer was dragged down the road by a car. He fell off the car. The car kept driving. They found it within 2 hours because of Flock cameras. Again, I know someone whose daughter was kidnapped and rescued within 2 hours. But you know what? What you could also do is you could require fines and restitutions from any government that arrests or attempts to charge anyone wrongfully because of Flock camera data. You could make Flock and the local government pay up. You could also provide minimum prison sentences for any police officer who inappropriately accesses the system. Rebuild the trust through punishment of the people in authority, and actually punish the people in authority. Hold the people accountable. If they're getting your information, hold them accountable. Rebuild trust. Government and business in this country has to rebuild trust. It was lost during COVID. The fact that Anthony Fauci can still sit out there, and by the way, one of his associates has pled guilty to covering up the lab leak, and Anthony Fauci can still go out there and insist there was no lab leak when now people who worked under him pled guilty to covering it up, until people like that are held accountable. But the media itself is complicit in this because the media has circled the wagon around these people, and the media itself has played a role in protecting the people people no longer trust without accountability. If you got an R next to your name, the media will hold you accountable. You got a D next to your name, they're going to protect you. This level of distrust in society is causing the collapse of society, and people are now at the point where they're willing to cut off their noses to spite their faces. Look at the data center issue. The actual local communities that are saying come here are seeing massive revenue wins. The citizens are no longer paying property taxes because the companies that own the data centers are paying the property tax, or they're getting the discount. In areas that are brought in data centers, guess what? The power bill for the local communities has actually gone down. Why? Because the data centers cover all the costs for themselves and excess for the line upgrades. In Texas, in Utah, in Washington State, Meta's coming in. They're building parks. They're building schools. They're building libraries. They're contributing to the local communities. They're trying to show trust. Zuckerberg is apparently the only one willing to do it. I said yesterday that in all the movies, we're always told that the supervillains are always the cool, slick guys. They dress nice. They're socially popular. You can't convince anyone that the villain is actually a villain. And in the real world, the villains are the Dario Modis and the Sam Altmans of the world and the AI company saying, hey, our technology is going to take your job, kill your kid, and destroy your future, but you should let us build them. I mean, Dario Modi's wife actually wanted to build a porn company with Jeffrey Epstein after Jeffrey Epstein pled guilty to charges. These people are the villains that they say they are. If you want to restore trust, my advice to government, particularly local government, is stop doing things behind closed doors. Be open and transparent. Let all the people come in and see what's happening. To business as well, do the same thing. There has been an active effort to undermine what's going on with technology in this country by the Chinese. They seeded it, but now it is festering in people's minds on its own. In a low-trust environment, the bad things fester. Are you going to have dystopia tomorrow? I have no idea. Odds are no. But I get people all the time now saying they've got to oppose the flock hammers today because of the dystopia tomorrow. Tomorrow's going to take care of itself. Today, they're actually keeping you safe and rescuing kids and people with dementia. And I don't think we should cut off our nose today to spite our face tomorrow. Tomorrow will take care of itself. It's only a slippery slope if you choose to slide. In Cambridge, Massachusetts, on July 4th, Xavier Batista died, 34-year-old, worked for the city, bled to death in a park. He could have been saved. But the white progressives of Cambridge, Massachusetts decided the shot spotter technology could track people where gunshots were and disproportionately affected the minorities. And they convinced people that their civil liberties were at stake because of the shot spotter, because the technology could be turned on loud cars, not just on guns. And they got rid of the shot spotter technology in May. Xavier Batista would have been alive and rescued while alive had the ShotSpotter technology still existed, and instead they took it out because of the fears about tomorrow. After he died, they put it back in. I don't think we should cut off our nose today to spite our face tomorrow. We can take care of tomorrow when tomorrow gets here. But to communities around the country, you want to begin to restore the trust. You got to be more open and transparent and stop hiding behind closed doors.
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0: 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In fact, just to give you an idea of what the Filter Project does, they've identified 2,731 families in Kipsongo, Kenya, without reliable clean water. 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
1: Alexandra Ocasio-Cortez says woke 1.0 was crazy. Let me tell you about woke 2.0. Jason Arday is the fabulist professor at Cambridge University in Great Britain who committed suicide when all of his fabulism came out. He lied about so much of his life and plagiarized his way through life and got to Cambridge University. And then when he was exposed, committed suicide. And the professor who exposed his plagiarism and fabulism is most likely now going to lose his job at a college in Belgium for daring to target a black professor who plagiarized and fabulized his way through life. Because Jason Arday is a protected class black academic, he could lie his way to the top, and now woke 2.0 will circle the wagons around his memory and destroy the people who are honest and truthful. It's wild to watch them. Their knives out for anyone who pointed out that Jason Arday had lied about everything because he committed suicide because his lies were exposed. That's not the problem of anyone other than him who dug his grave in a hill of lies. There was a story out I saw this morning about people getting massive numbers of phone calls, telemarketer solicitations, among other things. It was in Wired magazine about protecting your privacy. 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
5: 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I'm Bob Agnew in Washington. President Trump launches a crushing economic operation against Iran.
6: President Trump calling it economic D-Day against Iran. He says any country who helps the Iranian regime could face economic consequences. The president posting on his Truth Social page, no one has given the Islamic Republic of Iran a greater opportunity to make a deal than me. Tragically for them, they have failed to take it. Therefore, today I'm announcing the most crushing economic operation ever taken against any country. This will be economic warfare and isolation on an unprecedented scale. Laura Winters reporting.
5: Meanwhile, Iran is dismissing those threats.
7: Iranian Foreign Minister Abbas Araghchi is rejecting President Donald Trump's threats of economic pain and isolation, saying such failed policies will only stir more hostility among Iranians and bring more failures. Trump has threatened crushing economic measures against Iran, promising economic warfare and isolation on an unprecedented scale. Araghchi says in a social media post that Trump's threats are meant to divert the attention of the U.S. public from domestic financial problems. I'm Donna Water.
5: On Wall Street, the Dow right now struggling. It's off 534 points. The NASDAQ down 195. The now former operator of a couple of Panama Canal ports is demanding big money from Panama's Rich Thomason reports.
8: A division of a Hong Kong conglomerate ran the ports for years, but Panama seized them after its Supreme Court ruled the company's concession unconstitutional. Now, C.K. Hutchison is seeking an arbitration award of more than $1.5 billion. Last year, President Trump accused China of running the U.S.-built canal. Hutchison had planned to sell its global ports business, but geopolitical tension and legal challenges stalled the deal. Rich Thomason reporting.
5: More on these stories at townhall.com.
9: NCN News, I'm Bruce Farrell. The U.S. military says the Asia-based USS George Washington aircraft carrier is now operating in the Middle East. The ship is relieving the long-deployed USS Abraham Lincoln following reports of mental health challenges and supply shortages aboard while it was supporting the Iran war. The U.S. has sent some deportees to Liberia, as Donna Warder reports.
7: The first of 20 deportees from the United States have been sent to Liberia. It's part of an agreement with the West African nation to send 1,200 deportees there. The 1,200 will include nationals from North America, South America, and the Caribbean, according to Liberia's information minister. The justice minister says the deportees could request asylum if they wish. Under a series of often secret agreements, immigration advocates say the Trump administration has deported thousands of people to nearly two dozen countries that are not their own. About 10 of them are on the African continent. I'm Donna Warder.
9: Governor Josh Stein pointing to some positive impacts for schools in the state budget. At a briefing, the governor says there are significant pay bumps in the plan, but more is needed.
10: This budget represents an important step forward. It delivers the largest average teacher pay raise in North Carolina in about 20 years and the largest increase in starting teacher pay in about 50 years. It's real money.
9: Asheville City Mayor Esther Mannheimer says she wants to terminate the city's contract with Flock security cameras on social media. She says the decision comes after residents raised significant concerns.
11: This will allow us to regroup and make sure that our policies not only keep our community safe, but also protect people's privacy. I hope that the council will support this call to terminate the contract.
9: Federal agents seizing electronic devices from former Representative Eric Swalwell and searched his Washington house as part of an investigation into allegations of sexual misconduct by the ex-Democratic congressman from California. 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
15: For the rest of our Thursday, we'll see plenty of sunshine with highs reaching the mid to upper 90s. Heat index values reaching well over 100 degrees. Some isolated storms are possible earlier tonight. Then we'll have partly cloudy skies. Temperatures in the low to mid 70s by Friday morning. Some of those storms could bring damaging wind gusts. Then more scattered showers and storms are likely mainly after lunchtime on Friday. Some localized flooding can be ruled out. Highs in the upper 80s to around 90. I'm meteorologist Grant Skinner in the NCN Weather Center.
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0: My fellow Americans, welcome. It is Eric Erickson here across the United States. The phone number, 877-973-7425, should you wish to be on the program. I'm actually going to start this hour with a couple of phone calls before moving on to other stuff. Don't want to keep people who've been on hold waiting for a while. I want to get more back into Iran because I got some amazing audio from, of all places, MS Now. But first, I want to go talk to Jim. Welcome to the show, Jim. How are you?
1: I'm fine. Well, I'm just amazed at the tone deafness of some of these Democrats. They could take a page out of Ozzie Guillen, who took over as manager of the Miami Marlins back in 2012. One of the first things he said in Miami is, "Oh man, I love Castro, man. He survived all those assassination attempts, blah, blah, blah." The Cuban committee just went ballistic on him, and he had to try it out. "Oh, I really didn't mean it. I love him. I just, blah, blah, blah, blah, blah, blah." Look, in 1960, I was in first grade in Miami, 60-61, and I remember our church was working with Cuban refugees. I didn't understand much, but later when we moved back to Florida, you always had Cuban kids and children of refugees in your classes, and it was just part of the fabric of life down there. And so anybody in Florida probably still could tell you, like, no, you don't love those guys down there. But hey, if you want to overlook that, you don't want to talk to anybody that's actually lived through that, knock yourself out, jerk.
0: Yeah, listen, it's amazing that they don't understand this. I mean, the Cuban community, and not just now the Cuban community, the Venezuelan community now in Florida, has shifted that state so much to the right that Democrats are actually okay with the deportation of Venezuelans. True story. Yeah, Democrats think that the temporary protected status of Venezuelans should end, but the Haitian temporary protected status should not. It's kind of wild to see. It's just remarkable to watch the Democrats step all over themselves on this. Now, Craig, I want to go to you. Welcome to the show.
2: Hey, Eric. Hi prayers there for you, your wife, and your kids.
0: Thank you.
2: All right. Two quick comments, and I'll hang up and listen to your thoughts. First, the clip you played from your friend Ben explaining the Trump phenomenon reminded me when I turned 18 and voted in my first election, and my grandfather gave me this piece of advice. He says, always look for the guy that pisses both sides off. And that's probably a simpler way to explain Trump's success, but he's really the first president in my lifetime that I think he pisses off both Republicans and Democrats alike, right?
0: Yeah.
2: So my second comment about the flock cameras, I'm guessing you've read it, but I suspect a lot of people, especially young people, who have not read George Orwell's book 1984, and I would just suggest that everybody read that book, and it might put flock cameras in a different perspective. And I'll hang up and listen to your thoughts.
0: Yeah, you know, Craig, I got to tell you, I have come around on a position here. And by the way, everyone, you should know, I was an opponent of flock cameras early on. Didn't like them for the civil liberties reasons that a lot of people have. And I have decided over time and changed my mind on them, given the net good they've done. I particularly think I changed my mind when I realized that the loudest opponents are the Democratic Socialists of America and the Communist Party USA. The Communist Party USA actually has a platform plank about banning flock cameras. They don't care about your privacy. They care about criminals being arrested, which they don't want. The abolish the prison people are the loudest opponents of the flock cameras because of their effectiveness in rounding up prisoners or criminals. And, you know, so this gets to George Orwell. Their surveillance state and the newspeak and all of that. I think the book that people should read is not George Orwell's 1984, but Brave New World. In fact, my son is having to read Brave New World in school right now, and everybody looks at Orwell and says Orwell's book is describing our dystopian future. Actually, it's Aldous Huxley's Brave New World that describes our future. In Brave New World, everyone is given screens. Everyone is given legal drugs called Soma, dopes them up. They are all consumers. It's a very materialistic society, and people are entertained by staring at screens all day and using drugs, and there's a genetic caste system, and people are placed in castes, and you can't get out of your caste. I mean, Brave New World is where we are, and it's not a dystopian police state of mass surveillance. It's a dystopian police state where people are drugged and parked in front of their screens, and they stare at their screens all day, and they're so entertained they don't recognize the misery around them. George Orwell is the one that everybody gets to. And the reality is that Brave New World is where we landed. Let me just, I'm going to just read you the encyclopedia synopsis of this. Brave New World is set in 2540 AD, or CE as they say it, which the novel identifies as AF-632. AF stands for After Ford, as in Henry Ford's assembly line. It's revered as godlike. The era began when Ford introduced his Model T. The novel examines a futuristic society called the World State that revolves around science and efficiency. In this novel, emotions and individuality are conditioned out of children at a young age, and there's no lasting relationship because everyone belongs to everyone else. Huxley begins the novel by thoroughly explaining the scientific and compartmentalized nature of the society, beginning at the Central London Hatchery and Conditioning Center, where children are created outside the womb and cloned in order to increase the population. The reader is then introduced to the class system of the world, where citizens are sorted as embryos to be of a certain class. The embryos, which exist within tubes and incubators, are provided with differing amounts of chemicals and hormones in order to condition them into predetermined classes. Embryos destined for the higher classes get chemicals to perfect them both physically and mentally, whereas those of the lower classes are altered to be imperfect in their respects. These classes, in order from highest to lowest, are alpha, beta, gamma, delta, and epsilon. The alphas are bred to be leaders. The epsilons are born to be the menial laborers. Bernard Marx, an alpha, is one of the main characters of the story. He and his love interest, Lenina Crown, travel to a savage reservation where Marx's boss, the director, supposedly lost a female companion years ago. When the two arrive, they see people living there engaging in unfamiliar rituals. They stumble upon a woman named Linda and her son John, referred to as the savage, who Marx correctly assumes to be the lost family mentioned by the director. The director had recently been threatened to send Marx away for his antisocial behavior, so Marx decided to bring the two home with him. And he presents Linda and John to the director, and John, the son the director never knew he had, calls the director father, which provokes the director's resignation as procreation between people is outlawed and his crimes are exposed. And John is kept in the Brave New World, as he causes, as a sort of experiment. Linda is sent to the hospital because she develops the addiction to Soma, the drug used so the citizens feel calm. And she dies because of it, which causes John to go on an anti-Soma rampage. John becomes angrier and angrier at the society until eventually he runs away to a lighthouse to live in isolation. He's able to evade tourists and reporters for a while, but eventually they find him and gawk at his engages in self-flagellation. The intensity of the crowd increases when John whips himself, not only himself, but a woman as well. Crowds descend from helicopters to witness the spectacle. John is overcome with passion and comes under the influence of Soma. He falls asleep and the next morning hangs himself. Brave New World is where we are. Everybody looks at George Orwell and freaks out about the dystopian police surveillance state, the newspeak and all that. It's in Huxley's Brave New World as well. Where Orwell, I think, gets it wrong is that we just want to be entertained as society, and our entertainment explains so much of our elections these days. We want to be entertained. We're comfortable. We as Americans don't really feel threatened, so we have had to imagine the threats. We are the strongest country on the planet. We have the strongest economy on the planet. We have the highest standard of living on the planet. We have the most per capita income on the planet. The poorest American is richer than people in Europe and people in Asia and definitely people in Africa. The educational standards of a person in Mississippi are better than the educational standards of someone in New York City or someone in Europe. The quality of life and the median income in Mississippi is higher than in any province in Canada. Did you know that? We are surrounded by land masses of purported allies and oceans. War cannot find our shores. And so we have become bored. We entertain ourselves with streaming. We entertain ourselves with our phones. We entertain ourselves with conjured imaginations and threats the flock cameras are the police state surveillance, like in Brave New, or in 1984. The data centers are there to conjure the demons. You've got Tucker Carlson out there now claiming that nuclear bombs were not created by men, but by entities. He, of course, thinks that a demon attacked him. I don't know if y'all seen the picture of what on earth has happened to him. He's rapidly aged in the last 2 years. Dorian Gray. We, in our comfortable existence, striding the world, have decided to hate our neighbors because they disagree with us. We've decided to seek entertainment even in our politics and become an unserious people. And we have decided to imagine threats today and have conjured in our head a dystopia. The number of people on the right, the Vance Guard, they're calling it, the people who want J.D. Vance, who are convinced that we've gone to hell in a handbasket. Have we really? There are certainly parts of society that are collapsing. Go out, if you don't believe me, go to Denver, go to Portland, go to Seattle, go to San Francisco, look at the drug addicts roaming the streets, the poop on the streets, the heroin needles, the collapse of family. Look at that. There are parts of our society collapsing. But also, is our society collapsed? No. We've actually got a higher standard of living than everyone else, and it continues to go up. The poor in the United States are more likely to become wealthy than in any other country on planet Earth. And in fact, the gap between wealthy and poor Americans is closing. It's not rising. There's a perception fed on social media that the wealth gap is growing, that the rich are getting richer and the poor are getting poorer. That's not actually true. In our middle class, it has collapsed, not because the middle class has become poor, but because the middle class has gotten rich. With the way we define the middle class has shrunk, and people on both sides look at that and say, oh, this means that society has collapsed and the middle class has gotten screwed. No, the middle class doesn't exist because the middle class is now wealthy in this country, and the poor are now the middle class. But people want to believe the worst, and they want to be entertained, and that then gets back to Brave New World versus 1984. We don't need a surveillance state. Y'all think that these flock cameras are going to create a dystopian police state? No. You're live streaming your every location. On social media, you're Instagramming and TikToking and Snapchatting exactly where you are. Your location's on display for the cell phone companies that the police can get to. The police know where you are. They can go get your cell phone records. Yeah, they got to have a warrant. All Flock does is speed it up, but you can get better and more precise information from your cell phone today. What you have in your pocket is telling the police every single second of the day where you actually are. But the cameras, you don't see the phone in your pocket and think of it as an instrument of the surveillance state, but you see the camera on the side of the road and you think it is. And then you get online where you want to be entertained. You turn on your screen, you get onto social media, and the algorithm feeds you the anxiety. And some of you then go find your soma, these days called edibles, THC, CBD, alcohol, Xanax, calms you down, sedates you, and then you just stare at the screen. We don't live in 1984. We live in the Brave New World where people want to be entertained, and entertainment breeds the anxiety, which leads to narcotics, which leads to entertainment, which leads to anxiety. And the cycle repeats itself. And in the meantime, we have a way to stamp out the criminals very quickly and rescue kidnapped kids and save adults with dementia, but because tomorrow we may have dystopia, we should not have it today. And I'm going to broadcast my location on my phone and tell everyone that's what I think, so the police can find me even easier than with a flock camera.
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0: Four Seasons in West End on Highway 211, 910-235-0606.
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5: I haven't really talked about Lindsay Clancy. Lindsay Clancy is the mother who strangled her three children to death. There are lots of people who have wanted to speculate it was actually her husband and she's taking the fall for him. That is not her defense. Her defense is that she had postpartum depression. And what is wild to me is a whole lot of women showed up outside a courthouse to essentially express love and solidarity for this woman who strangled her three children to death. I can acknowledge that it is postpartum depression and also that she should get the death penalty for murdering her three children. I know a lot of women who have gotten postpartum depression and none of them have killed their children. I know one woman who killed herself. Didn't kill her kids. What a wild thing, though, today. Can you imagine the conversations of, hey, Mom, why are you wearing pink and going to the courthouse? Well, I'm going to support a woman who murdered her children. The psychosis of particularly overwhelmingly white women these days, I don't get it. I've seen Matt Walsh and others claim postpartum depression is not real. I know it is real. I have family members who have suffered from postpartum depression. Again, I know someone who committed suicide from postpartum depression. It's a very real thing. It is. Women are given the greatest health care on planet Earth from the moment they are pregnant until the moment they give birth, and then they're largely ignored unless something happens to their kid. It's a system with flaws, but also I know these women with postpartum depression, one of whom killed herself, and they never murdered their children. And to have all these progressive women come out in support of the woman who murdered her children, I guess after abortion up until birth, they're going to expand it to post-birth abortion and try to defend that too. This is just weird and wild to watch. Again, it's all about wanting entertainment. 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
4: With a cold front approaching the region, we'll stay hot and humid this afternoon. Then we'll have a chance for some storms late in the day, a better chance for rain on Friday, and temperatures won't be as hot. We're mostly sunny by this afternoon with highs in the mid to upper 90s. Heat index values reaching well over 100. Then we're partly cloudy overnight. Temperatures drop to the low to mid 70s by Friday morning. A better chance for showers and storms, mainly after lunchtime Friday. I'm meteorologist Grant Skinner in the NCN Weather Center.
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6: We have some breaking news we have to get to. Kind of a big deal here. NBC News and other outlets are reporting Jessica Bowie, 35, has been arrested and charged with trying to blow up the New York State Capitol building in Albany, New York. This news came out a little while ago that Bowie, who's 35, plotted to blow up the state capitol building in Albany, New York. And a bunch of progressives immediately pounced and said she's probably MAGA. It's revenge on New York for targeting Donald Trump. That would be wrong. Jessica Bowie, 35, told a confidential source she supported ISIS and asked for help learning to make explosives, according to the criminal complaint. Bowie is expected in court this afternoon in connection to a single charge of attempting to provide material support to a designated foreign terror organization. Federal and state officials announced at a press conference they're going to address the case at 3 p.m. Eastern Time today. According to the complaint, Bowie converted to Islam 5 years ago. and made several social media accounts using an honorific Islamic name. It appears that Bowie created so many multiple accounts because they were frequently suspended by providers for violating their terms of use. Several accounts tracing back to Bowie allegedly sent messages expressing support for terrorism between May and July. The complaint alleges that Bowie communicated with a confidential source with the FBI who posed as an ISIS facilitator between July 16th through August 17th. She told the confidential source she wanted help to carry out an attack targeting her state capital, according to the complaint. The building was less than 2 miles away from her, and she wanted to do something to harm the enemies of God. She hoped to be able to escape following the planned attack, and if successful in evading authorities, she planned to go campaign for Abdullah El-Sayed in Michigan. I might have made up that last part. I'm surprised she wasn't campaigning for Abdullah El-Sayed. There was a video that was released of Abdul El-Sayed in his home where he's doing this video, and he doesn't want the videographers to focus on his wall of books that contain an ample amount of Qurans. Someone pulled up and looked at the bookshelf because it's HD video, and they saw he had at least that was about 9/11 and praising the 9/11 from a guy who praised the 9/11 attacks, among other things. Guy is a real radical. The guy's mom was tied to a terror group that had direct ties to Osama bin Laden. His father-in-law was tied to a group with terror links. And he got this girl a reminder that the Islamic threat has not gone away in the United States, and the situation with Iran continues to make it worse. I want to play you a clip of all things. David Rode was on MS Now, and the fact that this is on MS Now, I think, is significant. Listen to this.
7: Well, Jonathan, it seems unlikely simply because, as you mentioned, he hasn't so far. And if this almost 6-month war has been characterized by anything, it is David Rode, the president's bluster and the president's threats that he just vacillates back and forth without any certainty, any strategy. There still is not a clear strategy, a clear end game, an end goal that the administration has in mind. Now the goalpost has moved to getting the Strait of Hormuz open, which Trump will say is open, yet only 10 ships are able to.

0: from Iran through Dubai. And my sense is that Emirati officials are furious. As mentioned earlier, I think 6 or 7 ballistic missiles have been fired by Iran at the Emirates. They've taken more hits than anyone else. They are being very brave and sending their tankers through the strait, and those tankers have been fired on, but they're trying to sort of run through the Iranian blockade, so to speak. The bottom line, though, is that this economic thing could work. Jonathan's right. China, confronting China is a huge problem. No matter what, it will take months. There's no one I'm talking to, whether it's experts or people from the region, that thinks this is going to make Iran fold immediately. So we're going to still see this quagmire and stalemate through the midterms.
1: Yeah, it is going to last through the midterms. China is now saying it won't work. Please don't do it. Please don't do it. It's not going to work. That kind of tells me that maybe we should do it. This is Trey Yeager from Fox News.
2: Iran has continued to launch new attacks, firing 2 missiles at the UAE on Tuesday. The event triggered alerts, forcing millions of people into shelters. In response, the foreign ministry in the UAE said they are cutting off all trade with Iran. Iran denied they were responsible for that missile attack. This does come as the war of words between the United States and Iran advances, with no indication that a deal could be reached anytime soon. President Trump posted to Truth Social saying there are no talks or conversations going on or scheduled with the Islamic Republic of Iran. The naval blockade remains in full force and effect. The Hormuz Strait is open and operating. All water mines have been removed or detonated. A day prior, U.S. negotiator Jared Kushner told Fox News that communications with Iran were still underway. Immediately after the statement by President Trump about the Strait of Hormuz, Iranian officials denied the critical waterway is open. The Iranians launched additional attacks on vessels there over the weekend, with Iran's foreign minister saying this.
3: Iran's foreign policy is a continuous process. Each government may move it forward through a series of initiatives, a different kind of dialogue, and new initiatives. But our foreign policy has a number of fixed principles that every government seeks to advance.
2: The Financial Times reports that Iran has weighed hitting U.S. targets in Europe if the war escalates again. The report specifically named countries such as Cyprus and Bulgaria.
4: The Iranians are about to miscalculate, and they've done it before with this president. And they believe that being more aggressive, being more violent to create the image that this war is not working right and is going to cause him political damage, he's not going to stand for that.
2: The bottom line here, the region is stuck in a cycle of statements and strikes, and there is no end in sight.
1: There is no end in sight. The president, however, bringing every bit of economic pressure. Now, one of the big issues here is the UAE suspending all trade with Iran. Iran is economically isolated already. And what Iran tends to do, even during the war, is they would use the Emirati banking system. So in Emirates, they use dirhams. The fil and the dirham. The fil is like our cent. The dirham is like the dollar. And the Iranians could exchange their currency for dirhams, and they could offload cryptocurrency in the banks of Dubai and convert their cryptocurrency into dirhams and use the dirhams on the global market. And Dubai now and Abu Dhabi and Sharjah, the 3 Emirates within the UAE that face Iran, are saying, nope, we're done. No more. So Iran is now shut out. So Iran will have to go through China or Russia in order to transfer assets. Russia makes it harder. That leaves China. The Chinese are trying to tell the Americans that our blockade, an embargo of Iran, is going to do no good. But Iran has not exported oil in 72 hours. The Chinese have now restricted exports of gasoline, and they're now beginning to restrict the use of diesel and gasoline inside China. That's hurting their economy. That tells me that actually the Iranians are struggling to get their oil out of Iran. In fact, there are now rumors starting that Karg Island might be having major backups, and the Iranians are, according to satellite data, dumping oil into the desert. That's a big one. When Iran is depositing oil in the desert, that means its reserve tanks are overflowing with oil. See, they don't want to stop the pumps. They don't want to stop the pumps because the pumps have never been stopped. They're afraid if they stop the pumps might not turn on again.

0: the pumps don't turn back on, well, that's even more devastating. So Iran leaves the pumps on, pulls the oil out of the ground, and then just pours it back out into the desert, creating an environmental catastrophe. Big red flag that maybe the president is on to something in this, and the rest of the world is starting to doubt him. I don't necessarily know that they should. Now, I want to jump back into the defense industry and our supplies. We've got one of the guys, Duffy. He works for, he's the undersecretary within the defense industry for, he is the undersecretary of defense for acquisitions at the Pentagon. This is a different Duffy from Sean Duffy. Listen to this.
1: Well, listen, I think President Trump, Secretary Hegseth are leading when it comes to ensuring that we're rebuilding the military and revitalizing the defense industrial base. Having a healthy defense industrial base can only help us when it comes to ensuring that we are prepared to defeat any adversary. That's true in today's fight and tomorrow's fight. And so this deal that we've rolled out is a great deal for America. It's an opportunity for us to rebuild the military and create multiples of production on a combat-proven missile, the Tomahawk missile, that is sought after worldwide. We've created 3,000 jobs in Tucson just for the Raytheon factory alone, let alone the entire supply chain. And we're building the workforce, we're building the supply chain, and we're building the factories that we need to ensure that we will have a military that's prepared to fight any enemy for the next generation.
0: So we are expanding, but then this gets back into the problem. We're $40 trillion in debt. We don't have the money. We need to have the money. We need to be able to spend on defense. We actually need to increase our defense budget. But it's hard to increase the defense budget when you've got Democrats in Washington who want to starve the defense industry of money so that the president cannot fight wars. And you've got $40 trillion in national debt. It's a huge problem. And I don't know necessarily what the solution is, other than we're going to have to rearrange mandatory spending and do cutbacks to the social safety welfare net in order to increase defense spending. We need to increase our defense spending. The primary job of Washington should be to protect us, not to coddle us on a social safety welfare net. But I don't know that it's going to happen. Not a lot of easy answers. It's like, you know, so in my state, I was thinking about this the other day. In my state, you can't use a radar if you're law enforcement to check someone's speed, except the state police. The state police can. If you're within 10 miles of the speed limit, local police can't pull you over. So if a police officer is driving the speed limit, going 70 on the interstate, and you pass him, he knows you're going more than 70, so he can pull you over, but he can't fire his radar gun and see what your speed is unless you're over 80 miles an hour. Then he can pull you over with it. State patrol has an exception. I was thinking about this the other day because I was going 76 on the interstate. And there was a person in front of me who was going less than 70. Of course, they were in the left lane and probably had 10 people behind them. And for the life of me, I couldn't figure out in three lanes why people weren't going around. And so I sped up and I zoomed around everything. I was really tempted to get in front of the guy and just slow down to force him to get over. But I'm like, if you 10 cars don't want to get around the guy, who am I to help you out? You're just going to go slow too. But then I started thinking, I'm at 76. If I get to 81, I get a ticket. So I couldn't do it. Didn't want to get over 80 miles an hour on the interstate. I didn't want to risk it. We're coming over a hill in Butts County, Georgia. There tend to be speed traps. And I thought, you know, this very much is like our national debt, that you're at $40 trillion, and the other day it was close to $40 trillion. We weren't there yet. And I was thinking, if you push the accelerator on defense spending, you suddenly get above 40, rapid, more and more rapid. That pushes you further and further above the gross domestic product and the ratio of debt to GDP, and that just bankrupts us further. When your foot is on the gas, you can only go so much faster before bad things come to you, not the other people. When your foot is on the accelerator of government spending, it's the same thing. We got to slow down the spending and offset with spending on defense. Iran is a threat. China is a threat. Russia is a threat. North Korea is a threat. Cuba is a threat. We got to build up our arsenal of democracy, but how do you do that when we're $40 trillion in debt and the Democrats don't want to spend anything on defense? They just want to spend it on the social safety welfare net and chase all the billionaires out of the country. We're not in a good place right now. 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
0: Welcome back. Median Strategies, I mentioned the other day, has announced that it created a poll that was designed to be a fake poll. And it was running a social experiment to see who might just embrace their polling. They didn't name any individuals or real organizations involved. The effort is questionable. It appears to have been a partisan operation that was exposed. The California Post and Fox 11 Los Angeles featured the polling in their reporting, and Karen Bass touted the favorable results on social media. But what's so interesting is that major polling outlets that do polling averages ignored it. The New York Times polling average, Real Clear Politics polling average, 50 plus one polling average, pollster.com, they all ignored the polling. Why? Because you couldn't tell who was behind it. For every new pollster, this is for 50 plus one, for every new pollster, we conduct vetting for Median Strategies. Their website looked plausible but didn't include key information about the principals and their backgrounds. We don't publish anything if we don't have names behind the research. Another pollster noted that it appeared to be fly-by-night because you couldn't even tell who conducted the research. New York Times said when the poll was released, it lacked basic information about how it was conducted and who was behind it, releasing the type of information, a standard practice for pollsters. Because the information was not provided, we did not include it. The moral of the story here, again, is as there's growing doubts about polling in the country, pay attention to the averages, particularly use Real Clear Politics polling average. They do a very good job of sussing these things out. I like it the best. They include the Democratic polls and the Republican polls, which balance each other out, and the media polls, and they do a very good job. And the Real Clear Politics polling average has held up even in this era of really bad polling. They get it right more often than not, and they get it closer than anyone else. As people have deep, deep, deep skepticism about polls these days, they're at least one you can pay attention to. Real Clear Politics does a great job. And they've got great news aggregation as well. I like those guys. I like that site a lot. I was thinking about this morning and had this conversation with a buddy of mine that, you know, there used to be a lot of places you could go and you could build yourself a computer. Now you got to go online or you got to go to the big box store and you just get the one-size-fits-all computer. Vision computers is actually very old school. They use human beings who sit down with you. 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
11: News this hour at Town Hall. I'm Bob Agnew in Washington. Federal agents have seized electronic devices from former Representative Eric Swalwell and searched his Washington, D.C. home as part of an investigation into allegations of sexual misconduct against the ex-Democrat congressman from California. Swalwell's devices were seized at the San Francisco airport on Saturday. Federal agents searched his home a day later. Democrats who rose to prominence as hashtag resistance figures during President Trump's first term are now stumbling politically during his second. Here's correspondent Bernie Bennett.
12: The pileup illustrates a new era for the rest of Democratic base, where vocal opposition to President Trump through official channels and public remonstrations no longer guarantee success in the party's primaries. If Democrats retake the majority in the House, leaders will have to find a balance between their base's appetite for holding the president accountable and election results that some strategists say suggest Americans are ready to move past him.
11: That is Bernie Bennett reporting. The national debt has surpassed a record of $40 trillion, highlighting the impact of big defense spending, social programs, and interest on the deficit. Experts say the growing debt is already affecting Americans by raising their borrowing costs, among other things. The mystery continues as who President Trump will select to be the next press secretary, with one person stepping up to claim that she is not being considered, despite what some are saying. Here's correspondent Laura Winters.
13: Speculation continues to swirl on who will replace White House spokeswoman Caroline Leavitt when she steps down at the end of this month. One name widely floated for the position, attorney Alina Haba, who used to represent Donald Trump. She posts on her X page, "I'm not in the running for any job. However, if I'm getting a new one, I'd love for one of the anonymous sources to let me know first. Fake news remains the undefeated champ. Well, until I come at them." And then she posts a little wink emoji at the end. Laura Winters reporting.
11: More on these stories at Town Hall.
14: NCN News. I'm Bruce Farrell. Iran has dismissed U.S. President Donald Trump's threats of economic pain and isolation. The Iranian foreign minister says it will only increase hostility after Trump threatened crushing economic measures against Iran. Meanwhile, the U.K. and other nations condemning Israel over a controversial settlement project near Jerusalem. Ben Thomas reports the Ukrainian drones have been striking deeper into Russia, and the AP's team in Ukraine has been talking with the military unit that's bringing the war to Moscow's doorstep.
15: In a sunflower field in southern Ukraine, an explosives-laden drone launches toward Russia.
16: We are targeting or military bases, airfields, or oil infrastructure, oil refinery.
15: Yevhen Karas commands Ukraine's 413th Raid Unmanned Systems Regiment.
16: We need to make a punishment for Kremlin's regime for Russia.
15: And he says the drone strikes have been effective.
16: We see now a lot of problems inside Russia with their economy.
15: Drones' range have grown and Russian air defenses have suffered damage.
16: If we got enough batteries, we can fly Vladivostok and back.
15: I'm Ben Thomas.
14: Governor Josh Stein pointing to some positive impacts for schools in the state budget at a briefing. Stein invited students and educators to speak on those improvements. Among them, Letitia Wilson, principal at Tuckasegee Elementary School in Charlotte, who says more is needed for tomorrow's educators.
17: When I look into the eyes of my students, my reflection stares back at me, and I know that education is a human right worth fighting for, not just for our current students, but for our future generations.
14: The attorney for a Texas teen convicted of fatally stabbing a track athlete during a high school meet, telling a judge that he deserves a new trial because the court wrongly limited access to earlier proceedings. A judge considering whether to grant Texas teen Carmelo Anthony a new trial following his murder conviction and the killing of a 17-year-old athlete. You're listening to NCN News.
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23: For the rest of our Thursday, we'll see plenty of sunshine with highs reaching the mid to upper 90s. Heat index values reaching well over 100 degrees. Some isolated storms are possible earlier tonight. Then we'll have partly cloudy skies. Temperatures in the low to mid 70s by Friday morning. Some of those storms could bring damaging wind gusts. Then more scattered showers and storms are likely mainly after lunchtime on Friday. Some localized flooding can be ruled out. Highs in the upper 80s to around 90. I'm meteorologist Grant Skinner in the NCN Weather Center.
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1: All right, thanks, Scott Shannon. Thanks to all of you for being with us. Write down our toll-free telephone number. You want to be a part of the program. This is unfolding live. A defendant apparently plotting to terrorize the New York Capitol. That would be in Albany, New York. Apparently a woman allegedly plotting this attack. Let's just dip in and get a headline on this. Here's an Albany FBI special agent in charge talking about it.
31: Jessica Bowie, age 35, of Albany, New York. She's charged with one count of 18 U.S.C. 2339B, attempting to provide material, support, or resources to a designated foreign terrorist organization, namely the Islamic Republic of Iraq, commonly known as ISIS. On Wednesday, August 19, 2026, Bowie was apprehended by law enforcement for her actions attempting to provide material support to designated foreign terrorist organizations. Bowie had plotted to use an explosive device to attack the New York State Capitol and the New York State Senators. The American people embody an enduring spirit of life, liberty, and the pursuit of happiness. Values fundamentally opposed by foreign terrorists. Organizations such as this one and this defendant is accused of supporting. As alleged, this defendant was radicalized online and spread messages of hate and violence against the American people. Under the leadership of President Donald J. Trump and Attorney General Todd Blanche, the Department of Justice, along with our law enforcement partners here today, will continue to use every resource at our disposal to identify, investigate, and stop anyone who seeks to engage in terrorist acts. The charge against Bowie carries a statutory maximum prison term of 20 years, a fine of up to $250,000, and a lifetime term of supervised release. The charge in the complaint is merely an accusation. The defendant is presumed innocent until and unless proven guilty. The allegations in this complaint are deeply disturbing, that someone would harbor such hatred toward our way of life and seek to target the New York State Capitol and New York State senators. That's an attack on democracy itself, and one we will not tolerate.
0: All right, that is an FBI special agent making this statement, woman stating she wanted to destroy the New York Capitol, offering support to ISIS. And, I mean, we live in such an evil, dangerous world. You know, we talk a lot about Simply Safe. We talk about BYRNA.com. We talk about 6 Hour. There are evil people in this world. You know, I love those people that have been out there trying to convince us that somehow radical Islamists are not a threat. Oh, they're a threat. You know, when people say wipe Israel off the map and death to Israel, death to America, you've got to believe them and just look at their actions. They have no problem mowing down in Iran, for example, 45,000 innocent people. But there's no protests on college campuses. But this is a real clear present danger. You know, one thing, somebody wrote me, a friend of mine texted me and says, you've been doing a great job highlighting all of the, you know, the radicalization of the left. He goes, I don't think there are enough people out there that know all that Donald Trump has done in, you know, not even fully 2 years, about a year and a half. And I started thinking about it. I thought about that in detail, and I said, you're right. You know, and this is one of the examples. The U.S. murder rate since Donald Trump got back in office is at its lowest level in 125 years as of last year, following the largest single annual drop in violent crime in American history. Has anybody in the legacy media ever told you that? You know, we have data suggesting that that this continues to plummet in the first half of 2026. Violent crime down another 10.6%, murders down 23%, rapes down 18.6%. And, you know, look at Kash Patel's FBI, the Trump administration, capturing now nine of the FBI's 10 most wanted fugitives in a year and a half. Biden, in 4 years, only got 4 of the top 10 most wanted. I mean, there's such a dramatic difference. Yeah, we are talking a lot about this clear and present danger of the radicalization of the left. But, you know, how many people, you know, ever give Donald Trump credit for the fact that not a single unvetted illegal has been released into the country in 15 straight months, or that the president was able to do that which Joe Biden said he was doing and just outright lying to us. And of course, the complicit media just going along with the lies. And that is secure our border. And, you know, we have had negative net migration in 2025. That was the first time in at least a half a century. You know, more than 10,000 individuals with narco-terrorism ties have been prevented from coming into our country. Joe Biden, over 12 million that we know of, never mind the gotaways. And we're talking about from over 200 countries, many countries with terror ties that have made it into this country. And we're capturing as many as we can. It's like finding a needle in a haystack. But not only known terrorists, but murderers and rapists and child molesters and other violent criminals and cartel members and gang members. Does Donald Trump ever get credit for that? The answer is no. Well, the president signing the Halt Fentanyl Act, permanently classifying fentanyl-related substances as a Schedule I drug. How many more of our young people have to die because of fentanyl-laced, quote, drugs? They're even putting it in weed these days. You know, the president cracking down on international cartels, designating 10 Latin American cartels as terror groups, including Tren de Aragua, MS-13. You know, look at the changes to our military. President Trump. Again, a year and a half he's done this. ordering the Pentagon to purge DEI standards. Military branches averaged 103% recruitment in 2025. That's the best military recruiting number in 15 years. The president restoring 9 military bases to their rightful names. You know, as far as AI and nuclear, the U.S. achieved record domestic oil and gas production. We are the number one producer of energy, a net exporter of energy for the first time in our nation's history. And you know, production and exports of crude oil, petroleum products, they reached a record high. The president opened hundreds of millions of acres for oil, gas, and coal exploration and production. You know, the president, you know, he got involved. You know, who would have ever thunk it? Donald Trump, the peace president, right? And we're talking about Cambodia and Thailand and Kosovo, Serbia, you know, Rwanda, Pakistan, India, Egypt, Ethiopia, Armenia, Azerbaijan. You know, hopefully this Israel-Hamas peace holds. I don't know if it will. The president declaring it the official policy of our government that there are only two sexes, male and female. Maybe six gender Tellerico can tell us what the other four he thinks exist are. The president banning federal funding, sponsorship, promotion of chemical or surgical mutilation of minors. The president ending, you know, indoctrination of school children. You know, terminating federal support for, quote, gender ideology and equity curricula. The president ending the unfair, demeaning practice of forcing women to compete with biological men in sports. Then the president's entire MAHA movement with Robert F. Kennedy Jr. And Dr. Oz, etc., you know, releasing new dietary guidelines. And although the president does have the worst diet of anybody I know, but putting that aside, he's not going by his own guidelines. Companies accounting for at least 40% of U.S. packaged food and beverage, you know, they've committed to removing artificial dyes. President revoking the Obama-era endangerment finding, you know, the largest deregulatory action in American history. That's $1.3 trillion. The president, you know, unleashing prosperity through deregulation. You know, the Office of Management and Budget predicted our economy will save $1.5 trillion because of these efforts. I mean, affordability, the president negotiated most favored nation pricing agreements with 17 of the world's largest drug makers, convincing hundreds of stakeholders, you know, which is accounting for 80% of, you know, power delivered to American homes and businesses, securing price cuts for American families. You know, then, of course, no tax on tips, overtime, Social Security. You know, people say, well, the price of gas is higher. That's true. I'm not going to sit here and lie to you like the Democrats did about inflation, but inflation is down dramatically also. However, more people have more take-home pay than they ever imagined. You know, of course, the president added his, you know, Trump accounts, you know, a government $1,000 contribution that when a kid's born, I actually gave it as a gift to a friend of mine's new baby, a Trump account, and I opened it up. You know, by the time this kid's 18 years old, they're going to have, you know, hundreds of thousands of dollars available to them. That's real money. The president, you know, he's taken on unfair trade practices. The president has secured $11 trillion in investment. Now we're going to be, we're not going to be dependent on foreign countries for semiconductor chips and pharmaceuticals. And we're now producing cars again in America because he's putting a tariff on any car built outside the country. Good. He's defending and putting America first. You know, the president, his initiative to make Washington, D.C. and Memphis, Tennessee, you know, safe. In Washington, for example, it resulted in 16,000 arrests and a 40% drop in homicide. And that's from Biden era levels. And we're talking about the president, you know, showing that real policing works rather than this defund, dismantle, no bail, no prisons, you know, open borders insanity of the DSA. And of course, all these historic Supreme Court victories allowing the president to fire executive officials. I mean, the person that wrote me was not wrong. Maybe I'm spending too much time talking about crazy, because you know, but crazy is on the ballot this year. It's hard to ignore. By the way, the everything we said about Mr. Fang Feng, oh, look at this. Turns out we were right. Former Congressman Eric Swalwell, disgraced California politician, accused of rape, confronted by FBI agents at San Francisco International Airport. They seized his electronics as part of what is now officially a federal criminal probe. Agents served Fang Fang, Mr. Fang Fang, with a search warrant after he arrived in California, seized his cell phone, other electronics. Agents executed additional warrants at Swalwell's D.C. home, where they seized other potential evidence. They do say he was cooperative during the airport encounter. The investigation comes as the former California congressman faces multiple allegations of sexual misconduct, including claims from a former staffer who alleged that, quote, he raped her twice when she was too intoxicated to consent. One woman accused him of drugging her before, you know, a sexual assault. I don't know. Everyone's innocent until proven guilty. Swalwell announced his resignation amid a looming House Ethics Committee investigation. But, you know, now we find out that, in fact, this Fang Fang thing turned out to be true. And why did I call him for the longest time? Mr. Fang Fang. By the way, just for the interest of people that want to be educated, JustTheNews.com reported when allegations of Swalwell's relationship with Fang Fang became public, then House Speaker Nancy Pelosi was briefed on the FBI's findings. The public now knows that the Bureau had evidence at the time that the woman Fang Fang had potentially been compromised, had potentially compromised Swalwell with sex, which he apparently admits to, but a Pelosi and Democrats still refused to remove this guy from the House Intel Committee. How stupid is this? You know, oh, the party of Me Too, the party of Graham Plattner, the party of Troy Jackson, who's Graham Plattner 2.0 in Maine. You know, apparently has a violent temper, accused of a lot of things. Anyway, 800-941-SEAN. I can't believe these weeks fly by, don't they? They just fly by. If you want to be a part of the program, 800-941-SEAN. Newt Gingrich coming up today. I mean, he's got a strategy. If you want to hear how to win, he's going to give it to you. Also, we'll talk to the father of a young girl who's forced to play volleyball with a biological man. It just never ends. 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
0: How do I impart to all of you, this loyal audience that has been with me all of these decades, the importance of this midterm election? 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
18: With a cold front approaching the region, we'll stay hot and humid this afternoon. Then we'll have a chance for some storms late in the day, a better chance for rain on Friday, and temperatures won't be as hot. We're mostly sunny by this afternoon with highs in the mid to upper 90s, heat index values reaching well over 100. Then we're partly cloudy overnight. Temperatures drop to the low to mid 70s by Friday morning. A better chance for showers and storms, mainly after lunchtime Friday. I'm meteorologist Grant Skinner in the NCN Weather Center.
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0: All right, 25 till the top of the hour. Scary news just broke about a plot, a threat, a woman arrested in a design plan to aid and abet ISIS and attack the Albany, New York Capitol. In New York, the state capital is in Albany in upstate New York, and the FBI was able to, you know, detect what was going on and stop it and prevent it from happening, thank God. I mean, it's really, most good people have a hard time. And that's why I wrote a book years ago, Deliver Us From Evil. For just wrapping your minds around the fact that evil exists. You know, it's why I sit here and I am just in a state of shock when I read the Massachusetts governor signs into law a bill that allows abortion up until the moment of birth. This is a viable fetus. There's no science needed at this point. It's not the first trimester. This is that child, that baby could live outside the womb. And you've got to be soulless and heartless and without a conscience to support this. Or Tampon Tim in Minnesota, you know, wants to put feminine hygiene products in grammar school boys' bathrooms. You know, out there pardoning a guy convicted, an illegal convicted of repeatedly raping a 10-year-old girl. What is wrong with these people? And I'm trying to convey an urgency into all of you in this audience about what is at stake in 75 days. It's not hyperbole. It's not me saying something that I don't mean. I am saying that this country's at a tipping point with this nonsense. 250 elected DSA members just since 2019 alone. We got over 40 of them on the ballot this year in over 40 states. And it's almost coast to coast now. I just hope you feel the sense of urgency and how high the stakes are and what their real agenda is. It's still on their website. I'm predicting they'll take it down. But they haven't taken it down yet. This week, you know, praising Fidel Castro. This guy murdered thousands and thousands of innocent people, confiscated their land, created nothing but misery and poverty for the people in Cuba, which is why, you know, you watch these people, they get in the broken down, dilapidated, rickety boats, shark-infested waters, they jump in an inner tube, and they're willing to risk their lives and that of their family to get one foot on American soil so that they can be free, because they're that miserable that they would risk dying because it's the poverty is that bad. You know, I've gotten to know the Cuban-American community in Florida over the years. And I got to tell you something. I remember we were doing a TV show from a famous restaurant. They call it Little Havana. They're the most wonderful, successful people in the world. You want to know what the Democratic Socialists of America want to bring here? You need to talk to them. We did this yesterday on the program, and I'll do it again. People that lived under, you know, the promises of socialism. I'm not wrong in describing how it always ends. Unfulfilled promises. They promise you the moon. Guaranteed, you know, date night babysitting. Guaranteed child care. As if, you know, government schools aren't indoctrinating our kids enough and aren't failing them at a spectacular level enough. Guaranteed government schools, guaranteed government job, guaranteed government salary, guaranteed government healthy food, guaranteed, you know, retirement, guaranteed, guaranteed, guaranteed until those promises can never be fulfilled. There's not enough money that they can confiscate that would ever pay for all of these programs that they're peddling out there. So you have unfulfilled.

What about the people, you know, that work for them? 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When I was living paycheck to paycheck, starting out my adult life, 10 years I worked in restaurants, 10 years I worked in construction, I learned a lot of lessons. Nobody that was poor was ever able to hire me. By the way, I want you to secure your family in light of this threat in Albany that just broke. 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Mention your friend Sean Hannity sent you. And remember, there's no safe like Simply Safe. Unbelievable times we're living in. Really is. I'm going to tell you this, and we'll have Newt Gingrich on in the next hour. And, you know, he designed Republicans' return to power. They'd been in the wilderness for 40 years with the 94 Republican Revolution contract with America. We're going to talk all about it. And, you know, for example, a Missouri judge just handed the GOP a major redistricting win ahead of the midterms. And it's very important. Now, the gerrymandering that Democrats dominated, we're now getting even this year. We're just playing the same game that they have played forever. Washington Examiner, you know, and I'm urging all of you, do not pay attention to the polls this year. Look at the case of Francesca Hong. They were predicting anywhere from 20 to 30 point victory for her, and she lost by 3,000 votes. El Sayed, you know, double digit win, you know, what the polls were showing. He barely wins by a point. So, you know what? These polls are abusively corrupt and biased, and they want to deter conservatives from thinking they have a chance to win. Don't believe it. Don't even read it. I'm not, unless it's somebody I trust, I'm not bringing this poll on the air to you. I won't do it because they don't know how to poll Donald Trump, number one. They don't care about the truth anyway. They have an agenda. They're an extension of the legacy media mob and all things Democratic Socialist, and they just want to hurt Trump and hurt conservatism. You know, that's why I took the time to, you know, give out all of Donald Trump's, you know, the success that will be stopped in its tracks if these people ever win. But the Examiner points out, all right, historical trends, conventional wisdom says midterm elections rest on a basic premise. The political environment determines the outcome. When voters are unhappy with the economy, frustrated with the party in power, they will punish the party in power at the ballot box. Now, that logic does apply to 2026, but I'm telling you right now is if you look at where Democrats were in 2018, that's Trump's first term, and they were even in terms of net positive negative. They're now down 25%. And I'm telling you right now, you're never going to hear of any success that Donald Trump, anything that I told you in the last half hour. They're never going to tell you that. Because they don't want to tell the truth. They're not playing the radical comments of Six Gender Tellerico. They're not playing El Sayed. They're not playing his buddy Hassan Piker. They're not going to do it. There was an article out in the New York Post today. Apple News, Google promote outlets that endorse Democratic presidential candidates, completely shutting Republicans out. Now, this was first...

0: and, you know, Ossoff is running for re-election, drew a criticism after making this remark about the presidential aide. And what's so amazing is there's no there that I've seen. No there at all. And, you know, the list of successes that I mentioned never gets mentioned. And I'm just telling you that it is, it's like, okay, let's use the, you know, forget about Mr. Fang Fang and forget about all the Democrats that are being investigated. Now, we'll just focus in on, you know, an aide to the president, you know, that works round the clock that it turns out is a cancer survivor. Let's go after her. Unbelievable times we live in. But, you know, it's the environment in which we live, and I can't give you a satisfactory explanation because there isn't one. And by the way, move over Mr. Fang Fang, because a woman just told the House Ethics Committee that Democratic Representative Jimmy Gomez sexually harassed and assaulted her. Look, these are only allegations, but, you know, you got to pay attention to it. There's one thing that we've learned through the whole Graham Plattner mess, now Troy Jackson mess. He's replaced Graham Plattner. He's Graham Plattner 2.0 without the Nazi tattoo. Is that the Democrats have a double standard. Like, they only care about lives mattering, but they'll never tell you the names of the people shot and killed predictably every weekend. It's unreal, all of the names that we've been scrolling since 2009 that you never hear about in the legacy media mob. What they won't tell you is just as bad as what they do tell you. But anyway, back to Ossoff. You know, fake news CNN mentioned the 35-year-old aide 132 times since Monday. Really? And what about her? That the president, you know, needed his aide when he got off Air Force One, but he left on Marco Rubio? Seriously? You know, I mean, Miranda Devine had a good article about this, you know, pointing out that it's just disgusting. It says political's cheap shot, innuendo, misses the mark. I wonder if there's going to be a backlash in Georgia. I wouldn't be surprised. Because this, you know, while he, you know, when he's not busy smearing a female cancer survivor, apparently he's spending more money on makeup than AOC. This was in, I guess, some outlet today, that he's actually spent more money making up his face than a Democrat than AOC. I'm like, great. You know, Ossoff's attack on this young cancer survivor works for Trump just blew up in his face. Mike Collins is going scorched earth on this, calling it sexist, misogynist. Good. He opened himself up to it. He thinks he's running for president, not for Senate in Georgia. That's what happens when you think you're, you know, bigger than you are. Pretty remarkable. You know, I can tell you that, you know, if you really care, this is the same party that wouldn't stand for the family of Lake and Riley. Little Jocelyn Nungary, 12 years old, brutally raped and murdered by a Biden-Harris Mayorkas illegal. You know, Rachel Morin, a mother of five. This is the party. You know, and this is what we're up against. The party that was willing to accept all the allegations of Graham Plattner, including the Nazi tattoo for 20 years. And then one after another, they don't stand for anything. Just like they don't care about people shot and killed and lives mattering unless they can weaponize that against Republicans and Donald Trump. We have another Biden illegal released under Biden, accused of stabbing a Virginia mother and dousing her in gasoline. Well, if you don't stand for the family that lost Lake and Riley, a nursing student, Rachel Morin, mother of five, a 12-year-old girl brutally raped and murdered and thrown in the Rio Grande, and for her incredible mother, then you don't have a heart, conscience, and soul. And they don't want the SAVE Act? Well, Virginia election officials admit, oh, yeah, we did register 6,500 illegals to vote. Like, really? And another Biden illegal accused of stabbing this mother. You know, if it wasn't for Trump closing the borders, you know, this God only knows how bad this could have gotten. And by the way, we're going to feel the effects of this for many, many years and decades to come. Unbelievable. All right, 800-941-SHAWN is a number if you want to be a part of the program. Now, I was with Newt Gingrich when he developed the contract with America. I was the MC of that event in 94. He's the smartest political strategist I know, and he believes he's now come up with the right plan to win in 75 days. He's next. 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

0: This is a severe thunderstorm warning for Madison County, Dillon County, and Marion County, Detective Ventura, and Rule 13 PM.
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4: 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Now, we all see the rise of anti-Semitism worldwide. 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The people of Israel, they continue to pay the price. The threat to Jewish communities is almost nonstop. Many Jewish families are living with fear simply because of their faith. Synagogues, schools, community centers now are strengthening security as hatred spreads far beyond the headlines. 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

0: attempted. The U.S. military says the Asia-based USS George Washington aircraft carrier is now operating in the Middle East. The ship is relieving the long-deployed USS Abraham Lincoln following reports of mental health challenges and supply shortages on board. While it's been supporting the Iran war, the Pentagon and White House officials say those stories are vastly overblown. The national debt has surpassed a record $40 trillion. Experts say the growing debt already affecting Americans by raising their borrowing costs, and behind it, big defense costs right now, social programs, and interest on the national deficit. President Trump says the U.S. and Canada have a trade deal in place, even though the key terms need to be clearly defined.
1: Canada and the U.S. are reportedly moving closer to finalizing a trade agreement that would avert President Trump's threatened 50% tariffs. A senior Canadian official calls the emerging terms a very good deal for Canada, but cautions negotiations are not complete.
0: That is Ben Thomas reporting. Slow going on Wall Street at the close. The Dow down 630 points. After embroiling themselves in drama for the past several years, it appears that Prince Harry and wife Meghan are set to make a return to the UK after years of bringing a lot of drama, not only to themselves, but to the entire royal family.
2: Britain's Prince Harry and Meghan have decided to return to the UK for an extended stay this fall. The Associated Press has learnt of their decision to return without resuming their roles as working members of the royal family. The anonymous source also said that King Charles III was alerted to the decision on Sunday and wasn't told about it during the couple's visit to the UK last month. Harry and Meghan's children are 7 and 5 and have already enrolled at British schools. They will start classes in September. Karen Chamas, London.
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3: NCN News, I'm Bruce Farrell. The U.S. military says the Asia-based USS George Washington aircraft carrier is now operating in the Middle East. The ship is relieving the long-deployed USS Abraham Lincoln following reports of mental health challenges and supply shortages aboard while it was supporting the Iran war. The U.S. has sent some deportees to Liberia, as Donna Warder reports.
4: The first of 20 deportees from the United States have been sent to Liberia. It's part of an agreement with the West African nation to send 1,200 deportees there. The 1,200 will include nationals from North America, South America, and the Caribbean, according to Liberia's information minister. The justice minister says the deportees could request asylum if they wish. Under a series of often secret agreements, immigration advocates say the Trump administration has deported thousands of people to nearly two dozen countries that are not their own. About 10 of them are on the African continent. I'm Donna Warder.
3: Governor Josh Stein pointing to some positive impacts for schools in the state budget at a briefing. The governor says there are significant pay bumps in the plan, but more is needed.
5: This budget represents an important step forward. It delivers the largest average teacher pay raise in North Carolina in about 20 years and the largest increase in starting teacher pay in about 50 years. It's real money.
3: Asheville City Mayor Esther Mannheimer says she wants to terminate the city's contract with Flock security cameras. On social media, she says the decision comes after residents raised significant concerns.
6: This will allow us to regroup and make sure that our policies not only keep our community safe, but also protect people's privacy. I hope that the council will support this call to terminate the contract.
3: Federal agents seizing electronic devices from former Representative Eric Swalwell and searched his Washington house as part of an investigation into allegations of sexual misconduct by the ex-Democratic congressman from California. 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
11: Tonight's forecast, a chance of a shower or storm, otherwise partly cloudy with lows dipping into the low to mid-70s. Friday comes with a much better chance of showers and storms, especially by the evening. Highs are in the upper 80s to lower 90s with increasing clouds. Saturday, it's mostly cloudy with some scattered hit or miss storms. Highs are back in the mid to upper 80s. I'm meteorologist Kat Campbell in the NCN Weather Center.
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19: All right, thanks, Scott Shannon. 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Toll free, it's 800-941-SEAN if you want to be a part of this program. You know, this is not my first rodeo when it comes to politics and campaigns and campaign years and midterm years, et cetera, et cetera. And I've been fortunate you have allowed me to continue the passion, the love of my life, which is to be on radio and TV every day. And for that, I will be forever grateful. And for a lot of years, I was kind of like a radio nomad, just traveling the country. Through the course of my life, I've lived in Rhode Island, California, Alabama, Georgia, you know, New York. Now I have settled forever in the free state of Florida. And one of the greatest life experiences I had was when I was in Georgia, and I became really, really best friends with a guy by the name of Newt Gingrich. And I got to watch a political revolution unfold right in front of me. And it all started with a series of VHS tapes. And I actually purchased some not that long ago that I am going to give as a gift to our next guest when I see him next. And I got to watch Renewing American Civilization. And that became what was then famously called the Contract with America. And for 40 years, Republicans were out in the wilderness. They did not have any power in the House. And it was the brain trust behind this was a guy by the name of Newt Gingrich. He became Speaker of the House. And somehow he was able to get Bill Clinton to sit down after Bill Clinton suffered a huge setback in his first midterm election cycle. And, you know, Hillary Care ended up being a disaster. And Bill Clinton then famously saying the era of big government is over and the end of welfare as we know it. And then they decided to work together. And something that can't happen today with these radicalized DSA people that now we have 250 of them in 40 states and another 40 on the ballot this midterm. He's probably one of the smartest political strategists I ever got to meet and know. He's also a dear personal friend. The night he became speaker, I had the honor of being the MC at that event at the Cobb Galleria Center in Georgia, and it was one of the most unbelievable nights of my life. And so as we look at what I believe are uncharted waters, we've never had a radicalized Democratic Party like this. I can think of nobody better to get perspective on what it is we're going through and how Republicans need to strategize so that they can win and defy historical trends as it relates to midterms is our next guest, former Speaker of the House, Newt Gingrich. Sir, how are you?
13: I'm doing great. That's more than flattering, and parts of it are even accurate. We've had a wonderful personal relationship, and I think on some occasions we've actually helped shape history together. I will tell you, and I'm very excited about this, that on Sunday we are releasing at a place at a site called Newt's World the first of five podcasts on how to win the 2026 election. As you know, I mean, I've thought about this a lot. I'm essentially a strategist, so these things take a while. You have to work them out. But I do believe that what we're going to release, starting one a day for 5 days on Sunday at Newt's World, literally, if the Republicans can learn what we're laying out there, we will win a historic election. We will put the Democrats in a minority for a generation. And I think the opportunity, despite everything you see in the propaganda media, the opportunity for the country to rally and decide that it really does want to go towards a better American future is enormous. And you triggered it because you're right. I mean, back when we first knew each other, I was doing GOPAC training tapes. We were doing a course online. You were an enormous help. And I want to say to everybody, you are, I think, rivaled only by Rush Limbaugh as one of the two most effective and most important conservative commentators of our lifetime. And it's an honor to be on the show with you.
19: Well, I have to dismiss that part. I don't think anybody could ever fill Rush's shoes. I mean, you know, when he passed, I said, nobody can replace him. I was not wrong. And I know what he would want, and that's for all of us to up our game. And, you know, we are looking at a real existential threat right now. I'm telling people it's the most important midterm in our lifetime. We've never faced, you know, a challenge like this. This is real socialism, communism. And nobody in the Democratic Party but for John Fetterman is calling their party out for changing so radically and dramatically.
13: Well, you know, I thought about this a lot because of our friendship, and I hope you'll allow me to say this. So many people have said to me over the years that what we did with the contract was so unusual, and the scale of impact it had, even up to today. I mean, we still dominate the House when we had now held it for 40 years and had not gotten reelected since 1928. So I sat down this spring with Joe Gaylord, who you know well, who is really my partner in doing all this, and I thought I owed it to the country to put down everything I've learned about how you put together a cataclysmic campaign in which the other side collapses totally. And I've had some experience over the years, as you know, with Reagan in 80 and 84, with Bush, who was 19 points behind in May and won by 6 in November, in our own project, which you were so much a part of, in a project you and I did that is still talked about. When the president said in the inaugural address last year, drill here, drill now, drill baby, drill, I thought to myself, you and I literally launched over dinner.
19: We launched it together, yeah.
13: Yeah. So I'm just saying, so the five podcasts I'm launching, they're really very simple at the heart of them. And this is the truth. One, you have to communicate clearly that the left has now become totally, utterly unacceptable to 80% of the American people. Two, you have to be honest about the fact we're not doing as well as we'd like on affordability, the economy, and Iran. I offer an explanation. Lay it out. I just finished actually taping this. Three, you have to offer people an understanding that the natural governing majority, you can take the easiest issue, should women's sports be open to everybody, or should women's sports only be open to people who are born as female? Now, that issue is 85 to 15, and guess where all the Democrats are? They're on the 15. So you go down a series of these things. If we have the nerve, and frankly, I watch sometimes, as you know, you and I are both close to the president. I admire the president. But if he would slow down in a disciplined way for just 60 days and lay out what I just did in my 5 podcasts, he will lead a historic victory on a scale which will change the country for at least a generation.
19: I agree with everything that you're saying. I think we have advantages that we've never had in a midterm before. We've been through a lot of election cycles together. And one of them is Republicans always are, they're not as well-funded as the Democrats. That's not the case this year. Donald Trump has a war chest of $850 million. That's nearly $1 billion that he has to spend on elections. It's not like he can spend it anywhere else. That's advantage number one. Finally, two, Republicans have caught up on the gerrymandering game. And, you know, there are anywhere between 12 and 14 seats, depending how you add it, that now favor Republicans, where previously, you know, it was only the Democrats playing the gerrymandering game. But you're right about issues. You know, what will you do for the American people? What is the difference? Compare and contrast your vision versus their vision is critical.
13: And by the way, I think that Speaker Mike Johnson's idea of a contrast for America is a pretty good step in the right direction. But let me remind you, Vindman just spent $9 million and lost the nomination.
19: Actually, I read 16.
13: Okay. So my point is this. Republicans need to understand, money with strategy is power. Money without strategy is just throwing it away. One of the things that hit me, is I'm going to be all open right here on the air because we're such good friends. I would really like to ask you, when these 5 podcasts come out starting on Sunday, I would love your support in posting them at your website because so many people come there. And I'll tell you, I have personally sat down for 3 months, thought through where we are, and tried to lay out what I think is literally step by step the strategy by which we don't just beat the Democrats. We make them a minority for at least a generation. We convince people that they are totally unacceptable to govern, and we accept the fact that there's some things we have done haven't quite worked right yet, but we're going to keep working on them. We're going to get them solved, and I think if we do it right, this could be comparable to Jefferson's election in 1796 as one of those great moments when suddenly the whole system shifts, and for a generation, we move in the right direction, we create jobs, we create safety, we expand freedom, and I'm very optimistic that this can be done.
19: I am optimistic as well, in the sense that we are really in this game. And, you know, maybe I'm trying to make this audience conscious and aware of this basic truth. And that is, and I've said it in past elections, and I believed it then, but this is the single most important midterm in our lifetime. What they are saying that they will do to our country is completely upend the entire country as we know it. And the country as we know it will no longer exist. And they're saying it. Now, I'm predicting that eventually they're going to take down their stated positions and they're going to follow the AOC model, which is, oh, that was woke 1.0, crazy. We didn't mean any of this. And then they're just going to hide their beliefs. And if they get elected and get power, they'll implement it anyway. But now they're saying it. That's something that's never happened before. And then if there are moderate Democrats, they're too cowardly and they are so intimidated by this new power base in their party that they dare not take them on, with the exception of John Fetterman. So it's created, I think, uncharted waters for a midterm. Thoughts?
13: Well, I agree with you entirely. Look, if we do it right, this becomes the most historic midterm election in 200 years. If we do it wrong, we're going to end up with Democrats in control, constant efforts of impeachment, total frustration, in a miserable last 2 years for the Trump presidency. So what's at stake here, and I hope everybody listening to us understands this, there are very few moments in history when you're literally at a fulcrum where you go one way and you get a dramatic outcome. You go the other way, you get a dramatic outcome, and there's no in between. And the reason I did these podcasts on how to win in 2026 is, and then I talked to Calista about this at length, because she wondered, you know, I was really worried, and I would wander off thinking and trying to sort it out. I had to rewrite things five or six times because they weren't working. And I finally said to her, look, this is the culminating moment of my lifetime. If we win this fall, we will have created a governing Republican system that can solve problems, create economic opportunity, expand safety, and once again reestablish American exceptionalism. If we lose, we're in a long trench war with a group of people who profoundly hate us. And that's just reality. That's where we are.
19: So not only will I gladly post on every social media platform I have everything you're saying, but between now and Election Day, we will have you on at least once a week and let you identify where we are at any given moment. We only have 75 days to go. And that may seem like an eternity for most people, but it's not. It's going to go by very quickly. And if we can just generate the enthusiasm that is needed and the understanding of what's at stake that is needed for this moment and meet this moment, I agree with you. I think that it's a fork in the road moment for the country. But we will post all of it. You are the guy to lead this movement now. You've done it before. You're doing it again. And I look forward to partnering with you any way I can. Mr. Speaker, we appreciate you and your love of this country, your keen intellect, and you are contributing mightily to any success we can have this November. Thank you, sir.
13: Right. Thank you.
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12: Tonight's forecast, a chance of a shower or storm, otherwise partly cloudy with lows dipping into the low to mid-70s. Friday comes with a much better chance of showers and storms, especially by the evening. Highs are in the upper 80s to lower 90s with increasing clouds. Saturday, it's mostly cloudy with some scattered hit or miss storms. Highs are back in the mid to upper 80s. I'm meteorologist Kat Campbell in the NCN Weather Center.
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0: Jersey uncovers the real truth about the politics of D.C. He's your watchdog on Big Brother every day. 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
1: All right, 25 till the top of the hour. Your call straight ahead, 800-941-SHAWN, our number if you want to be a part of the program. 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You want to open your business. Maybe it's a dream you've had for many, many years, maybe over a decade. 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It's a nightmare. It's worse than dealing with the, you know, your healthcare provider. 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
1: All right, let's get to our phones. Let us say hello to Tom in Vegas. What's up, Tom? What's going on in Vegas? What's going on down on the strip?
3: It's kind of quiet, but let me tell you, the Democrats, we all know that's all they do is lie. Okay, Joe, the border, impeachment, the whole thing. But this guy, Assad, in Michigan, he's not a doctor.
1: Claims he's a doctor. I've never seen any evidence that he practices medicine. So whatever. I mean, that's not what bothers me the most about him. His radical positions, his radical associations, really bother me. That should scare everybody, in my humble opinion.
3: Yes, yes. We just got to keep shining lights on these Democrats. So that's my point, short and sweet. We can't.
1: Look, I just want to reiterate, and I know I'm being redundant, and I know I'm repeating myself for all of you that want to go on social media and say, Sean Hannity repeats himself. You're right, I am. I'm doing it by design on purpose. And this is what I want people to know. You must understand that there are 250 DSA candidates in 40 different states that have been elected since 2019. El Sayed is one of over 40 new DSA candidates that are on the ballot this year. This is a clear and present danger. They want to upend our entire system of government. I won't repeat everything they stand for, everything that's on their website that I am predicting will disappear over time. And I'm just telling you, this is the most important midterm election in our lifetime. Now, some will accuse me of saying that in the past, and I believed it at the time. Nothing compares to the current electoral environment and the radicalized left that we've seen in our lifetime. Nothing compares to this environment. So, you know, the people in Nevada, you're very important. It's a very important state. Every state is important, especially states with Senate races like Alaska and Iowa and Ohio and Texas and Maine,

0: you. Appreciate you being out there. 800-941-SHAWN if you want to be a part of the program. Eric in my free state of Florida. Eric, how are you? Glad you called. I know you're voting for Nixon, right?
1: No way. taking the call.
0: I don't think so.
1: Taking the call. You're a can-do type of person. You really get things done. So I'd like to respectfully ask you a favor. Would it be possible every evening on Fox to interview a person who had their lives ruined by communism, just like we interview angel moms whose daughters were killed? You know, I've met many Cubans here in Florida, and they can tell you how Castro sent armed thugs into people's homes in the middle of the night, checking to see if they had too much food in their houses. And if they did, they were hauled off to jail. So America needs to hear the ugly side of communism from those who experienced it firsthand. That's what I'd like to hear. If you could bring that to your show in some way, it'd be great.
0: Listen, we did this on radio yesterday, if you were listening yesterday, and I will bring it to TV as well. I think your idea is rock solid. It's sad. Like, for example, I have been to, you know, Miami and been, I've actually done shows with the Cuban American community here in our free state of Florida. And I love the people in the Cuban American community, and the stories they tell me and what I've learned from them. It shocks the conscience and soul. You've got to be pretty miserable to make that trek. And yet people have done it again and again and again. And they know, because they lived under oppression. They understand what it's like to live there. And they don't want what they left to come here. And I applaud them, because they are out there saying, don't do this. This is really dumb. And I hope America pays attention. Anyway, good point. I will bring it to TV. We had it on the program yesterday, and I don't think I can do enough of it, to be honest. Very open to ideas. Very smart. Don in Iowa. What's up, Don? How are you?
2: Hi, Sean. Thank you for taking my call. I'm a truck driver.
0: I'm running. Oh, yeah. Heard thanks for the shout-out, man.
2: Running through.
0: Listen, I love you truck drivers. I got to tell you something. So many of you call my program. I'm very grateful. And here's the reality. It's the trucking business has been hit pretty hard, you know, in the last number of years. And because I know people in the trucking business. And the most amazing thing is you guys keep on trucking. You fight through it. And without you guys, every store we go to, when we go to Walmart, when we go to Target, when we go to the grocery store, wherever we go, those shelves would be empty if it weren't for you guys. You're that imperative to our supply chain. So I thank all of you for the hard work you do.
2: Well, thank you, Sean. I appreciate it. And we all do, actually. We all appreciate the support. You'd love my trailer number. It's 1776 with a Trump sticker.
0: Oh, I love that. That's awesome. Very cool.
2: It either gets me flipped off or thumbs up when people go by me. So
0: that's funny. You know, when I was young, this is terrible to admit, Don.
2: Trucking great.
0: When I was young and dumb, and I was dumb because I didn't appreciate what it was that you all were doing every day, and I'd go on long drives. I drove cross country by myself twice. I have no idea why, but I did. And, you know, you'd be in a rainstorm, and then you'd have to, you know, an 18-wheeler is in the middle lane, and they're going a little bit slower. And then you try to go in the power lane, and you try to pass them, and all that water is on your windshield. It just aggravated me. And I'm like, I have no right to be aggravated. Everything I want to eat is in that truck.
2: Yes, for sure. It bothers us just as much when we're behind another 18 and all you can see is a wall of water. So, you know, we're...
0: Oh, it's just harder to drive, but I, you know what? Maybe I should have just slowed down. I don't speed anymore. I used to speed a lot. I don't do it anymore.
2: Yeah, well, you know, we, of course, can't speed because we're well monitored, which is a good thing. We need to be safe out here, and I appreciate all you guys that let us be safe. So that's awesome.
0: But, well, you know what's amazing? Because I know a friend of mine's in the trucking business, and my understanding is if you slam on your brakes hard, or if you're delayed at a particular area at any given time, you know, whoever your dispatch is gets noticed. Is that true?
2: Oh, that is true. In fact,

0: 70 miles an hour just yesterday. A guy stopped in the left-hand lane. It threw an alert on my GPS or my ELD, electronic logging device, as a dash cam that tells that I just slammed on my brakes real hard. And dispatch said, are you okay? Everything's fine. You know, no problem. Just somebody driving erratically. So, yeah, no, it's true. So it can be your best friend or your worst enemy, depending on who gets the message and how the results are.
1: No, you know what? Look, driving and focusing for as long as you have to focus every day, very, very tough job. It's much harder than people know.
0: Well, I've been out here 41 years, and love it, I wouldn't do it. And, yeah, everybody tells me I sound younger than my age, so...
1: You definitely do, for sure. 41 years. Man, that's longer than I've been doing radio, which I love to do. But thanks for what you do. So what's on your mind today?
0: I've been watching Sean Hannity since Hannity and Combs. So love you.
1: Thank you.
0: Love Linda, Katie, the whole crew. You guys are awesome. You do a great job. And I'm glad you're out here awakening people. And one thing I wanted to wake people up to that you have paid attention to in the past is the Floridians dodged a bullet with Vindman because he was born in the Soviet Union. Him and his twin brother, who was part of the NSA, who I think had something to do with his bogus call against Trump. And you've got people like what was his name in charge of immigration? Mayorkas was born in Havana, Cuba. We've got all these people from all over the world infiltrating our government that don't like our government. And, you know, Americans have to wake up. And, you know, I may sound nationalistic in saying we've got to pay attention to who we're voting for. You've got this guy in Michigan that, like your previous caller said he's claims to be a doctor. He did have some medical training, never finished his internship, but he has a doctorate. He's as much a doctor as Dr. Jill. So
1: that's pretty funny.
0: See my point.
1: No, you're right. Listen, this is a clear and present danger. No doubt about it. You know, we got, you know, this Angie Nixon, you know, admitting taking her kids to drag shows, saying it's wholesome entertainment, you know, screaming in the Florida State House of Representatives and, you know, supports all the DSA positions. So. In the end, I think in my free state of Florida, it actually is a net plus. You know, I love all these DSA members living off mommy and daddy's dime, including six gender. You know, oh, yeah, I have a job. My only customer is my mom. And the same with Graham Plattner. Then you got this idiot Graham Plattner 2.0 named Troy Jackson in Maine. And then you got Sherrod Brown trying to make a comeback, pretending to be a moderate. He'll never be a moderate. If you're in Ohio, don't be bamboozled by this. So I'm urging people to really, really engage this midterm. That's the only thing I'm asking for. I love this country too much. Don, we appreciate you, man. Thank you. All right, quick break, right back to our busy phones. It's toll free 800-941-SHAWN if you want to join us.
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0: All right, back to our busy phones, toll-free, 800-941-SEAN, if you want to be a part of the program. We have 1 minute. We're going to give it to Mike in Louisiana. Mike, get right to it. Glad you called, my friend.
1: Well, one thing I want to wish my wife, Christy, a happy birthday today. And I called on Liberal Radio just to have dialogue, and they said I wasn't one of them and hung up on me.
0: You know, we invite liberals to call the show anytime they want. We give them a lot of time. I've had a lot of debates with DSA people recently, and I have no problem debating them because I think at the end of that conversation, they're going to look pretty stupid. So, you know, look, the only good comfort that I can pass on to you is nobody listens to liberal talk radio. They don't. They don't watch fake news CNN. They don't watch MSDNC. And I'm just telling you, they're really not players in the game. You know, the danger is more the New York Times, Washington Post, the three big networks. They're all solidly left. But beyond that, I'm just telling you, it has no impact anyway. But I do applaud you for trying. And you're welcome on this show, Mike, when we have more time, anytime you want, okay?
1: Yes, sir. Thank you so much. God bless you and God bless America.
0: God bless you. God bless America, my friend. Look, you know, sadly, anti-Semitism, we see it on the rise around the world. We see it here in our own country, college campuses. We, you know, halls of Congress, airwaves, we hear it everywhere. It's just, you know, growing threats against Jewish communities. You know, you see that synagogues, schools, community centers, you know, now have to strengthen security because the hatred is spreading beyond the headlines. Look, what Israel is fighting for is their very survival. We've been watching densely populated areas in Israel, and I've been there many times, you know, being hit with these cluster bombs. It is no way to live. Kids can't play outside. They play in underground bunker playgrounds for fear of the next bomb coming in. But thousands and thousands of people, sadly, have lost everything. Their homes destroyed. They are in desperate need of humanitarian assistance. That's where our partnership with the International Fellowship of Christians and Jews comes in. They're there on the ground providing critical care for very vulnerable Jewish communities all across Israel. 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Secondly, whatever you can do to help them, you know, fulfill the mission of making sure everyone gets the aid that they need. Go to their website. It's prayifcj.org. 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
3: News this hour from Town Hall. I'm Keith Peters in Washington. Iran is dismissing President Donald Trump's economic threats.
4: Iranian Foreign Minister Abbas Araghchi is rejecting President Donald Trump's threats of economic pain and isolation, saying such failed policies will only stir more hostility among Iranians and bring more failures. Trump has threatened crushing economic measures against Iran, promising economic warfare and isolation on an unprecedented scale. Araghchi says in a social media post that Trump's threats are meant to divert the attention of the U.S. public from domestic financial problems. I'm Donna Water.
3: Federal agents have seized electronic devices related to allegations of sexual misconduct against former California Representative Eric Swalwell.
5: Federal agents seized electronic devices from former Representative Eric Swalwell at the San Francisco airport on Saturday and searched his Washington home a day later as part of an investigation into allegations of sexual misconduct by the ex-Democratic congressman from California. Swalwell resigned from Congress in April following allegations that he had sexually assaulted a woman twice, including when she worked for him. Three other women also allege various kinds of sexual misconduct. The seven-term lawmaker was considered one of the leading candidates in California's gubernatorial race before dropping out after the allegations surfaced. I'm Lisa Dwyer.
3: Communities still recovering from last weekend's hurricane in Hawaii could get pounded again in coming days. Hurricane Lala tore roofs off houses, covered roads in mud, and left thousands of homes without power. Now forecasters are warning another tropical storm could form as early as today in the Pacific and approach the islands this weekend. On Wall Street, the Dow down by 703 points. More on these stories at townhall.com.
6: NCN News, I'm Bruce Farrell. The FBI arresting a woman who they allege was plotting to attack the New York State Capitol building in Albany. The FBI alleged in a criminal complaint that 35-year-old Jessica Bowie pledged allegiance to ISIS in online communications, began planning the attack in July. Bowie had allegedly discussed her plans with FBI informants and spent weeks during surveillance of that state capitol. As summer ends, COVID-19 activity on the rise, according to the CDC. Dr. David Wall, an infectious disease specialist with UNC Health, said new treatment options are available for people who've been exposed to the virus.
7: This is post-exposure. So you've been exposed. You're not sick yet, but you're worried and you don't want to get sick. So that's another new thing that just came out. And then, of course, there's Paxlovid if you do get it.
6: He spoke with WTBD. Doctors recommend that people who become sick with COVID-19 stay home and limit contact with others. Lisa Dwyer reports on more searches related to allegations of sexual misconduct against former Congressman Eric Swalwell.
5: Federal agents seized electronic devices from former Representative Eric Swalwell at the San Francisco airport on Saturday and searched his Washington home a day later as part of an investigation into allegations of sexual misconduct by the ex-Democratic congressman from California. Swalwell resigned from Congress in April following allegations that he had sexually assaulted a woman twice, including when she worked for him. Three other women also allege various kinds of sexual misconduct. The seven-term lawmaker was considered one of the leading candidates in California's gubernatorial race before dropping out after the allegations surfaced. Swalwell denies the allegations. I'm Lisa Dwyer.
6: U.S. military says the Asia-based USS George Washington aircraft carrier now operating in the Middle East. The ship relieving the long-deployed USS Abraham Lincoln following reports of mental health challenges and supply shortages aboard while it was supporting the Iran war. 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
12: Good evening. Tonight's forecast, partly cloudy, a chance of a few thunderstorms out there with lows dipping into the low to mid 70s. Friday, we'll see increasing clouds with highs in the upper 80s to lower 90s. That comes with rain and thunderstorms likely by the afternoon and evening. Saturday, storms will be a bit more hit or miss, otherwise mostly cloudy with highs in the mid to upper 80s. I'm meteorologist Kat Campbell in the NCN Weather Center.
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0: 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Coming up next, our final news roundup and information overload hour.
1: All right, news roundup and information overload hour. Here's our toll-free telephone number. It's 800-941-SEAN if you want to be a part of the program. You know, it is stunningly amazing, tone-deaf, dumb, stupid. I can't even imagine what is going through the minds of the people that are running the WNBA. I mean, it really had a chance and has a chance, maybe still, to become a league that the American people would adopt and embrace and support and champion, et cetera, et cetera. But they keep going woke. They follow the Bud Light, Dylan Mulvaney model. It's not going to end well. Period. End of sentence. Full stop. Nothing else to add to that. And, you know, watching, for example, Sophie Cunningham was the only one that were playing Atlanta, the Indiana Fever, and she's the only one with her hand over her heart. The Atlanta team doesn't even come out of the locker room, you know, to watch the Minnesota Lynx coach, you know, trans people are important or whatever her T-shirt was in response to Sophie Cunningham saying, yes, we should love all people. She said that. And that, but I believe that we've got to protect young girls in locker rooms and that biological men should not be playing women's sports. And then, of course, the league gets together and they decide that we don't know how to define a woman when it's the WNBA. And now you have this whole controversy that's sitting on the sideline where Enes Kanter Freedom and other, you know, professional basketball players are saying, great, we'll be eligible for the draft in 2027. And it's just destroying the WNBA. And, you know, for a team to not walk out for the national anthem and for only Sophie Cunningham to put her hand over her heart, you are alienating a very large portion of the American people that would otherwise love to see the talent of Caitlin Clark and Sophie Cunningham. And the fact that Sophie Cunningham's own coach at the Indiana Fever didn't support her initially and then got called out on it and then told everybody to go to hell. Caitlin Clark disappointed me. I thought she should have stood up for her teammate when given an opportunity. That's just my point of view. I would have stood up for my teammate on that issue. But it just keeps getting worse and worse and worse. This never is going away. And this is where the modern radicalized Democratic Party is now headed. Let me play for you. This is a young high school girl, Briley Lechner, and she is a Michigan high school volleyball player talking about the first time that she ever competed against a biological male.
2: So it was last volleyball season where we competed against the biological male, and I believe, I'm not quite sure how long they've been competing on the varsity team, but I do know that I did play against them 2 years, my freshman year and my sophomore year. And of course, I wasn't aware that it was a male, but like said previously, it was last volleyball season when we found out days after the match. And yeah.
3: How'd you find out?
2: So it was about a day or two where rumors were spread around afterwards, and my dad and I were talking about it, and he said that a fellow parent and friend talked to him about it, and then my teammate started saying things, and it wasn't officially established until about a little over a week afterwards.
1: You know, it's really amazing. These kids are being forced to compete against biological men unknowingly, along with their teammates. Now, we've had a couple of instances, one in hockey, one in volleyball, where biological men were playing women's sports, and there have been injuries to women because of the physical disparity between men and women. Look, it is just a biological fact. Doesn't mean men are better than women. Absolutely not. Doesn't mean they're not equal. It just means they're different. And by and large, in most cases, biological men are physically stronger than women. But guess what? Women can give birth, the miracle of birth, to a child, and no biological man, in spite of six gender Tellerico telling us that biological men and trans people should have access to abortion is going to change that. Biological men cannot have children, and I think I paid enough attention in biology class to understand that. Anyway, joining us now is Sean Lechner. Now, he is the founder, executive director of the Protector Game Foundation. It was his daughter, Briley, that was willing to speak out on Fox and Friends. Sean, welcome to the program. I'm sorry your daughter has had to go through this, but I admire her greatly.
3: Thanks for having me, Sean. Yeah, it's definitely been a struggle. It's opened up not only my eyes, my family's, but my daughter as a 16-year-old girl who should never have to go through this. It's definitely made her stronger and really step back and look at her surroundings from inside the locker room, on the court, and unfortunately, social media.
1: Well, I got to also add one other thing. I saw an interview that you did, and you said that your family, as a result of this, has received death threats, racist insults, threats from people that want to blow up your home, and that you and your daughter now, you know, all because you spoke up about this issue. First of all, I've lived with that for a long time in my career. I know what it's like, unfortunately, but I've thrown myself into the public arena. I know that there are going to be people that don't like my political points of view. You really did not do that. What you are fighting for is everything that Title IX was supposed to stand for.
3: You're 100% right. When it comes to politics, respectfully, my hat's off. It's my number one priority is being a parent, and that's what everyone should do in this situation. We're parents first. Politics, their agendas, they come last. Our kids expect to go to school, be safe, get a great education, and have your so-called leaders not only support you but to protect you, especially in the locker room and on the court or in the field. I never thought in a million years I'd be talking to you about this or anything, and we'd be fighting a battle that is based off of two things, and that's biology and that's common sense. It's not about hate, not about left or right, not about transphobia. I mean, we've been called racist, transphobes, Nazis. They've taken pictures of my children, posted them online, threats. They'll get their day in hell. They deserve coming soon. They were trying to get our location to where we live to throw some cocktails off and bombs off. It got so bad where we had to have an FBI agent reach out to me, he was so nice to work with. And he was respectfully asked if we wanted a marked car drive past our house twice a day until it stopped. And this is all from me saying, listen, let's be fair. Let's give every female an opportunity to play the sport they enjoy and they love, but do it at a fair level playing field. And that's all we want. We don't want injuries on the court like Peyton McNabb. She's got a permanent brain damage because of this. Same thing, a biological male spiked a ball, hit her in the head. And now, in our case, this biological male shared a locker room with my daughter and her teammates. Not only did the opposing team know all about it and hid it from us at Skyline High School, they came to our high school in Monroe High. Our own athletic director had prior knowledge of this. Not only did he allow them to play on the court, didn't warn the girls, didn't warn us, but he allowed the girls to share a locker room with prior knowledge. And as we dug and started asking questions and looking, then we found out what his main focus was. And it wasn't the girls or the school. It was his political agenda. And it was unhinged, it was unprovoked, and he created this complete mess, not only on social media and the threats and the hate mail, but now my daughter and countless others are afraid and they're nervous every time they go back in that locker room because they know that athletic director at Monroe High School doesn't have their back. Never one time did he apologize or show concern. It's disheartening, it's hurtful, but at the same time, when we created, I guess, an opportunity to fix this problem is when we got the backlash. And when we got the death threats, it was probably a week into it, I was second-guessing myself. I thought that maybe I put my daughter in harm's way. Maybe I put my family in harm's way. Maybe I shouldn't have spoke out. And I'll never forget the next morning my daughter came up to me. She said, Dad, I prayed about it. It's not right. We need to do this. And she said,
1: you know, Well, first of all, I admire you. I admire your daughter. It's not easy to take a stand in life, and I think far too few people are willing to do that. And I know what it's like because I've lived this, but I chose this life. And all you're really looking for here, and we have these instances, in one case in a volleyball match, one case in a hockey match, where biological women got hurt because they were playing against biological men. I am not transphobic. As a matter of fact, I can tell you this, Sean. I have known Caitlyn Jenner before she ever became Caitlyn and was Bruce Jenner. And she remains a friend of mine. I mean, we talk. She is also on our side. She agrees with us on this issue. And nobody wants to hear her. And it's frustrating to me that people just turn a blind eye to this. And that the Democrats in particular have just doubled down on this ridiculousness that somehow protecting young girls in women's sports is a bad thing. Look at what's happening with Sophie Cunningham. What's your thought on all that?
3: Oh, it's crazy. I mean, the WNBA was founded, again, common sense. The W means women in the National Basketball Association.
1: Oh, hold on a second. The W means women. Well, the WNBA can't even define what a woman is. Can you believe this is where we've now landed?
3: No, and it truly shows their focus isn't on protecting the girls or the league. It's their agenda only. They've worked so hard to create a league of their own, which they deserve that, and they should get that. But to see the lack of support from the commissioner and other coaches, it's awful. It's disheartening, and it shows that when the right people are not in the right positions, or I should say the wrong people are in the right positions, they can absolutely take something that was founded on the grace of God and good things and turn it into a liberal agenda that will do nothing but harm that association and all the girls, females who have worked so hard to get there.
1: All right, quick break, right back. More with Sean Lechner. He is the founder, executive director of the group Protect Her Game Foundation. And his daughter, Briley, was forced to compete against a biological male unknowingly, along with the rest of her teammates. 800-941-SEAN is our number as we continue.
0: The left is trying to extinguish conservative voices, and he's fighting fire with fire. Standing up for your beliefs, it's Sean Hannity on the air right now.
1: You know, born on America's darkest day, 9/11/01, the Tunnel to Towers Foundation, they have been helping American heroes ever since. Heroes like U.S. Army Sergeant Mario Nelson. He served in the National Guard and then volunteered at Ground Zero after the 9/11 attacks. Later, Mario enlisted full-time in the Army, was deployed to Iraq. And then Mario sadly made the ultimate sacrifice. He was killed by a rocket-propelled grenade. Sadly, Mario left behind his wife, Mecca, their daughter, Mia. And after his death, Mecca began helping others heal from grief and trauma. And the Tunnel to Towers Foundation recognized the sacrifice of this family and were able, because of your generosity, to provide Mecca and Mia with a mortgage-free home. 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
1: All right, we continue now with Sean Lechner. He's the founder, executive director of Protect Her Game Foundation. And his daughter, Briley Lechner, was forced to compete against a biological male unknowingly, along with her teammates, and they're speaking out. So what's next for you and your daughter?
3: Right now, we've got a few things lined up. We're just waiting on a few more. We're about 30 days out until we make our next move. We are, except when my daughter and I said we're doing this together, my goal is I won't stop fighting for my daughter, Briley, and every female athlete moving forward. So we're going to continue this fight, and we're going to continue this suit until every single one of our girls get the respect, the privacy, and the fair play that they deserve. I don't care about the backlash. The ones who, they want to call names, they want us to throw the hate mail. We're not concerned about them because I know they want us to silence us rather than us doing the right thing. So we're going to fight this. We're going to continue our suit against Monroe High School and possible other entities to make sure that this never happens again to any female. And again, I'm a dad. People ask if I'm an advocate. Am I this? No. I'm a dad sticking up for his daughter and every female out there. And I'm going to do whatever it takes. I'm going to fight every single battle as if it's the last battle I fight, because that's the right thing to do. And if more parents learn to stick together, protect each other, protect your children, just like they do with their religion and the politics. Do the same thing with our girls. And that's our future. If we can do that, this will catch like wildfire. And that's what we're waiting on. And that's, I hope, like people like Sophie, we continue to get the support from Jennifer Say, Riley Gaines. Those are true leaders. Those are females who have worked their butts off to get where they are in today's life. And they're not afraid to speak out respectfully. And that's what we all need to start doing. Speak out respectfully.
1: Well, I got to say this. I admire you. I admire your daughter. The only thing I can tell you, I've been in the public eye for over 35 years of my life, is when you get threats, you have to take them seriously, but you don't want to live your life in fear. And balancing that can be difficult for people that are thrown into the spotlight. I'm used to it. It's not fun, but that's my best advice. Handle it that way and let the people that are involved in security handle it for you. And our prayers are with you and your daughter, and I hope she has a great college career as well. And she certainly deserves it. I'm sure she's working hard. Every athlete I know in high school and college works really hard. So we appreciate you being on with us today, Sean. Thank you.
3: 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God bless
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6: Tonight's forecast, a chance of a shower or storm, otherwise partly cloudy with lows dipping into the low to mid 70s. Friday comes with a much better chance of showers and storms, especially by the evening. Highs are in the upper 80s to lower 90s with increasing clouds. Saturday, it's mostly cloudy with some scattered hit or miss storms. Highs are back in the mid to upper 80s. I'm meteorologist Kat Campbell in the NCN Weather Center.
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1: All right, 25 now till the top of the hour. Toll-free, our number is 800-941-SEAN if you want to be a part of the program. 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
1: All right, so we have spoken at length about how the Democratic Party is gone. What we once knew to be the Democratic Party is gone. The radicalized DSA has taken over, the communist, the socialist. The elected officials, you know, cower in fear to dare ever challenge them because they know that they will be bombarded with hatred and likely primaried, and they care more about their power than standing up for what is right. There's only one elected official who stands apart. That's John Fetterman. Now, there are people that are Democrats, that are liberal, that even probably support a lot of the DSA agenda, that understand politically this is going to end up to be a suicide mission. And, you know, we've talked about Bill Maher and Joe Manchin and Mark Penn and, you know, Van Jones and David Axelrod. All these people, you know, they're all speaking out against the madness, but elected officials are afraid they have something to lose. And, you know, for a lot of elected members of Congress and the Senate, you need to know and understand something. For them, this is the best, highest paying gig they're ever going to get in their life. They're going to cling to that power, cling to that job any way they can. And that does not make them the best candidate to serve our great country. But it's unfortunate, but it's true. It just is true. So after I saw AOC go on one of the Sunday programs and just dismiss, you know, defunding the police, and then Bernie Sanders followed up, oh, nobody really believes in defunding the police, even though it is the stated position of the group that they have been out there supporting, defund the police, abolish prisons, get rid of cash bail, all of that. And I just, you know, she said, oh, no, that was woke 1.0 crazy. We didn't mean what we said. And I have been predicting that the DSA at some point, probably in the near future, we'll see when. My prediction is they're going to have to take down their stated beliefs on their website because they are reading polls and the polls are showing. And we told you that nearly 80% Rasmussen this week that came out of the American people do not support this madness. And, you know, for example, so what they'll do is they'll hide their true beliefs. They'll play Joe Biden hiding in the basement. They'll do an Abigail Spanberger and not state their true heartfelt beliefs and then just get elected and then just start implementing it. And this is going to be their new strategy that will emerge, you know, heading into this midterm election year where we're only a mere, 75 days away from Election Day. It's not going to happen in this cycle, which gives us the best shot we could ever want to have in a midterm election, where historical trends show that the party out of power ends up picking up seats. Not so fast this time. Here, for example, is James Carville pointing out that the DSA are a pack of fools and praising AOC moving in the right direction. AOC's heart has not changed. Don't believe that lie for a minute. AOC is DSA through and through. And she's not going to change her beliefs. She is just trying to obscure them to get political power.

0: from a what I think is a more naive position to a more realistic position, I'm going to praise them.
1: Now, Carville takes it a step further, tearing into the DNC for embracing the madness of abolishing ICE. They're doing that, and what Carville's looking at, look, every day Carville, Begala, Georgie Stephanopoulos used to get on the phone with Bill Clinton for the message of the day. You can say everything you want to say about James Carville. I know him really well. I went around the country with him. I debated him many times. Tim Russert was often the moderator. And I'm just telling you, there's nothing stupid about James Carville. He believes in what he says. He's just more polished as a seasoned, you know, politician, in a sense that he's a political advisor and he knows what's going to work to win elections and what's not going to work to win elections. Anyway, so this is him expanding on that, tearing into the DNC.
2: The DNC has many problems and challenges. It ought to stay away from dumb ideas like abolishing ICE.
0: I couldn't agree more. And one thing that all these DNC members have in common, none of them have got a single vote for anything. It's not your job to steer the policy direction of the party. It's your job to win elections. Can I please get that through your thick skulls? You have one mission on this earth, and that is to win elections in your role as a member of the Democratic National Committee. You have no other public purpose on this earth but that. Let me suggest that you use it. They cannot help themselves. They have to make public fools of themselves. I don't know, not much we can do about it, because the stupider they get, the stupider they are. But why are you dragging a really, you know, good Democratic candidates we got all around the country? You think our candidate in Alaska is interested in this? No, no. Texas, no, no, no, no. God, all these people are dumb.
1: Now, strategically, that's fine. But what you're really adopting here is a strategy that says lie to get power. That's what he's saying. All right, let's go to Todd. He's in South Dakota on the Sean Hannity Show. Todd, how are you? Glad you called, sir.
3: Hey, Sean, how are you today?
1: I'm good. Glad you called.
3: I want to say thank you, first of all. A few years back, you and President Trump said, look at your local government, see what they're doing. If you don't like it, fix it. Well, I did that, and I didn't like what was going on, so I did one of the most thankless things I've ever done in my life, and I ran for mayor. Now, I didn't win, but I did learn a lot, and I also realized that the people that go to the smaller city, county, even school board meetings, and this kind of has to do with what your previous interview was about, we are kind of complacent in saying, well, we can't really make any changes, but we can. And the only way to know that is to be informed that we can make the changes we need to. So I just want everybody out there that's listening to know they need to go to their local government meetings. It might be an hour a month in some cases. So take the time and try and affect the change that you can do. Change the school board's decisions on boys and women's sports. You know, change the local decisions on anything from the police patrolling certain areas or not patrolling certain areas. But if you don't do anything about it, you can't make that change.
1: Look, first of all, I admire what you did. I admire your willingness to put yourself in the arena. It's not easy for anybody to do. You know, people over the years have asked me if I ever want to run. I'm like, hell no, I don't. It's, you know, I see what everybody goes through to serve. And, you know, for the people that sacrifice a lot of money and opportunity costs involved with running, and they do it because they feel a calling to do it, I admire that. It is imperative. Look, if everybody that listens to this radio program, and we're on 750 plus strong stations and Sirius XM, and we're all over the internet, and we're on a podcast, we have it all. And for people that don't take this election cycle seriously, we will get the government we end up deserving. And I hope people listen to you. You put yourself in the arena. You took a risk. It didn't work out, but you didn't lose anything in the process, in the sense that, you know what, you're telling me you learned a lot, and you know, I hope you keep going. I really do. I hope others follow in your footsteps. I want good people to serve. I feel like, you know, in the sense that I get to do this radio show, that you allow me to

0: every day by listening and doing my TV show every night and this podcast that I do, that you're giving me the opportunity to contribute. And I want to do it the best, to the best of my ability, so we can help this country. That's all I really care about at this point. You know, you get to a point in your life, and I think you can relate to this, Todd, where it's not about me anymore. It becomes about our country, about our kids, about our grandkids. You know, I inherited an amazing country because of the sacrifice of so many others before me. And that's where my thought process is at this juncture in my life. That's what I want.
1: Well, we do all have the opportunity to serve, but not everybody has the time. But you do have an hour to devote to go listen and to voice your opinion. They serve us. We don't serve them.
0: Really well said. It's a great reminder. You know, we all can do a little more, and we all got to try to do a little bit more. Anyway, I appreciate you being with us. Thanks for all you did there, Todd, and thanks for sharing that story. 800-941-SEAN if you want to be a part of the program. We're getting a lot of reaction to the interview with O'Reilly yesterday. Mike is in Texas. God bless Texas, Mike. How are you? Glad you called.
2: Thank you, sir. Yes, sir. God bless Texas. God bless Sean Hannity. Hannity Show. Yeah, that got me fired up, and I understand y'all are friends, so I'm mindful of that, but he kind of ran his...
0: Well, I don't agree with O'Reilly on everything, trust me.
2: Well, true. I'm just respecting that, you know, y'all are friends, and I'm not calling in to be disparaging in any way, but...
0: No, you can be as disparaging to O'Reilly as you want. I don't care, and he doesn't care either. I'm telling you, we've been through wars in the course of, you know, 30-plus years on the air, trust me.
2: Copy that. But, you know, just him kind of running the mouth about Texas, you know, he can say what he wants to say, and I believe he said he, you know, lived here for 2 years, but he must not have paid attention and he was too busy, because it's not that we care about Cornyn being liked in the political sense. We know good and well why he's liked by so many different groups. You know, while he was running for his reelection, he's up there talking about inshallah. Well, hey, you know, if you want, you know, the support of Muslims and their God, well, you're not going to catch much favor from us and support from us on something like that. You know, when it comes to Second Amendment, he's got that Southern drawl and he talks real good. But when it came down to it, you know, Biden's passing a whole bunch of crazy and trifling stuff with the red flag laws, you know, tucks tail on that. You know, there wasn't any strong opposition to that. Comes to illegal immigration. And I've seen the ads. He's on Spanish TV, you know.
0: Listen, there's no doubt that by far I agree with you that Ken Paxton is a stronger, more solid conservative than John Cornyn. I don't dislike John Cornyn. Unfortunately, I think he's more establishment, and I'm not criticizing him. I'm just not. And that put him at odds with a very aggressive conservative agenda of the president and others. There's no way that I see six-gender, God is non-binary, you know, championing the rights of men to play women's sports and access for trans people, meaning even biological men have access to abortion and a vegan campaign and no drilling Tellerico to win. So at the end of the day, it may be a little harder fight, but it's definitely a winnable race, but we can't take anything for granted. And, you know, I welcome Ken Paxton to the U.S. Senate. If I'm in Texas, I'm voting Ken Paxton. Six-gender Tellerico has to be defeated. He is a radical, insane leftist, and he's more radicalized. He tries to portray himself as a moderate. He's anything but. So let not your heart be troubled, Mike. I'm with you. I hear what you're saying. I got you. 800-941-SEAN is our number. 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
0: That's going to wrap things up for today. Hannity tonight, 9 Eastern on the Fox News Channel. Something the legacy media will never give you. Oh, the list of all the things Donald Trump has done in less than 2 years. We have Senators Katie Britt and Tom Cotton will join us. Congressman Brandon Gill, rising star, Markway Mullen, Joe Concha tonight, and so much more. Set your DVR tonight, 10 Eastern, Hannity on Fox. We'll see you then back here tomorrow. Thank you for making the show possible.

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3: News this hour from Town Hall, I'm Keith Peters in Washington. Democrats who rose to prominence as hashtag resistance figures during President Donald Trump's first term are finding out that speaking out against him may not work at the polls.
4: Alexander Vindman's stunning loss in Florida's Senate primary to Democrat socialist Angie Nixon was the latest example this week. He was a key figure in the president's first impeachment trial. Dan Goldman, the lead majority counsel in the first impeachment inquiry, was ousted in his primary. And Sri Thanadar and Al Green, who both led impeachment pushes against President Trump, were ousted by younger challengers.
3: That story from correspondent Bernie Bennett. Ukrainian drones continue to strike deep into Russian territory while Russian missiles hit Ukraine's capital of Kyiv.
5: A Russian missile barrage has killed at least 12 people in Ukraine's capital as Ukraine continued to strike targets inside Russia. Cell phone footage captured by Kyiv resident Yehor Konovalov showed a flaming plume of orange smoke rise from the capital's horizon. The strikes hit 12 locations across Kyiv, damaging residential buildings, a medical facility, and an educational institution. Emergency crews scrambled to put out buildings on fire and to pull out people who were trapped under the rubble. I'm Karen Chemas.
3: The U.S. military says the Asia-based USS George Washington aircraft carrier is now operating in the Middle East. The ship is relieving the long-deployed USS Abraham Lincoln following reports of mental health challenges and supply shortages aboard while it was supporting the Iran war. The Lincoln's deployment has included a record-setting uninterrupted time at sea of more than 250 days. On Wall Street, the Dow down by 703 points, the S&P lower by 66. More at townhall.com.
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9: A rise in oil prices sending worries about inflation and bond yields as more expensive energy can fuel inflation, reducing the value of future bond payments. Treasury Secretary Scott Bessent not worried about today's turmoil on Wall Street.
10: Look, anything that happens within a 24-hour period is noise.
9: To calm the markets, the Treasury Department this week announced larger buybacks of long-term government bonds, a move designed to boost demand for treasuries and lower borrowing costs after long-term yields did climb to their highest levels in nearly two decades. Canada and the U.S. moved closer yesterday to finalizing a trade agreement, one that would avert a threatened 50% U.S. tariff on about $20 billion worth of Canadian goods. It was a rough day on Wall Street today. At the closing bell, the Dow Jones Industrial Average down by 703, the Nasdaq down 212. For the Wall Street Business Report, I'm Bob Agnew.
3: News and analysis at townhall.com. The now former operator of a couple of Panama Canal ports is demanding big money from Panama.
7: A division of a Hong Kong conglomerate ran the ports for years, but Panama seized them after its Supreme Court ruled the company's concession unconstitutional. Now, C.K. Hutchison is seeking an arbitration award of more than $1.5 billion. Last year, President Trump accused China of running the U.S.-built canal. Hutchison had planned to sell its global ports business, but geopolitical tension and legal challenges stalled the deal. Rich Thomason reporting.
3: The United States has carried out its first deportation under an agreement for Liberia to accept up to 1,200 people who are not from the African country. It's one of the Trump administration's largest efforts yet to deport people to countries other than their own. More on these stories at townhall.com. From Washington, I'm Keith Peters.
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13: Good evening. Tonight's forecast, partly cloudy, a chance of a few thunderstorms out there with lows dipping into the low to mid 70s. Friday, we'll see increasing clouds with highs in the upper 80s to lower 90s. That comes with rain and thunderstorms likely by the afternoon and evening. Saturday, storms will be a bit more hit or miss, otherwise mostly cloudy with highs in the mid to upper 80s. I'm meteorologist Kat Campbell in the NCN Weather Center.
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0: to Mark Levin here. Our number, 877-381-3811. 877-381-3811. One of the dangers of so-called national conservatism, which has a rather, I don't know, committed but relatively small following, in my humble opinion, not to put it down, I'm just saying, is that it overlaps with the left. It overlaps with the left. It de-emphasizes individualism, number one. And number two, it emphasizes, I'm trying to give it a legitimate thumbnail sketch without getting into the deeply, but we can at some point, that each nation state is a separate nation state, and that really ought to be the focus, that every state has the right to be what it wishes. See, I have a different view of this, and it's not globalism. I mean, talk about globalism. Look at all these people investing in Qatar and Saudi Arabia and all the rest of it. Talk about the globalists. Look at all the foreign money that props up some of these podcasters and some of their websites. So I don't want to hear about globalism with them. Having alliances with countries that have similar or the same interests has been a crucial American objective from the start. It's crucially important. And there's nothing wrong with it. There's nothing wrong with it. But of course we believe in American sovereignty. And one of the reasons we build alliances is to protect America's sovereignty. Now, we should have learned these lessons in the last 100, 120 years and these different world wars that we've been involved in, as well as other big wars. But apparently some people have not. Nor have they learned the lesson on how you avoid big wars, is by being the biggest superpower, period, and by having alliances with other countries, including forward bases, so that our territory, our country isn't hit. Our territories aren't hit, even on the outskirts and in the Pacific and so forth, as they were by the Japanese. And so they try and contrast individualism and thereby kind of trash in the Enlightenment and the fusion of the Enlightenment with the Judeo-Christian belief system and values, in my view, by talking about the necessity of this nationalism idea. And in terms of strong borders, we emphasize that. In terms of traditional religion and culture, we emphasize that. But they're very isolationist-oriented. Because, again, their view is each country has a national identity. But I agree each country has a national identity. They don't believe that we should be getting involved in these international institutions. I don't believe we should be getting involved in these international institutions. We have a constitution. That's our governing document, not anything that comes out of the UN or anybody else for that matter. For that matter. And I support traditional family structures. We support traditional family structures. I think the protectionism, the economic protectionism and economic interventionism is too close skating to the line of the left. I think what we need is a strong and consistent, if not relentless, argument for the free market process. And yes, rugged individualism, not to the exclusion of the civil society. Of course, we believe in the civil society. We do. And we believe in patriotism and national loyalty and so forth and so on. But we also believe in federalism. That's one of the great aspects of our society. The states existed before the national government. And that was a good thing because it created an entirely different approach, an experiment to the organization of government, which has served us well over the, 250 years we've been in existence in one form or another. So I'm not into grabbing to what are pseudo-new. They're not even that new, but the pseudo-new ideologies. National conservatism and so forth and so on, which is an excuse for isolationism in many respects and is an excuse for crushing federalism, much as Woodrow Wilson wanted to do. And it's an excuse for central government interventionism in the economy. I would suggest to you we have plenty of that and enough of it to the tune of $40 trillion. I would suggest to you that we need the opposite. We need deregulation, further tax cuts, the shrinking of the central government. We're not going to survive this economically, and the economy, should it go down, will take down the entire society. You saw what happened just during COVID. It didn't take much. Your civil liberties were under attack right across the board. And in the blue states, they were the worst. In the blue cities, they were the worst of the worst. And it didn't matter what the science said. It mattered that certain people said what the science said. I think that's a fair way to put it. Mm-hmm. And so that's something we're going to be battling, I suppose, in the Republican primary, the upcoming primary. There is this movement, as I said, and they want to be painted as sort of the patriots, as the patriotic movement. They're not the patriotic movement, in my view. They're not. I believe they basically have taken the Pat Buchanan ideology and they've kind of dressed it up somewhat. And I understand they have used the Edmund Burke Foundation as one of the points to project from, and I'm a big Edmund Burke fan. But I think I'm more Edmund Burke than some of these other people, quite frankly. And again, I'm not attacking them. They have their view, and we all mean the right thing. And I'm just very concerned. It was Mises who said, we all sound like Marxists now in this endless effort at intervention. I don't care who's at it at this point, unless the purpose of the intervention is to deregulate, is to slash taxes, is to reorganize the priorities of the government away from redistribution in a welfare state. And we can have some of that, obviously, but we can also reorient a lot of it in a way that supports our military, our infrastructure, all the things the government is supposed to do, not the things the government's not supposed to do. And I would need a better understanding of the extent to which we are to abandon the Constitution for this interventionism. I love the way some of these guys point to the, Federalist Papers, which suggests to me they haven't actually read them beginning to end. Of course, I've damn near memorized them beginning to end. They'll pull out a sentence or a paragraph here from one of the essays, and they were essays, and they think that proves their point. It doesn't prove their point at all. Not in the least. From what I've read and what I've heard, best as I can tell. Now, this neo-Marxism that they talk about and they write about is certainly in the Democrat Party. It's not in the Republican Party, but I get the feel for this in national conservatism. And look, national conservatism is as I say, it's not a new idea. There are different degrees to it. Some are more aggressive, some are softer. But you may have heard of a man named Theodore Roosevelt who wrote an entire, effectively, a treatise on the subject. In fact, I have it among my many, many, many, many books, probably thousands at this point. And I cited it in my book, Rediscovering Americanism. You know, this word Americanism wasn't used all that much until I wrote that book. Now, again, everybody's saying, we got to defend Americanism. That's good that people say that, don't you think? The question is, what do they mean by it? What do they mean by it? Americanism. I'll be right back.
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0: All right. Maggie Haberman is supposed to be a journalist for the New York Times, but she really is a left-wing goon and is a Trump-hating thug. I've never understood why the president or his people would from time to time throw her a bone at the New York slimes where she works, which is unsurprising. But they did. I hope they don't anymore. This is a woman who is obsessed with Donald Trump. This is a woman who wouldn't have a career but for her obsession with Donald Trump. And she's one of these so-called new journalists who takes facts and takes gossip and creates fake news and mixes it all together. Mixes it all together. She puts some hot sauce on it. Then she puts a little yellow mustard on it. Then she puts some ketchup on it. Oh, yeah. And then she says, eat it. Eat it. And slaps it out there and slops it all over the television screen. And they love her at the Constipated News Network, CNN, or wherever else they can get her. Because she is such a complete, disgusting reprobate. And so she and another woman on a news channel discussing, again, Natalie Harp. I think this is day four, because a reprobate, trust fund, radical kook, senator and Senate candidate, ass off, throws it out there, insinuating that something inappropriate is taking place. I mean, we're not talking about Matt Gaetz here. We're not talking about Eric Swalwell here, okay? And this is a very upstanding woman, Natalie Harp, and I've explained this many times. There is no information. There is no evidence. There's nothing. Zero. And we're on day three now. I think it's day three, right, Rich? Day three. And so in order to continue this, they drag this Maggie Haberman, who looks like a homeless woman, by the way. I've called her Maggot Haberman all these years. I believe that's been picked up. They bring this Maggot Haberman from the New York slimes that covered up the Holocaust, that covered up Hamas's atrocities and tried to blame it on Israel, that covered up the slaughter of the Ukrainians in 1932 by Stalin, that didn't help bring but brought Castro to power in the pages of their newspaper. That New York slimes that has more blood on its hands as a corporation. You know, people talk about, I don't trust corporations. Well, the number one corporation you should not trust is the New York Times Corporation. And they've demonstrated it. Every single time there's been a horrendous genocide or a horrendous event. You're either on the wrong side, they cover it up, or they're participating on the wrong side. And so she says, we're not going to play it. I don't even want to play it. She says, well, you know, we haven't seen Melania with the president lately. It's possible Melania's upset about Natalie Harp. So that's another level of deceit. When I look at some of these women, I'm starting to think they're projecting. No, I don't mean to be rude, but, you know, it's like the mean girls in high school. They hate the pretty girls, you know? But they're strong. They're very muscular, may I say, Mr. Producer? I won't say butchy. I'll say muscular. Is that okay? Can I say that? And Haberman strikes me as this person. I'm sorry. If things are flying, let them fly. And I think she's very frustrated because she's not actually in on the action. That is the action of politics and government. She's on the outside having to look in. And I think it frustrates her. I think it frustrates her that Donald Trump won and then won again. And I think it frustrates her that they're actually hardworking women who are doing a great job for this president instead of supporting them. For nearly 3,000 years, Homer's epic poem, The Iliad, has shaped the literary and moral imagination of the West. More than a story of war and legendary heroes, it's about honor, courage, leadership, friendship, sacrifice, and what it means to live a noble life. Achilles is the greatest warrior among the Greeks, but his greatest struggle is not only against the Trojans. 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
8: Tonight's forecast, a chance of a shower or storm, otherwise partly cloudy with lows dipping into the low to mid-70s. Friday comes with a much better chance of showers and storms, especially by the evening. Highs are in the upper 80s to lower 90s with increasing clouds. Saturday, it's mostly cloudy with some scattered hit or miss storms. Highs are back in the mid to upper 80s. I'm meteorologist Kat Campbell in the NCN Weather Center.
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0: You know, ladies, people come up with these ideas, and they want you to think, wow, that's fantastic. That's an unbelievable. They're not new ideas. Or they're a compilation of older ideas. I'm a constitutional conservative. Most of you are constitutional conservatives. The Constitution tells us, sometimes in very specific terms, sometimes in very broad terms, sometimes with very particular texts, sometimes it's a bit ambiguous. But if you try to follow it, you can follow it for the most part, right? We may have disagreements, different constitutional scholars, on sort of degrees of issues and so forth, like it's Clarence Thomas or an Antonin Scalia on rare occasion. But it'll serve you well. It'll serve you well. A constitutional conservative. The Constitution has, for its foundation, the principles, the values, and the beliefs that undergird the Declaration of Independence. And that would be the Enlightenment, and that would be the Judeo-Christian belief systems. So they're all wrapped together in one form or another. So you're not left to wonder. You try and put the pieces together as best you can. Excuse me. Cholera. But you know that interventionism that is not provided for in the Constitution and so forth, or different positions that people take that are not provided for in the Constitution are not constitutional. And just because the federal government doesn't do something doesn't mean you can't. Just because the federal government doesn't do something doesn't mean the states can't. Just because the federal government doesn't do something doesn't mean a town can't. Now, we have the Supremacy Clause, and that means if things are supposed to be handled by the feds and only the feds, well, that's that. That's there. But for the most part, you as an individual, you're free to live your life. You need to follow the law. Can't commit crimes. There are certain regulations you have to comply with, depending on your town and state and so forth. Some of them apply federally. If it were up to the left, all of them would be applied federally. But this idea, really, that clouds things up or mucks up clear thinking, let me put it that way, and suddenly you just throw it onto the fire, national conservatism. Excuse me? Oh, yes. Now, let me explain to you what it means. Like, you don't have to explain to me anything. You don't have to explain anything. I know what the founders said. I know what the framers of the Constitution said. I'm speaking for us now. We know what they said. We don't need a new theory to tell us what they meant. We don't need a cut-and-paste job from the Federalist Papers to tell us what they meant. We know what they meant. There are many speeches. There are many things that they said. I mean, I've even studied and we've shared and I've written about them, what took place at the state conventions during the adoption process. And this is where the amendments to the Constitution came to be, and 10 of them, the Bill of Rights, came to be. So we have a lot to work off of. A lot of good stuff. Substantive stuff. We have it. And so we don't need to invent new ideologies to overlay onto our belief system, do we? Well, I'm a national conservative. What are you? Excuse me? What do you think the framers of the Constitution would think of, I'm a national conservative? They wouldn't even know what the hell you're talking about. They wouldn't know what the hell you're talking about. You know, the word capitalism didn't even exist when this country was founded. It was invented, quote-unquote, by Marx. Now, I'm not saying the market system or commerce was invented by Marx. As you well know, I've been talking about it for years. Capitalism is commerce. It's spontaneous commerce. Nobody invented it. It is what it is. When people say, you have nation-states and nation-states. We're not talking about internationalism. We're just talking about nations. I mean, I'm curious about that. So our economy should just stop at the border? No, we don't mean that. Well, what do you mean? Well, we mean that our actions should be intended to strengthen our economy. Well, do we strengthen our economy by stopping at the border? Of course not. And we shouldn't do things that undermine our economy, that, you know, advance the cause of another economy over ours. I'm not talking about that. But what does the federal Constitution say about our role in the economy? Damn little. There's even a Commerce Clause. Do you know why the Commerce Clause is here? I'm starting to think people don't, they push these ideologies. They don't even know our history. Anybody know why we have a Commerce Clause? They put that clause in the Constitution specifically because one of the reasons they needed a constitutional convention, first they made a run at it in Annapolis, Maryland. They couldn't get together on it, but they needed to fix what was going on because the states were operating independently and blocking commerce from one state to another in one form or another, typically through taxation. And so they specifically put the Commerce Clause in there to promote what, Mr. Producer? Commerce! Now, that Commerce Clause has been bastardized to promote the opposite of commerce over the decades, which is to give the authority to the federal government to regulate commerce. So between the courts and the left, and then the Supreme Court, they took the Commerce Clause, which was a pro-commerce clause, and turned it into a pro-regulation of commerce.

And it may include the vice president. I'm not clear on that yet. But whomever it is, it doesn't really matter. And, well, actually it does, but not for the point of this discussion. If you have a view that there needs to be more government intervention for the working class or the middle class, and by the way, who keeps getting hurt from all this government intervention? The working class, quote unquote, and the middle class, quote unquote. Not the poor and not the very rich. Very rich have their way, and the very poor are getting an awful lot of money that they didn't earn. So I just want to finish this point. What's the basis for interventionism? Don't point to the Commerce Clause. But let's even step back from that. Let's put the Constitution aside, which I'd rather not, but for the purpose of our discussion. How much more intervention does there need to be? Ah, but it's not the right kind of intervention, they tell us. You know who else talks like that? The Marxists. You point out Stalin, well, he did it the wrong way. Castro, he did it the wrong way. Un, in North Korea, he did it the wrong way. Stalin, he did it the wrong way, too. We haven't tried it the right way yet. You understand? Because it doesn't work. Now, if you have intervention for the purpose of controlling what the government has done, for liberating markets, that's different. Now, you know where you can read about this? My book, On Power. It's a short book, but it is dense with arguments. It is dense with arguments. I'm not telling you to run out and buy it. I'm just explaining how I think and why I write what I write. There's what I call negative power and positive power. What's negative power? What's positive power? Positive power is that power which advances the civil society and individual liberty, but not at the cost of the civil society, where they work together. And how can they work together, you ask? Well, I don't have to reinvent the wheel. Ask Montesquieu. He'll tell you how, and he was the most followed philosopher during the constitutional period. Three branches of government, that is separation of powers, checks and balances. In our case, we also have federalism, which is fantastic. We have the states and so forth and so on. This is how brilliant our Constitution is. This is why we're constitutional conservatives. People who want to rewrite the Constitution, these are lame brains. These are people who want to rewrite the Constitution because they don't believe in the protections that are in the Constitution for the individual or the civil society. They don't believe in the Declaration of Independence. They don't believe in any of this stuff. But then we have people who claim to be some form of conservative, some kind of hyphenated conservative. We are, right? I tell you, I'm a constitutional conservative. Not a literal hyphenation, but you get the point. But the national conservatives, we're not traditional. No, we've got to change the way we do things. Oh, really? Do tell. And among them, more intervention. As long as it's for the working people. Excuse me? Doesn't that sound like Mondami? And what are the limits to this, if not the Constitution? Intervention, how far are you going to go, more redistribution of wealth? In other words, isn't socialism light nothing more than socialism? In another form, isn't that the point? You need a party with a philosophy that's going to push back against a $40 trillion debt, soon to be a $50 trillion debt. You need a party that's going to push back against the tentacles of the big welfare state. You need a party that's going to push back across the board. Now, there are, again, areas of overlay where we agree. But that's not good enough. Donald Trump is more constitutional conservative than not. As a matter of fact, people will say, well, look at tariffs and look at this. And by the way, tariffs have been around since the beginning of the Constitution in our republic, just to be honest about it. So people point to tariffs. I get it. Perhaps they point to other things, like a percentage of a private sector company owned by the government. I don't agree with that. But again, we can get into that stuff. That's not what I'm, it's not

0: point. My point is that he is fundamentally more constitutional conservative than not, and we've had a lot of Republicans who talk about the Constitution but have done nothing to defend it. Nothing. So if we're going to have this battle in the 2028, and I hope we have it, I don't want any coronations, not with these different issues popping around, and there are many crucial issues to the survivability of this nation, including what kind of pushback are we going to have against another side that believes in Marxism and socialism and Islamism? It can't be some weak interventionism. I'll be right back.
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Want to keep your phone? 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Dial #250, say Mark Levin. That's #250, say Mark Levin. You know, thousands and thousands of people in this audience have already done it. So you should too. You hear me talk about it, you should as well. I would encourage you to do so. Oh, yeah. We've got a lot here, and I'll start hour two, but I thought it's necessary to put down a few of these substantive markers. And we are going to pursue them, and we are going to expand on them in the course of the many months ahead, certainly into the election and beyond the 2028 primary, because there is a primary. The leading dog in that race is likely the vice president. But the vice president's going to have to clarify his philosophy, and he's also has to deal with his relationship with Tucker Carlson and his ilk, and he's going to have to clarify that as well, at least for a lot of people. You know, folks, there's no point in keeping it secret. It's just the truth. But any candidate who chooses to take him on is going to have to clarify what their views are, what their positions are, and what their experience is. You've been a senator 2 years and a vice president. You don't have a lot of management experience. And when your views have changed so significantly over the course of a couple of years, really, that's something that needs to be vetted. Now, under our system, you and I vet it. Same with other candidates who may want to be president, who've been senators or governors or congressmen and so forth. Same thing's going to have to happen. And you know what happens when you come out of that system? You have a stronger candidate. Because the Democrats are going to throw everything. You have a stronger candidate. So that's a good thing. It's not a bad thing. You saw what happened with Kamala Harris. That was the worst coronation, I think, in not just modern American history, in American history. You know, except for the fact of an assassination, which, you know, a number of things kick into place that have to kick into place. But the way that was handled was so grotesque and repulsive to a huge swath of the American people, all of you, I'm sure. So there will be a duke out. There will be some of that going on. There's an effort to try and prevent that online. It's not going to work. It's not how it works. We've also learned, haven't we, as I've said over and over again, that these influencers, podcasters, these people online are not influencing anybody. They're not influencing anybody. We'll be right back.

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6: More than you realize.
7: Digital tools can track locations, collect data on how long it takes to perform a task, and access smartphone and laptop cameras. The trend is raising concern about how much privacy employees have given up, especially with more people working from home. Some employers use these tools transparently, but others do not. In some states, laws require employers to notify workers if they're being monitored. Experts recommend learning the types of data your organization collects. They also advise not using work devices for personal matters to protect your privacy. I'm Lisa Dwyer.
6: President Trump picks Dr. Heidi Overton, a top White House aide, to lead the Food and Drug Administration.
8: Heidi Overton, President Trump's pick to lead the FDA, is a medical doctor and deputy director of the White House Domestic Policy Council. She's already been working on several of Trump's second-term health initiatives. She stood by him as he suggested the number and timing of vaccines, like the combined MMR, could play a role in rising rates of autism. Scientific consensus and decades of studies conclude there is no link. Overton has been critical of abortion pills and, if confirmed, would be positioned to roll back FDA rules that made them more accessible. She needs Senate confirmation to become the new FDA head. I'm Julie Walker.
6: The Trump administration is increasing pressure on the island of Cuba by imposing more economic penalties on industries in that heavily sanctioned socialist country. On Wall Street, a rough day as the Dow is down by 703 points, the Nasdaq dropping 263, with the S&P 500 index lower by 66 points. More at townhall.com.
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6: Candidates are staking out their positions on AI data centers ahead of the November midterms. 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
10: Critics of data centers popping up around the country complain they amount to unsightly intrusions into communities, damage the environment, and suck up more than their share of electricity. Supporters, including President Trump, stress their economic benefits and central role in the AI revolution. Many Republicans side with the president, but candidates of all stripes are tailoring their messages to court data-wary voters, the centers of a hot political issue in key states including Virginia, Texas, Ohio, and Florida. Bob Agnew reporting.
6: Communities still recovering from last weekend's hurricane in Hawaii could get pounded again in coming days from another tropical system gaining strength over warm Pacific waters. Hurricane Layla tore roofs off houses and left many households without electricity. News and analysis at townhall.com. From Washington, I'm Keith Peters. Business reporter Alex Vega reports on the current mortgage rates.
11: Mortgage buyer Freddie Mac says the average rate on a 30-year mortgage fell this week to 6.65%. This is the second straight weekly drop. Even so, the average rate remains elevated compared to a year ago when it was at 6.58%. Despite the recent pullback, mortgage rates have been mostly rising this year, limiting home buyers' purchasing power. Elevated rates can lead prospective home shoppers to delay buying a home, one reason U.S. home sales have been sluggish this year. I'm Alex Vega.
6: The attorney for a Texas teenager convicted of fatally stabbing a track athlete during a high school meet has told a judge he deserves a new trial because the court wrongly limited access to earlier proceedings. A judge is considering Thursday whether to grant Texas teen Carmelo Anthony a new trial following his murder conviction and the killing of a 17-year-old athlete. More on these stories at townhall.com.
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13: Good evening. Tonight's forecast, partly cloudy, a chance of a few thunderstorms out there with lows dipping into the low to mid 70s. Friday, we'll see increasing clouds with highs in the upper 80s to lower 90s. That comes with rain and thunderstorms likely by the afternoon and evening. Saturday, storms will be a bit more hit or miss, otherwise mostly cloudy with highs in the mid to upper 80s. I'm meteorologist Kat Campbell in the NCN Weather Center.
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16: 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Our number, 877-381-3811, 877-381-3811. We had a hell of a first hour, don't you think, Mr. Producer? We went deeply into philosophy, the Constitution, some of the ideas of so-called national conservatism, and others who are trying to invent new approaches to our constitutional construct. We talked about why the Constitution is the way it is, why it says the things it says. And actually, it's one of my best hours, I don't know, maybe in 20 years. Maybe. But there's so many good ones. Who knows, really? There really are. Who knows? All right. We didn't get to a single clip, of course, because I wanted to get out my important thoughts on what's taking place. Before we do that, I want to talk about this word again, affordability. There's not really an affordable blue city or blue state in the country unless you're a welfare recipient, unless you're an illegal alien. Then it's affordable because you're not paying anything. But for the working people who make this country work, but for the middle class who make this country work, these are unaffordable. Now, how do I know that? Well, number one, I look at the sales taxes. I look at the taxes on a price of a gallon of gasoline. I look at the property taxes. I look at the commuter taxes. I look at all kinds of invented taxes and user fees that are imposed on people who work. Not on people who don't work, on people who work, on people who own homes, who broke their backs to raise enough money to own a home. You basically pay a mortgage to the bank, and you pay a mortgage to the government. Pretty much, wouldn't you call it that? And it's the great Governor Ron DeSantis says, and then when you're done paying the mortgage, you're still paying a mortgage to the state or to the county or the city. And so the fact is, it's unaffordable. It's unaffordable. Somebody very, very close to us just moved outside of San Francisco. Utterly unaffordable. Utterly unaffordable. AI's taking off. Even though many of these data centers are in Loudoun County, Virginia, on the east part of the county, more than anywhere else in the country, by the way, the headquarters for many of these companies remain in California, although that's lessening, and Silicon Valley is in and around San Francisco and San Jose. If you try and buy a home in Marin County, it's impossible if you have even a decent wage, or if you're married and the two of you have a decent wage. It's virtually impossible. Palo Alto, impossible. I can go through all the towns there. Impossible. Impossible. It was virtually impossible 20 years ago. It's definitely impossible for most people today. Unaffordable. Unaffordable. The insurance, unaffordable. The gasoline, unaffordable. Again, for working people, quote unquote. And people speak with their feet. And they leave these states and they leave these areas, and that's where they go. Now, one of the worst governors in my lifetime. You know, I've told you the best governor, as far as I'm concerned, ever, certainly in my lifetime, has been Ron DeSantis. One of the worst, and there's so many, Gavin Newsom in California. Look what he had to work with there. The resources in that state, the economy of that state, the geography of that state, the people of that state. That's the home of Ronald Reagan. That's right. And a number of other great Republican governors. Duke Majan, who was a great governor. Pete Wilson, who was a great governor. Now look at it. Look at it. It's a race to the bottom, except for Hilton. Hilton's given them an opportunity to save themselves. I hope that works. I hope that works. But people keep voting for tyranny. Have you noticed? Like in New York, parts of New Jersey, parts of every state, they vote for tyranny. They're called Democrats. They vote for tyranny. So here's Gavin Newsom on Fox Detroit yesterday. Fox Detroit. Now, why is he on Fox Detroit? Well, of course, they have a race there in Michigan between El Said and, Mike Rogers, the Republican. There's so many running, sometimes I get them mixed up. But no, it's Mike Rogers, who's a good guy, who's been on the show. We're trying to get him back, are we not, Mr. Producer? maybe they'll get back to us after the election. But nonetheless, here's Gavin Newsom. Cut one, go.
17: Would you be a good president?
18: We'll see. I don't know.
17: But what do you think you would?
18: That's a difficult question to answer. I mean, so I have no idea. I would like to think I would be, but that's for others to determine. By the way, I think I was a pretty good mayor. I think I was pretty good, but people have different opinions, and so I'm not naive about it.
16: Okay, rambling salad there, buffoonish. Even he can't say explicitly, I would be a great president if I chose to run. That's all he had to say, right, Rich? I'd be a great president if I chose to run, and if I choose to run, you'll know why. But he's mumbling because he'd be a lousy president. He was a lousy mayor, and he was a lousy governor. Is a lousy governor. So he's mumbling. Now, who else wants to be president? Ro Khan Mancana. This little puke, who also comes out of California, Silicon Valley, ran as a moderate. And as recently as a year ago, tried to get on this show and insisted to Mr. Producer he was a moderate and a centrist. I recall that correctly, Mr. Producer? Correct. But then he decided, I really want to be president here. I really do. Now, he's a Marxist. He'll deny it, but they always deny it when they're within the walls of the Democrat Party. When they're outside, like the DSA, they don't deny. Yes, I'm a communist. I certainly am. But the ones inside the wall, no, of course not. No, but they are. Hence the book, American Marxism. Nonetheless, here is Ro Khanna. Ro Khanna, the con man. Cut two, go.
19: So are you going to run for president?
20: Well, I'm considering it. And I'm considering it because this party needs more than platitudes. We need actually bold policy that I've articulated. And I see the wealth generation in my district every day.
16: Right, hold on. This is a guy who got around the rules in the House of Representatives because his wife was buying and selling stocks left and right. Now, first of all, her father is a billionaire or worth hundreds of millions. And I believe he was out of Ohio, but it doesn't really matter. So Ro Khanna married into enormous wealth. And so she's been trading, and they put it in a mutual fund, and that's been trading, and Ernie Grabowski's trading for it, and all that. You understand. They've made a fortune just since the time he's been in the House of Representatives. Millions and millions and millions. Now, normally I wouldn't care, but I'd care when they're a member of the House and it's a spouse and they're passing laws and they're in charge of what legislation comes up and pushing what agenda. There is really no transparency. None. It's disgusting. It's disgusting. Especially with this clown. He put out these, financial disclosure reports, and, well, he didn't cover this, and then he covered that. Well, his latest one shows he's worth about $250 million. That's he and his wife. That doesn't even include the parents. Okay, great. But then you're going to go on this Trotsky-like mantra about redistributing wealth and the equality gap and on and on. Are you kidding me, folks? Is this not absurd? And he's doing this while he's making millions as a congressman. No, it's absurd. Go ahead.
20: It's only working for a few, and I want it to work.
16: It's only working for a few. The bold-faced hypocrisy is almost too much to take, is it not? It's outrageous. The bold-faced hypocrisy. The man wants power desperately. Desperately. And he figures the only way he can do this is no longer be this centrist moderate that he told Mr. Producer he was and to come on the pro. He has swung all the way. He's a Plattner guy, or was. He's a Hassan Piker guy. He's painted himself, and he probably is at this point, as an extreme radical leftist. Go ahead. Go ahead.
20: People I grew up with, I wanted to work actually for the working and middle class, and I have a real economic vision for how we do that.
16: Yes, and the way he does it is get married into enormous wealth. I'll be right back.
15: Mark Levin.
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0: Rokan Mancana. You'll be hearing even more about this guy. He's a nothing. He represents a single district of wealthy Democrats, mostly white people. That's okay. I'm just explaining because, you know, we got to dig in here. That's what's required these days. And in any event, he's been all over TV, this guy. He's really been trying to box way over his weight. And I just need to unravel him. And so he's asked another question yesterday. Cut three, go.
1: Your comment on Hassan Piker, what should the Democrats do with him? Should they abandon him? Do you renounce your support of him? You tell me, Ro. Give it to me straight.
2: It's absurd. These are the same people who were at one point criticizing Democrats for going on Joe Rogan.
0: Hold on. What does Joe Rogan have to do with Hassan Piker? And so he's figured out that he's going to muddy the water. It's absurd. They're saying Democrats were going on Joe Rogan. Did I criticize Democrats for going on Joe Rogan? No. Did most talk show hosts? I don't think most of us even cared or knew. I mean, Rogan is a mental midget. There's no question about it. But that's quite beside the point.
3: Remember Bernie went on Joe and they
0: we're talking about you, jackass, and you went on with a guy who is as vile as they come, who's lauding Mao, who killed 60 million people. And that's just the tip of the iceberg. Go ahead, please.
2: Bernie went on Joe Rogan, the people who said, oh, you can't go on Joe Rogan. These are the same folks who criticized me when I went on Ben Shapiro.
0: Listen, we're not talking about Ben, who's a great guy, who's pro-American. We're not talking about Joe Rogan. We're talking about you on the Piker Show. And so this is what they came up with. He can't just say, yeah, it was a mistake. I'm not going to do it again. Why? Because he wants the vote of the anti-American Islamists, of the Jew haters and the anti-Semites, of the Christian haters and the American haters. He wants the vote of those folks. That's why he went to Dearbornistan a couple months back. Hey, you know, I'm with you guys. Yeah. Okay, got it. Go ahead.
2: Shapiro's podcast, because I disagree with him, we had an oral argument on the minimum wage.
0: See, I had this. It's not to put anyone down, but I had the smarts not to bring this guy on because I could tell he was a fraud, right, Rich? Like, no, he's not. No. Because he'd be telling this guy right now, I went on the Mark Levin show. You know him. He's trouble, that guy. Go ahead. Let's clean it up.
2: Someone is engaging with Hassan Piker, who has strong viewpoints on these issues. Doesn't mean that you're endorsing every single one of Hassan.
0: What did he say, ladies and gentlemen? Nothing. What did he say? He didn't say anything. Did he? What did he say? He's a mealy mouth. Okay. Now we have the Democratic Socialists of America. You should hear what I call these people when I'm not on radio. I can't do it on radio, of course. The chairperson. Asiq Sadiq. Now, here's one of the things. You can tell they're first, second generation individuals. They come into this country. I was the first to point this out because nobody had the guts to do it. Now everybody is. What do you mean? You know, we fought here and now all this guy shows, these people show up. But it's true. We have a great history. Our ancestors were involved in the history of this nation. And you have people that come in and start attacking us and attacking what we've done. Well, then get lost. Get the hell out of here. You know, I'm heard all over the country, including in cities that have significant immigrant populations. And some of these cities had significant immigrant populations in the past. Maybe they were Chinese or Italian or German or Irish or whatever. And all these cultures assimilated into the American culture. It doesn't mean you have to give up your ancestry, your beliefs, your attachments. It means you're an American. And in being an American, you're a patriotic American. When you go to war, you're not an Italian American. You're not a Jewish American. You're not an Irish American. You're not a German. You're an American. American. And you're in that foxhole, you're with another American. You don't say to them, you know, I'm Irish, I'm Polish, I'm Jewish, I'm nobody cares. You're defending a common belief system, and you're fighting a common enemy. So I lay this foundation. I want you to hear what this jackass has to say, this guy, Ashiq Siddiqui, if that's his name. I don't even know how to pronounce it. It really doesn't matter. It really doesn't matter. But he's the co-chair, excuse me, of the Democratic Socialists of America. And he's talking about Cuba and the Cuban Revolution. We'll get into that in a moment. We'll be right back.

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10: Tonight's forecast, a chance of a shower or storm, otherwise partly cloudy with lows dipping into the low to mid 70s. Friday comes with a much better chance of showers and storms, especially by the evening. Highs are in the upper 80s to lower 90s with increasing clouds. Saturday, it's mostly cloudy with some scattered hit or miss storms. Highs are back in the mid to upper 80s. I'm meteorologist Kat Campbell in the NCN Weather Center.
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13: Well, I see we're in Mediaite. It's not exactly a major accomplishment. Quite the contrary. Let's see, what do they have to say here, Mr. Producer? Shall I read it? J.D. Vance's Southampton fundraiser with Tucker Carlson funder sparks fury on the right, writes Alex Griffing. Grifter? Vice President J.D. Vance hosted a fundraiser in Southampton, New York on Wednesday night, which hauled in a whopping $5 million. Well, you had a couple could get a cheaper ticket for $100,000, or if they wanted to be a sponsor, it's $250,000, Mr. Producer. I just think it's a little strange when you're pushing affordability, and this is something these so-called national conservatives, which I think is part of the foundational belief system these days of the vice president and others, it's kind of odd. That's all. It's kind of odd. It's not the end of the world. The email announcing the fundraiser went viral this week and raised eyebrows across the political spectrum. Well, here they have it, as it offered a $250,000 donation for a host committee and dinner per couple and a $100,000 donation per couple to attend the reception. Now, if it made $5 million, Mr. Producer, that wasn't exactly the biggest reception, was it? Am I right? My math, I mean, it was just $100,000. I mean, it's obviously was a relative handful of people. It doesn't matter. Ahmed Malik and Chris Buskirk, two of the co-founders of the 1789 Capital, this is a weird group, an anti-woke venture capital firm that backs Tucker Carlson's new media business, also were listed as hosts at the event. You have to understand this guy, Ahmed Malik, he gave Carlson the $15 million to start his podcast, to spread peace and harmony around the world, you know. Donald Trump Jr., who I still like, by the way. I like Don Jr. He hasn't given me any reason not to. His name also appeared as a host of the event. Now, that raised money for the RNC, of which Vance is the finance chair. Okay. Recent months, Carlson has used his online show to savagely attack the president that I care about. For the war in Iran, and beyond that, and before that, too. Trump, for his part, hit back at Carlson and called him low IQ. Many of Carlson's critics were quick to slam the fundraiser, including Fox News host Mark Levin. Affordability discussed, question mark? I only raise that because of the amount of money that was involved if you wanted a ticket. Affordability discussed, Levin said on social media. I didn't think that was that severe. Do you, Mr. Producer? No. No, short and sweet. I just noticed it. Levin also slammed Carlson earlier in the day over the Daily Caller's negative coverage of Israel, writing, quote, "It's a joke. Carlson's Islamist propaganda operation. Foster Freeze, who was an evangelical Christian and major Israel supporter, billionaire, and a friend of mine, actually, would be disgusted. He would be so disgusted, America. He put millions into Daily Caller when it was just starting. What a betrayal." MAGA influencer and close Trump ally Laura Loomer also took aim at the event, writing, "Ahmed Malik, a half Pakistani half Iranian Muslim, gave Tucker Carlson $15 million to launch the Tucker Carlson Network, which has become a platform to spread Holocaust denial, rabid Jew hatred, and the promotion of Sharia law and Islam, she added. And it goes on. And then they quote others. So this is something that's going to have to be dealt with. As I was talking about earlier, the vice president's going to have to deal with his association with Tucker Carlson. They're apparently very, very tight. Well, that's going to have to be dealt with in the Republican primary before we get to the general election, I would think, America. That needs to be addressed. And it is very strange as we sit here tonight that Tucker Carlson could say these horrendous things about the president, just horrendous. And I would say one of the leading Jew haters in America today, I would add one of the leading Christian haters in America today, I would add one of the major proponents of Sharia law and Islamism in America today, oddly enough, and his father's rolling over in his grave because I met his father a couple of times. He was a great patriot who loved this country, was a big Israel backer, and he worked for Reagan. Well, obviously Tucker banged his head or something. But the demons, you know, he pulled his brains out through one of his ears. I don't know, something happened. But it's just very strange to me that these people continue to be sort of a cabal. It's very weird. And I don't know. If somebody were attacking the president, I would not want much to do with them. I wouldn't want to be buddies with them. That's for sure. You might, if they question the president, that's one thing. If they disagree with the president, that's one thing. But when you're trying to sabotage the president, saying horrendous things about him, like he's the Antichrist and things like that, that's a whole different story, America. That's a different issue. The media finally got one right in my terms of my quote. It wasn't hard. They weren't these long, you know, social media posts. But I've been posting a good amount there lately. That'll slow down soon enough. What do you want me to do, Rich? Ah, we love our gold here. We love our gold here. I do take it out from time to time and like to touch it. Yes, I do. How many of you like to touch your stock certificates? Not many. But there's nothing wrong with having stock, of course. I do, too. In my mutual fund, I'm not a stock trader or stock investor. I just have a pension fund and other investments like you do. And be like a mutual fund with an IRA or 401k, something of that sort. And it is what it is, right? It is what it is. But gold entered 2026 after a historic year. I mean, scores of all-time highs. All-time highs. And in January, it even pushed past $5,500 for a short period of time. That's an ounce. I'd say that's pretty incredible.

0: electronics, EVs, so forth and so on. So that keeps the pressure on that. And platinum, there's just not a lot of platinum. That's the truth. And so the demand for these metals outweighs the ability to produce them and to acquire them. And that's why people want to get out in front of this. That's why I have, and diversification is the answer. You want to diversify. You don't want to put all your eggs in the same basket. We talk about this all the time. And you really should look into this. 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Time to roll along, America, as far as I'm concerned. So I'd mentioned to you this Democratic Socialist of America co-chair. I don't know where these people come from. They look like college flunkouts to me, flunkies, who haven't done a damn thing, who haven't bagged groceries, who haven't worked a cash register, haven't worked a fryer at a fast food restaurant. And you don't have to do those things, but haven't done anything is my point. Haven't done anything, but they know how to run the world. And they know that the world needs to be reshaped. It needs to be re-engineered to accommodate their ideology that they so brilliantly memorized from their professors. Or maybe they read an essay somewhere. They haven't done anything. They haven't accomplished anything. Much like Bernie Sanders and AOC, their heroes, their mentors. But they know everything has to change. They know how to run oil companies and pharmaceutical companies. Oh, yeah. They know how the government needs to be re-engineered. There shouldn't be so many branches. It ought to be centralized. Of course. That's the way communism works. There's no reason this guy over here is a billionaire and that guy over there is poor. Well, there are a lot of reasons. Well, nah, we don't care. That's a gap. We can't have an income gap. Ashik Siddiqui. Again, very easy to play with the name, but I shall not on radio. We have some standards here, unlike podcasters. That's right. The DSA co-chair on the Constipated News Network yesterday. Cut five, go.
1: I understand your critique of U.S. policy. It's not an uncommon one. What I'm trying to get at is how you think that lauding Fidel Castro is a good idea and is going to win you votes in Florida.
2: Many people, especially younger Americans now, are looking at the history of what happened in Cuba and what it was like before the Cuban Revolution, where it was one of the most unequal societies.
0: Okay. Here's the problem, pal. Here's the problem. Che Guevara was a racist. Did you know this, America? He was a

0: He was not Cuban. He hated black Cubans in particular. He was a psychopath. So during the course of this revolution and after, they executed about 15,000, give or take, individuals, including harmless citizens who hadn't done anything. They'd worked in the bureaucracy. But he prioritized black Cubans, and he mocked them as they were being assassinated. He was sick. He'd go up to a mother who would be begging that he not order the shooting of their 15 or 16-year-old teenager. He would tell her that he would release them. He told the mother to come and watch how he released them, and then he had them executed in front of the mother. There were torture chambers, all the usual communist stuff. Meanwhile, when he was killed in Bolivia, when the Bolivian army went and got him at the direction and support of the CIA, he cried like a baby. Cried like a baby, begged for his life. And they killed him. Just pointing it out. So let's continue with Ashiq Sadiq. Go ahead.
1: Western Hemisphere, people lived under very brutal conditions under a power structure.
0: Okay, let me just say this. You can talk about the prior regime all you want, Batista. And there were also a lot of people who lived very well under Batista, as a matter of fact. But let's put that aside. Let's give them that. What does that have to do with Castro? What Castro did and what the Castro brothers have done and now what the second tier has done. What does that have to do with anything? Castro lied. He said he was a democratic revolutionary. He got the support of the New York Times, got the support of the Democrats, of course. And look what he did. Look what he did. They don't have toilet paper in these hospitals. They don't have clean tools in these hospitals. Talk about, oh, look at this, health care for all. No, it's not. It's dysentery for all. It's horrendous. I'll be right back.
2: Mark Levin.
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8: I am

No, anti-Semitism is continuing to rise around the world every day, and the Jewish people continue to pay the price. New York City is a perfect example. Calais is a perfect example. I think they've chased all the Jews out of Dearbornistan and Paterson, New Jersey, very much like Europe, and getting more and more like the Middle East, if you ask me. But nonetheless, here we be. And so from growing threats to acts of violence and harassment and intimidation, many Jewish families are living with fear simply because they are Jewish. Synagogues, schools, and community centers continue strengthening security as hatred spreads from beyond the headlines. And by the way, let me use this occasion to thank you righteous Gentiles and so many Christians who fight this. So many. I want to thank you all. Synagogues, schools, community centers continuing strengthening security as hatred spreads for far beyond the headlines. That's why the International Fellowship of Christians and Jews, with Christians and Jews standing shoulder to shoulder, is working every day in Israel and around the world, helping to provide security, emergency assistance, food, and critical care for vulnerable Jewish communities. 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
5: Earlier this month was in the U.S. illegally.
6: The pilot of a speedboat that capsized during a tour around the Statue of Liberty has been arrested by U.S. immigration authorities, who say he was in the country illegally. The Department of Homeland Security says that Manuel Ernesto Hernandez Romana falsely claimed he was a U.S. citizen when he entered the country in 2007. He now has a pending federal criminal case in connection with the August 8th boat crash that killed an infant and her mother. Online records show that the 46-year-old citizen of El Salvador is now being held at an ICE detention facility in New Jersey. I'm Lisa Dwyer.
5: President Trump taking to his social media to announce what he calls a crushing economic operation against Iran. Correspondent Laura Winters reports.
7: President Trump announcing a new phase of financial warfare against Iran. He's calling it Economic D-Day and says any country that continues to enable the regime will face tremendous consequences. The president posting in part on his Truth Social page, "We need all of our allies to stand with the United States of America to isolate and defeat the Iran threat. These maniacs are on the ropes, and these historic measures will cripple them and their ability to project terror worldwide." Laura Winters reporting.
5: Federal agents have seized electronic devices from former Representative Eric Swalwell and searched his Washington home. It's part of an investigation into allegations of sexual misconduct by the ex-Democratic congressman from California. Swalwell's devices were seized at the San Francisco airport on Saturday, and federal agents searched his home a day later. On Wall Street, the Dow down by 703 points. More on these stories at townhall.com.
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9: 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They worked with my creditors, lowered my payments, reduced my interest,